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5: From ABC News, I'm Wayne Cabot. The descriptions we're hearing from the people who have escaped an explosive wildfire outside Reno that began last night kind of sounds like the fires of hell.
6: Fire sweeping over our head, and so we're like, we got to get out of here.
7: Jason Davis telling us how he made it out.
6: It kind of just felt like an end of the world scene. Every animal was trying to run and make it out as much as it could, but not everything was making it.
7: One of just tens of thousands forced to evacuate. Three people and three firefighters injured from the blaze.
5: ABC's Melissa Don. This fire called the Hawk Fire went from a little brush fire last night to burning 20 square miles and growing in the blowing wind. Homes have burned. 90,000 people have either left their homes or are being told to. Escaping a fire, investigators think, was human-caused. Exercise precaution and lock your doors, says the sheriff of Washington County, Oregon, after investigators discovered the bodies of five people and several pets in a fire. Sheriff Caprice Massey says there's no suspect yet.
8: I recognize that this incident is deeply concerning to our community. Our investigators are working to determine what happened, and we have dedicated every available resource to this case.
5: Oil prices are high but stable as we await tomorrow's announcement by Treasury Secretary Scott Bessent on what President Trump calls economic D-Day on Iran. And the winning driver in the Freedom 250 on the streets of downtown Washington, including a stretch along Pennsylvania Avenue not too far from the White House, Kyle Kirkwood, in a race so nice, he hopes they'll do it twice.
9: I don't know if we're ever going to get another chance at this. I hope we do. I hope we do. This was awesome. But this was, what a dream come true.
5: AP journalist Michelle Price began her story on the race with the opening line, "For once, things were moving fast in the nation's capital." You're listening to ABC News.
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5: A receptionist for Motown did more than take notes. She wrote them.
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0: Janie Bradford, who joined Motown in 1958, wrote songs with Berry Gordy, including this one. 1959 hit for Barrett Strong. It had become one of the Beatles' big hits. Her passing, announced by her family this weekend. Janie Bradford died in Los Angeles after an illness at age 87. Spider-Man Brand New Day continues to dominate the box office on top for the fourth weekend. The Odyssey just became Christopher Nolan's highest-grossing film. Two Phoenix cops have been arrested and fired after a violent, unreported traffic stop this month. Police saying Luis Vasquez Jr. and Antonio Felix assaulted a man and woman they didn't know for no known reason.
1: The male driver claimed he was, quote, repeatedly tased, punched, and had hair pulled out by responding officers. He alleged one officer waved a gun and said, quote, I'm going to shoot you. Phoenix police launching their own investigation. Probable cause documents state both Vasquez and Felix confirmed their participation at a traffic stop. Both claim the driver and passenger, quote, did not follow commands to exit the vehicle. Neither officer activated their department-issued body cameras.
0: That's ABC's Jacqueline Lee reporting, and I'm Wayne Cabot, ABC News.

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9: 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Melissa is a proud ISU supporter and encourages everyone to spread the red. Good morning, Coach Brock Spack. How are you, sir?
10: Doing great, Scott. Thanks for having me on.
9: I got a lot to talk to you about. We got to start off with we do this every season. How's the family?
10: Family's doing well, growing with 7 grandchildren now. We had two infant boys born here in the off season, and one was born during the playoffs last year. But we had a great summer. Lost one of our Goldens. Not Amy and I, but Brent and Nicole lost one of their Goldens. Kavik, he was got sick this summer and passed away, unfortunately. But he'd been diagnosed for about a year with this deal, but it's been a great summer.
9: Did you get to go to the lake house at all?
10: Yes.
9: Did you ride a ski-do? Did you fish? Did you have a cigar?
10: Fished a lot.
9: Did you have a fish fry?
10: I love to ski, but I can't do that anymore. So I don't do that. I teach. We taught our grandchildren how to ski.
9: Yeah.
10: A lot of them. And So that's what we did, and we were on the water a lot. Yeah, I shouldn't say a lot, but when I could be out there, I was out there. So, but did a lot of fishing, caught a lot of bluegills. It was fun.
9: I love it. And then last time I saw you in person was at the plane pull at Central Illinois Regional Airport, where your ISU Redbirds came in number one. You were also in a boot. Is the boot gone?
10: Boot is gone.
9: I've never seen you more unhappy.
10: Yeah, I wasn't very happy.
9: What'd you do?
10: I had a stress fracture, and... I don't know how it happened. I mean, who knows how it happened.
9: You
10: know,
9: age.
10: It's more like it's age, and I'm on my feet a lot, so I developed a stress fracture. So you better put this on for a while.
9: Yeah. All right. So. Well, you're coming into the season ranked number 4 in the nation. You're picked number 2 in the MVFC behind South Dakota State. Given the high expectations, how do you keep the locker room focused on week to week execution? Rather than external hype?
10: You know, we go day to day and just work on little things that are going to make you a champion. You know, that I talk about, you know, those split seconds and in inches that make you into a championship team. You know, I watched the tape about a month or so ago of the national title game. You know, it was probably the end of June when we're done with all our camps, and it was a quiet day, and I finally pulled it out and watched it. And I told them after the game, I said, fellas, if you made one or 20 plays, you're national champions. And I think it's probably 30 plays. And that's just how close it is. I mean, when you're playing at that level and you're playing against really good opponents, you really fight for every inch and every split second. You know, you're trying to put yourself in a position to make a play and be a step ahead. And that's what wins titles. It was frustrating to watch, but cause I saw it live. But there's even more plays out there that I think if we would just one of those plays, we might be national champions right now.
9: The Missouri Valley is widely considered one of the toughest FCS conferences in the country. Why does that number 2 preseason conference ranking, what does that say about the standard that you've built here at ISU?
10: Well, it's very difficult. You know, we've won 2 Missouri Valley titles back in 14 and 15, but we played for them a few times, you know, I think a total of 5, if you count those 2, where we had a chance to win the title if we had won the game. But because it's very difficult, it's a tough league. Every Saturday, you have to be ready to play. It doesn't matter who you're playing in our conference, because if you don't, we learned it the hard way last year. You know, at the last game of the season, we were not, for whatever reasons, we weren't locked in for what, you know, didn't play well. And got our butts handed to us. So that was probably a good thing for us going in the playoffs, because you look back on it, it probably woke us up. Hey, listen, now you can't take anything for granted, because every Saturday is a playoff caliber game.
9: Well, opening the season at home against St. Francis, what are the top 2 or 3 execution details you want to see your squad nail in the season opener?
10: Well, there's really several areas where you win football games. One is you want to win the turnover battle. You don't want to turn the ball over. You want to gain turnovers. That's one. Eliminate penalties. That's always a problem early in the season, but particularly throughout the year sometimes. You want to stay away from those really bad penalties. I don't really mind an aggressive foul. That's part of the sport. You know, sometimes that happens. But the pre-snap or... even post whistle, you know, after the whistle's blown, those are the things that you have to avoid, and that takes a lot of discipline. So you have to do that because our game's so aggressive. And then miss assignments. You know, you got to know what your responsibility is on every single play, and you can't have miss assignments, because you never know when you're going to be called upon to make a big block or make a big throw or whatever, make a big play, and you have to be ready for those moments. So I think those 3 areas are what you look for. You know, try to eliminate those things and be good, really, really good in those. Because that's how you lose football games.
9: How's the general health, the energy of the team as you transition into game week prep rhythm?
10: I think we're pretty healthy. You know, we have a couple guys that got some things that probably won't play this game. But nothing lost for the season so far, knock on wood. It stays that way. And that happens from time to time, in any sport for that matter, but particularly football. But the good news is we haven't lost anybody for the season, and we'll have guys there. And so that's been really good. The attitude's been awesome. I mean, I can't fault them for, you know, their approach to practice and preparation has been really good, and that's been a big emphasis from our leadership council. You know, that was a big goal or objective, that we are the best prepared team every Saturday. Well, that starts and now and then goes all the way through season. Not when the season starts, they have to do it, you know, in preseason and in the summer. And so that's why that's a really important goal, is being the best prepared team. Because I hear coaches talk about how hard they work. I mean, everybody works hard. You know what I mean? Come on now. Everybody works hard. It's just how hard do you work smart? And do you do the little things right that can win games?
9: How many guys that saw game time in Nashville are back again this year?
10: You know, I don't know if I put a percentage on it. Maybe 80% of the guys. Yeah. You know, maybe 75. We have quite a few players that were here, and some of them didn't play in the game, but were young players that went through all that practicing. You know, we're pretty good at practicing because we did a lot. We played 17 games, and we went almost in the middle of January last year. It just never felt like we ever really stopped. You know, we got some time off, but we're really good at practicing. So we get right back at it, and we don't really have to. I mean, we coach how to practice, you know, a little bit, but it's most of the guys that are coming in, they're freshmen or transfer guys, but they get with it pretty quick because our leadership council takes care of that on the field. You know, we practice pretty well, and so that gives you a chance, as long as you stay healthy, to keep. I think this team's going to get better and better and better and better as long as we can stay healthy.
9: Single game tickets, season tickets, and mini plans are all live right now. What is your message to Redbird Nation about filling up Hancock Stadium starting on the 29th?
10: There's no, I'm just telling you, in any football level football, but in particularly college football, there's no more important person in the sport than the fan. You know that, you know that they, you know that is important. And because it a full stadium, a raucous crowd, you know, and a really fun atmosphere, and I get you know, our play has to help that as well, but that means a lot, and it means a lot to our players. It means a lot in recruiting, particularly recruiting, because there'll be players here, and you know, particularly later on in the season when you're playing in some of those big conference games, you know, they'll be here to watch and sometimes make a decision. And they're usually young guys; they're sophomores and juniors, so that's always a big part of it. But I don't know if the fans really realize how much impact they have on a game. You know, and you look back in the national championship game; it was really unbelievable how many times that Montana State jumped off sides in that game pre-snap. I mean, it was several times, four or five times. That's unusual. You might get one of those maybe in four or five games, you know. So it was because it was so loud and our fans were so loud that it made it hard on them. And that's what you want at home. You want that. You can imagine what it's like to play at Montana State. You know, they have great home, you know, so we kind of want to have that environment where it's very, very difficult to be successful for the opposing team. You know, our guys, that's one thing. If I look at a negative from last season, I didn't think we played well at home most. And we lost three games at home, which is very unusual.
9: You killed it on the road.
10: Yeah,
9: though.
10: Killed it on the road, which is great. And that was heavily emphasized. You know, if you're going to win a championship, you got to win on the road. Well, don't forget about winning at home. You know, we lost some close games that were winnable games, and we didn't get it done. So I think we need, but that's going to be an emphasis this year, is say, hey, we got to play better at home and make sure we protect our home environment.
9: All right, you on a personal note, you recently traveled to Canton, Ohio, to see your former Purdue quarterback Drew Brees enshrined into the Pro Football Hall of Fame. What was it like being there in person to support him for that historic honor?
10: It's you know, I looked at him when he was up there in his speech, and thinking back, you know, it'd be 20, you know, almost 30 years ago now. It's hard to believe it's been that long, but he came into our program. I remember the first day he walked into our building, and And he was about 170 pounds, you know, just at 6 foot, maybe 5'11". So I said, "This is him, huh?" We all kind of looked at each other. Yeah, this is him. Not much to look at, you know, but he could really throw a football. And you could tell right away that he had something special about him. He was even a good leader then, and he's trying to figure it all out as a freshman. But just what he's turned into, and he as great a player he is, and I'm telling you, he's a great player. And one of the, I had to answer questions, and I'm not the only one. Our staff, I didn't get to see him. You know, he's so busy. But I would tell him how miserable our life was after he left. Because we go every high school coach that had a 6 foot quarterback and said, I haven't got the next Drew Brees. And he was looking in the eye and said, "No, you don't, coach. There's only one of those." But he was something special, and just as good a player he is, he's even better person, you know.
9: Yeah.
10: Just I don't know why I was really invited. I was indirectly maybe more, you know, because I called defenses against him in practice and I would ask him questions, and he would ask me questions, and it was kind of good, particularly when he was younger. But I learned a lot from him because if you could disguise coverages and pressure or blitzes, and you were able to trick him, you knew you had something pretty good. So, you know, we'd always debrief for a brief bit, maybe 15 minutes after a scrimmage. He said, "Coach, I knew it because I saw the eyes of the safety. He was looking right at, you know, the C gap. I knew he's gonna come." And so they know where to go with the ball. And he just had a way of a sixth sense of everything. You know, he'd see a guy just, you know, 6 or 7 inches away from alignment that he normally wouldn't be in. He said, "I knew something was up by that." And so he would just help me with how I could coach, you know, disguises a lot better, because football is a game of deception. You know, you try to deceive. I mean, you show your opponent a picture, and then but you're going to be doing something else.
9: Yeah,
10: you know, so it's very interesting.
9: Well, Coach,
10: he was great.
9: I always appreciate you coming in studio. You'll be in here before every single game, and I appreciate it. What is your message to Redbird Nation?
10: Get your tickets. You know, I think it's going to be a fun team to watch. You know, I think this team will improve. You know, if we can stay healthy, that's always a big if. If we can stay healthy and keep the group together, this team will improve as we go through the season quite a bit. Because they just kind of have that kind of, they're smart, and there's some young guys in here that are talented. But we have to stay healthy, and we have to keep getting better every week. So. It should be a fun team to watch.
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9: 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They put the bloom in Bloomington. We say good morning to my mom. Good morning, Mom.
13: Good morning. Beautiful weather today, isn't it?
9: Spider-Man brand new day held the top spot at the domestic box office for the third consecutive weekend, pulling in $70 million. The film has surpassed $2 billion globally, becoming the second fastest movie to reach that milestone, trailing only to Avengers Endgame, and just the eighth film to ever do so. What did you see, Mom?
13: One Night Only.
9: One Night Only. Tell us about it.
13: Well, I don't know if you're going to be able to handle this.
9: Oh.
13: It's another one of those movies about S-E-X.
9: Oh,
13: I don't
9: God.
13: Know if you're going to be able to handle it.
9: Listen, I think it's
13: like
9: okay
13: me.
9: To talk about S-E-X, just not with your mother.
13: I know it, but I didn't know what it was about.
9: All right, I'm leaving the studio. The show's yours. You talk about it. I'll be back later.
13: All right, there is a lot of sex in this movie. Just trying to warn you people. But it's a mandate that Congress passed that people, unmarried people, can only have sex one night a year. That's it. One night they have these little tattoos on their wrists. Red is you're married, green is you're not, and I guess you could get arrested and fined and all that kind of stuff if the police or find out that you're having sex and you're not married and all this stuff like that. So basically it's about these two people, Allie and Owen. Well, they are looking for sex because this is it, one night only. But they want more than just a hookup. They want to have, you know, like a relationship. So Allie is a real shy lady, and she does jingles for, like, health products and all that kind of stuff. Very cute lady. Well, she's out there looking, but she does not want a one-night stand. And then there's Owen, who is just the nicest guy. He owns this nice little pizza restaurant, and he has a girlfriend. Well, his girlfriend decided her one night to have sex, she's having sex with somebody else. So there went Owen also and everything. So now Allie and Owen keep meeting up in strange places and all this stuff like that. But Allie knows he has a girlfriend. So she's like, oh, I don't want to hook up with you. And I don't even know you. And it was just a lot of crazy sex. Every place you look, people were like on top of each other and all this kind of stuff. No nudity or anything, but just the suggestion of every place. All these single people were just wanting to have sex. So by the end of this movie, you really didn't care what was happening. But it was cute in the beginning, and then it just, yeah. That was it. Are you still there?
9: Are you done talking about sex?
13: Yeah.
9: So you didn't like the movie?
13: It was just okay. It was a cute little romantic comedy. I mean, it ain't going to win no Oscars or a mention or none of that stuff.
9: How many mustaches do you give One Night Only?
13: I gave it a 2. It was nothing extraordinary or what, you know, but I thought it would have been better if all these people were fighting the mandate and trying to get this reversed and, you know, and all that. That might have made it, but all they were thinking about is sex. So it was the whole movie.
9: Hey, I don't know if you're keeping up with the community that I live in, but I wonder if the town of Normal is going to try to pass that rule where you can only have sex once a year. Yeah.
13: Yeah.
9: The Normal Town Council is evaluating a proposed zoning amendment that would prohibit on-site visitors, including customers, clients, students, and vendors, from visiting a residential home-based business. So think about music instructors, tutors, private counselors. I wonder if they're going to limit Facebook Marketplace. You can't sell anything. You can't have visitors come to your house for a business. So soon enough, maybe the town of Normal will say how many times we could have sex every year.
13: Oh, my God. It's a takeover.
9: Yeah.
13: All these people better get out there and say, what are you, crazy?
9: Hey, phone number 3339 said, I hate movies with too much sex. Is there too much sex in this movie?
13: No.
9: Did you want more sex in the movie?
13: Well, but it wasn't, you know, visual. You know, it was more mental. You know, you saw a lot of kissing and rubbing and that.
9: Oh,
13: kind of
9: wow.
13: Stuff,
9: You didn't
13: see the actual.
9: All right. Choose your words wisely. You're on the radio.
13: You didn't.
9: Rubbing was too much for me.
13: A completed act.
9: All right.
13: I mean, I don't make these movies. I thought it was.
9: Yeah, but you don't have to talk about them.
13: I mean, seriously, how do you think you got here?
9: I don't want to think about it. Immaculate Conception. I don't know, a stork. Oh.
13: It was just a cute little nonsense movie. That's all it was. You didn't see no butts or boobs any of that.
9: Rubbing and butts and boobs.
13: A lot of kissing.
9: Okay.
13: You know, rubbing.
9: All right, stop saying touching. Rubbing and touching.
13: Well, that is part of sex. So,
9: I don't need a lesson from you.
13: Oh, my. Yes.
9: Are you done?
13: I guess so.
9: I love you.
13: I love you the most.
9: Rubbing and touching, and I don't want to hear about it.
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15: It kind of just felt like an end of the world scene. Every animal was trying to run and make it out as much as it could, but not everything was making it.
14: Jason Davis telling us how he made it out of what is now a 20-square-mile fire, the Hawk Fire outside Reno, which exploded in less than a day from a minor brush fire. Fueled by wind and bone-dry conditions across the West, homes have burned. 90,000 people have left their homes or under orders to. The fire apparently caused by a human. Police in Oregon are asking for the public's help after what they found at a fire scene in Washington County, Detective Shannon Wild.
16: The remains of 5 people were discovered, as well as multiple deceased domesticated animals.
14: No suspect has been found, and people in Forest Grove are advised to lock their doors. Oil prices high but stable as we await tomorrow's announcement by Treasury Secretary Bessent on what President Trump calls economic D-Day on Iran. This is ABC News.
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9: All right, I want to talk about something that caught my attention, and I think it will catch your attention as well. I don't know what to think of it. So supposedly, the Normal Town Council is evaluating a proposed zoning amendment that would prohibit on-site visitors, including customers, clients, students, and vendors, from visiting residential home-based businesses. Under the update, all appointments, lessons, sales, and consultations must occur off-site or remotely via phone, mail, or digital channels. Supposedly, while town officials describe the change as a clarification that home occupations cannot generate client foot traffic, the rule would significantly impact local micro-enterprises such as music instructors, tutors, private counselors, independent artisans who host buyers at home. Hello, Mary Kay. Home daycare. Home salon. What about Facebook Marketplace porch pickups? I ain't joking. So supposedly the Normal Town Council, like I said, evaluating a proposed zoning amendment that would prohibit on-site visitors, including customers, clients, students, and vendors, from visiting residential home-based businesses. So what are we going to declare a business? Lemonade stand. Now we're not going to be able to have those. What if I sell something on Facebook Marketplace and I do a porch pickup? Say I sell a pair of shoes. Say, oh, they're on the front porch. Come and get them. Leave the money in the lockbox. I mean, that's a business. We can't do that anymore. I'd love to get your reaction. What's your thoughts? Do you support this? Do you not support this? Call me. Text me. 829-2345. 829-2345.
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9: I just need to know where the line is here, but I want to know what you said. Do you support this or not? 829-2345. Normal Town Council. It's evaluating a proposed zoning amendment that would prohibit on-site visitors, including customers, clients, students, and vendors, from visiting a residential home-based business. Think about music instructors, tutors, private counselors. What about a Mary Kay party? What if, you know, what if you had, you know, one of those adult parties? Buy a pair of those fuzzy handcuffs and things. You know, listen. JBC, good morning. Who's this?
18: This is Jim.
9: What do you have to say about this, Jim?
18: I think this is the same kind of attitude that gave us homeowners associations, except they're trying to push it out into everybody else now. This is ridiculous.
9: So you don't approve?
18: No, this is asinine.
9: Now, I've reached out to the town to ask for clarification if this is happening, but the internet seems to be bubbling up over it. So, you know, sometimes when there's smoke, there's fire. So I'm waiting for more information from the town of Normal. But, boy, I mean, think about somebody that offers piano lessons in their house.
18: Yeah.
9: A math tutor.
18: Both had piano lessons. They had sports lessons. Went over and learned how to pitch at somebody's house.
9: Yeah.
18: All kinds of stuff.
9: I mean, I don't want to be goofy, but, I mean, a lemonade stand. If you're sitting, if your kid's sitting on the driveway selling lemonade, what about a garage sale?
18: Right. Anything that
9: can you have a garage sale in Normal anymore? They need to be a little more clear on this. And I just wonder who they're trying to protect. What happened that's causing this to now be brought up? You know? I don't know.
18: Yeah.
9: Well, I appreciate your call.
18: Yep. You have a great day, man.
9: You too. 829-2345. 829-2345. You know, I want to take it to the dramatic level of, okay, fine. It seems as if, you know, it's a, you're inviting people on your property to have a garage sale, to have an estate sale, to have a, can we not do that anymore? Phone number 1921 says, plain stupid. Tell me why. 5670 said, what about home daycare? Yeah, I already said that. What about people that run a home daycare? They've got two or three kids, get dropped off every morning. And that's how it, I don't understand. Phone number 3399, I do not support it. Phone number 1831 says, how stupid. Well, if all of you that are texting in and calling in, phone number 1921, 5670, 3399, 1831, Jim, I think, that just called it. Are you going to the Normal Town Council meeting to let your voice be heard? Speak up. Speak up for what's important to you. Phone number 6743 said, I'm not surprised since they voted to stop Airbnbs in residential. Yeah, that's a 5-year, within 5 years, unless you're in the proper zone, you can't have an Airbnb. Phone number 3399, what about home daycare? Yes, yeah, somebody else bringing it up. Yeah. I wonder if there has been some sort of loophole that they've noticed regarding banning Airbnbs. So if you don't remember, Normal Town Council passed an ordinance that if you have an Airbnb set up in a residential neighborhood within the next 5 years, now I think 4 years, you have to convert that property into a long-term rental, or you need to live in the unit or whatever. You can't have short-term Airbnbs. Have somebody come and rent a home for the weekend, for homecoming, for parents' weekend, for graduation. You know, Airbnbs are very, very popular. I love Airbnbs. I've used them plenty of times around this country. I do not support that ordinance. I understand that there are people that abuse Airbnbs, that high schoolers or college kids rent them just so they can throw a party so their house doesn't get damaged. And now there's 20, 30, 40, 50 people, cars up and down the street, and who knows what's going on there. There's always going to be somebody that abuses the system, no matter what laws are in place, no rules are in place. Rules are meant to be broken. That's the way the world works. I mean, you're going to tell me none of you speed? The speed limit signs are clearly posted. I'm sitting here watching Veterans Parkway. 90% of the people driving by are speeding. You're going 45 on Veterans in front of this building? So, I understand why people could have a complaint. I think that should fall on the Airbnb homeowner. They should be fined. They should be responsible for making sure that those that are renting their Airbnb are following the rules. No more than how many ever people you have rooms for beds are the amount of people you can rent it out to. If there's more than that, there's rule. So I wonder if there's a loophole that's been brought up that they've found, the town of Normal's found, that says, well, wait, how, we can't ban Airbnbs. We're going to have to ban all small businesses so that they can't come and sue us. I don't know if that's true, but it seems like something that could happen. That they may have done some research on some legal cases that have happened in other communities that have tried to ban Airbnbs in certain residential zones. And they said, oh, we're going to have to ban everything then. I wonder. 829-2345. 829-2345. Let's see. Phone number 3242 said, just tuned in. What's going on in the town of Normal? The town of Normal is evaluating a proposed zoning amendment that would prohibit on-site visitors, including customers, clients, students, and vendors, from visiting residential home-based businesses. So think about music instructors, tutors, private counselors. I wonder about Facebook Marketplace, garage sales, lemonade sales. You know, this is out of town, but I brought my golf clubs to a guy in Hayworth and he re-gripped them. Somebody can't do that in Normal now? Phone number 1414 said they want tax money from these entrepreneurs. Phone number 4270 said, that's one of the stupidest things I've ever heard. Used to live in Normal. Had a licensed daycare, garage sales, etc. JBC, good morning. Who's this? Hello.
19: Hi there. I'm wondering if there are too many people who are going door to door and soliciting. The Nextdoor app has a lot of complaints about solicitors who are knocking on doors even when there's a sign that says no solicitors, and they're coming in or they're knocking
9: right
19: on at times that aren't typical,
9: right,
19: like after 9 p.m.
9: Yes.
19: I have no idea if that might be
9: think about the mom or dad or the grandma or grandpa that teaches piano lessons in their living room. They've got an upright piano and they have kids come over after school to learn piano, or on Saturdays come and learn piano and teach a lesson. Supposedly mm-hmm. this new ordinance now says that you either have to do it over Zoom or you have to do it elsewhere. So what, we're supposed to wheel the piano up to Starbucks?
19: I have no idea. Either that or, I'm going to a dark place now. Like your music teachers and your tutors, maybe there's an uptick in inappropriate behavior?
9: Yeah, I don't know. I mean, I've reached out to the town of Normal to ask, you know, where this is coming from. You know, somebody texted in and said they just want tax money from these entrepreneurs. I think it all has got to go back to money. It all has to lead to money.
19: Something like that.
9: Yeah.
19: Either that or another charge to apply to somebody's arrest.
9: Right. All right. Well, I appreciate the phone call. Thank you for listening. Phone number says 0389. They're texting in. They said, can we replace the Normal Town Council with people who have some common sense? Now, hold on. I didn't say it's the entire town council, and it will need to be voted on. This has not passed. It hasn't even been brought up yet. Supposedly, the Normal Town Council is evaluating a proposed zoning amendment that would prohibit on-site visitors. Think about people that detail cars at their house. I mean, I know there's rules in place, you know, in some HOAs, you can't have a vehicle sitting in the driveway that has a logo on it, or you can't have a motorhome or a trailer sitting in the driveway. I know HOAs have rules, but to put this across the whole town? Phone number 5637 said, what about door-to-door salesmen? Yeah, well, see, they're not, that's a valid point. They're not working out of their home. A door-to-door salesman. I remember once I interviewed to sell knives door-to-door. I thought that was probably a dangerous job to bring a weapon and just hand it to a stranger. You want to buy this knife? Okay. But they're not running that business out of their home. They're coming to someone else's home. So that is an uninvited guest, you know, if they're going door to door. This is about people having on-site visitors to your business run out of your home. Phone number 7101 said, first they go after churches for ice cream socials, and now this, what's next? Phone number 3242 said, too many employees' cars. Yeah, okay, listen, a phone number, let's see, who said that? 3242, you said too many employees' cars. What if it's a grandma and a kid comes over to learn piano and mom and dad drops them off and picks them up in an hour? There's no employee cars. So I'm okay with rules to be in place. If you've got 44 cars pulling up to some sort of run-at-home business, yes, there should be some sort of rules in place. But the rules need to be in place for appropriate people. What if you do have a hair salon in your basement and you have one or two clients at a time? What if you are a babysitter, daycare? Kids get dropped off at 7 a.m. They're there all day. No cars in the driveway. Supposedly, they're evaluating this proposed zoning amendment that would prohibit on-site visitors, including customers, clients, students, and vendors from visiting residential home-based businesses. Somebody just texted in, what about eBay? What about Facebook Marketplace? That's what I'm wondering. Phone number 6743 says, then you're going to have all the eBay and resellers sell out of their home. Well, right. eBay, you mail it out. People don't come to your house to buy off of eBay 99% of the time. But Facebook Marketplace, they do all the time. Porch pickup, or come by and knock on the door. Hey, I'm here to pick up that vacuum. Okay, here's the $20. Okay, here's the vacuum. We can't do that anymore. Phone number 0893 said, I hope they're not doing this to have one more thing to charge drug dealers with. Drug dealing is already illegal. Well, I've reached out to the town of Normal to find out more clarification on this and what it stems from and who they're trying to protect. There's something has had to have happened for them to reevaluate this. What is it? I hope to find out. All right, let's see. Well, let me start with the big news of the day to calm people down. Calm down. Calm down. For those of you that heard the news yesterday that the Normal Town Council is considering zoning changes that would prohibit customers, clients, patients, students, vendors, or other business visitors from coming to a residence for a home-based business. The mayor of Normal reached out and shared with WJBC, saying, I quote, this very much seems to be a one-size-fits-all scenario. I will ask council tonight to withdraw this section for further study and consideration, signed Chris Koos. Last night, the mayor admitted they made a mistake. They will review and see what happens in the future. So for those of you that were all worked up, as I was, I reached out to the mayor yesterday as soon as I got off the air, and I said, what's doing? I said, do you want to come on the show tomorrow? Will you come on the show tomorrow? He said, I think this is going to be dead tonight. So he didn't say those exact words in general. So that's an update on that. Want to make sure I keep you informed on the things happening in the community. That's kind of what they keep me around for.
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0: WJBC and Beer Nuts present the Scott Miller Show hat. This is an embroidered baseball cap. On the front of it, the Beer Nuts logo and the Scott Miller Show logo. And on the back of the hat, my cartoon photo with the big mustache. This is not a contest prize. This hat is not for sale. The only way to get a Scott Miller hat is when I gift them randomly. Now, there is only one rule. You cannot ask for a hat. If you ask for one, you are restricted from receiving a hat. You are banned. You do not get a hat. WJBC, good morning. Who's this?
1: Good morning. This is your mom. I want a hat. I'm a down low.
0: Mom?
1: We won't tell anybody.
0: What is rule number one?
2: Don't ask for a hat.
0: No hat for her.
3: Of water treatment systems in seven U.S. states last month, also believed to be carried out by Iranian-based hackers.
4: 25 years after the September 11th attacks, New York City is still working to formally identify all of the nearly 3,000 people killed at the World Trade Center. The latest from ABC's Aaron Katursky.
5: For the first time, the Medical Examiner's Office and the NYPD have identified a 9/11 victim using genetic genealogy, combining DNA testing with family trees. It's part of a solemn pledge the Medical Examiner's Office made a quarter century ago to identify as many victims as possible. The new identification is an adult female.
4: Still about 40% of the remains have yet to be identified. You're listening to ABC News.
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4: Those bumps on your skin, don't know where they came from? Summertime social interaction is causing a surge of what they used to call monkeypox.
7: The rash or lesions that you would see on the skin from Mpox can last anywhere from several days to 2 weeks or so, and in rare cases, even longer.
4: That's Denver ER physician Dr. Noah Kaufman, Colorado, nearing last year's total cases. The ex-officer convicted of killing Sonia Massey in her Illinois home in 2024, shooting her as she boiled water on her stove, died in prison today. Sean Grayson was found guilty of second-degree murder last October, was doing a 20-year prison sentence. He'd been living in prison with stage 4 cancer. This weekend, The Odyssey became Christopher Nolan's highest-grossing film, but once again, it was Peter Parker who picked up the top prize.
8: What is happening to me? Did you miss me, Spidey?
9: Spider-Man swung to the top of the box office for the fourth weekend in a row. Brand New Day collecting another $39 million in ticket sales this weekend.
10: You can bring demons back from the Further.
9: In second place, the sixth installment in the Insidious franchise called Out of the Further. That made $25.3
11: million. I think his king is coming back.
9: And rounding out the top three was Christopher Nolan's The Odyssey, which added another $19.5 million 6 weeks after its debut. Mike Dubusky, ABC News.
4: Heat advisories into tomorrow from California to Florida. I'm Wayne Cabot, ABC News.
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0: 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If you've got investment questions, Kevin Kingston is standing by for your call. He joins me on the phone right now. Kevin, good morning, sir.
1: Good morning, Scott. Good to be with you today.
0: Hey, let's make people some money, huh? What is the single biggest financial mistake young workers make in their 20s and 30s?
1: Scott, we install 401k plans for many employers, and so I get to observe what young workers do and some of the choices that they make. So the number one thing, you would be aware of as well, it's not living within or below their means. Too often someone gets their first job possibly coming out of trade school or college or whatever their educational background is, and all of a sudden their income jumps dramatically. Even if they're just getting started at a lower income, it's usually a major increase in salary or wages. So the number one choice that young people can make is choose to live on less. Avoid some of that pent-up demand where you really want to start spending quickly. And following that, then, Scott, is you save and invest early in their careers. Just makes a huge difference. You get a small amount of money invested, hopefully get some favorable growth and gains, and it starts to snowball. And it's a great habit to develop early in life. Live within your means, save your money, invest your money, keep it invested. One easy way to do that is contribute to a workplace retirement account. Even if you're just getting started, put some money in a bank account for emergencies like auto, home repairs. But also get some money in an investment account like a 401k. At least contribute enough if there's an employer match to take advantage of receiving that.
0: Yeah, that's free money. If you're not matching what your employer's giving you, you're missing out on free money. All right, I got another question here that goes above your head and my head. So much financial advice right now can be found on TikTok and YouTube. How can a regular person tell what's legitimate and what's dangerous? It's a whole new world, Kevin.
1: Scott, it's a great question. And to the point of the question, there is a lot of misinformation. So I would say primarily just mostly avoid it. Don't look to those sources for making decisions or getting advice. Ideally, seek out the advice of a fiduciary financial advisor who can work with you and help you make good decisions and apply things to you. And in addition to that, just as we said a moment ago, really focus on the basics. It's not rocket science to accumulate emergency funds, live within your means, as I said, make contributions to some type of retirement account, 401k, IRA. So if someone just follows those basics, you can ignore some of the advice, oh, you should buy this stock, or XYZ companies going to skyrocket. You want to avoid those things. Every day there's fraud, there's misinformation, so people can get caught up in that. You want to just avoid it. And lastly, I would quickly add to that, even just getting started, every individual needs basic legal documents, a POA for health care and property, possibly a last will and testament for a estate settlement. A lot of times younger people say, well, I don't have a lot of assets. Well, but someone's going to have to deal with those things if something happens to you. So it's often overlooked and missed. I just wanted to bring that into the conversation, too.
0: We're on the phone with Kevin Kingston from Savant Wealth Management. If you have any further questions, they'd be glad to take your call, 309-663-9477. All right, I'm going to learn on this question here. What is a target date fund? And should someone put all of their 401k money into one?
1: Those are great questions too, Scott. And, you know, target date funds, almost every 401k, many 401k plans that you see today have that as an investment option. Sometimes they're called a lifestyle, life cycle fund, meaning someone who's 25 years old comes into a plan that they don't have to think real hard about making decisions. They just simply choose, oh, I'll let somebody manage this for me until my expected retirement date in 2065, you know, whatever that might be when they're turning 65 years old. So it's target date, meaning you're targeting that retirement age, that age when you might retire. And then it's called a glide path. The one thing that's very favorable about target date funds, in my opinion, is they're usually very heavy in equities. Someone left to their own choice many times is way too conservative. They don't allocate enough money to equities. So I've seen target date really benefit some new participants, in particular, where it gets them into the equity market. And then target date also means when you reach that retirement date, if you still have all your funds in that target date fund, then the behind the scenes, the sponsor of the target date fund, whether it's Optec, Fidelity, Schwab, whoever might be behind that fund, they're going to start managing it with a little more conservative allocation as you get into retirement. So you'll see kind of, it's called a glide path, where it starts to glide more conservative in retirement. I'll quickly add to that too. It's a great choice, Scott, for someone just getting started. But as you accumulate more assets in a retirement plan, if you're only using a target date plan, a fiduciary advisor could help you manage that possibly in a more successful way. And it's just very dependent on a person's individual circumstances. But there are a lot of things to like about target date. It's an easy choice when you get started. They're relatively inexpensive, not much cost built into them. And it kind of puts it on autopilot, where you're kind of just setting it and forgetting it. And if someone's not real in tune with what market's doing, that can be very favorable.
0: All right. I got one last question for you, Kevin, before I let you go. After last week's conversation, I got an email from David. He says that he's got $10,000 in high interest credit card debt at 22% APR. He said, but he also wants to start investing for his future. Which priority should he tackle first?
1: Well, David, the best investment you could make is paying off that high interest rate debt. It's very difficult for good investments to keep pace with that. That's a very high interest rate, and we see that on credit cards all the time. So number one, ideally you would pay that down, pay it off. Don't go back to credit card debt ever once you get it paid off. If there's a way you can work at paying that down quickly, significantly, and also allocating some money to an investment account, that's probably even better. But if it's one or the other, then it's eliminate the debt first at that high interest rate.
0: All right. Well, if somebody's got further questions that we didn't touch on this week, we may get to them next week. You can always email me and I can slip your question in, scottmiller@wjbc.com. But if somebody wants to talk to you between your next conversation with me, how do they get in touch with Savant Wealth Management?
1: 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We're at 309-663-9477. 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Chris Rudy, Kevin Kingston, look for our bios. We're the primary advisors in Bloomington. 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
0: All righty, Kevin, I'll have more questions for you next week. We'll talk to you then, okay?
1: Thank you so much, Scott. Great to be with you. Have a good Wednesday.
0: Hey, you too. There goes Kevin Kingston from Savant Wealth Management on WJBC.
2: 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I'm the afternoon host from 4 until 6, live and local coverage. We bring you up to the minute news. Plus, we hear from every Monday the head coach and general manager of the Bloomington Bison, Philip Barsky. Thanks to our friends over at Luca Grill. Also, don't forget on Tuesday, our phone lines are open at 309-829-2345 for a Talk to Us Tuesday. 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I'm the afternoon host from 4 until 6, live and local coverage. We bring you up to the minute news. Plus, we hear from every Monday the head coach and general manager of the Bloomington Bison, Philip Barsky. Thanks to our friends over at Luca Grill. Also, don't forget on Tuesday, our phone lines are open at 309-829-2345 for a Talk to Us Tuesday. 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I'm the afternoon host from 4 until 6, live and local coverage. We bring you up to the minute news. 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I'm the afternoon host from 4 until 6, live and local coverage. We bring you up to the minute news. 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
0: All right, we need to have an honest conversation. And by we, I mean me. I'm going to pull back the curtain on my life and share something with you that I assume many of you will have an opinion on. At least I hope you will. My last name is Miller. My last name has been Miller since the day I was born. My mother married into the Miller family, and I don't know if she was aware of what comes with the Miller bloodline. For generations, me, my father, my grandfather, we have collected. Some may call it hoarding. Now, I'm going to paint a very vivid picture, and I'm worried about your judgment, but I will be honest with you. My grandfather had a two-car garage that was filled to the brim. You could not fit a car in it. He also had 5 to 7 sheds on his quarter acre, half acre of land in the suburbs of Chicago in the backyard, filled to the brim. Old motorbikes, old, you know, tools, old lawn mowers, old weed whackers, hammers, screw guns. You didn't know what. He had 5 to 7 sheds in the backyard and a 2-car garage filled to the brim. We had, at minimum, 974 hammers, 7,219 screwdrivers. We had at least 49,000 nails and screws. We had everything. And it was always a topic of conversation that if we emptied the garage would fall down. It was an old garage. Then my grandfather moved away from that house, and he moved all that stuff out of the garage, and he moved it into a new garage. And my grandparents moved into a house with a fenced-in in-ground pool. He filled that entire fenced-in area with junk. Old lawnmowers, bikes, fencing, sledgehammers. You don't know what he had. Okay. My dad then filled up the garage that has now been emptied by my grandfather. My dad filled that garage. He worked at a transmission shop in the city of Chicago. And, you know, car parts he'd come across. He'd get them and bring them home. But he had a boat and he'd have boat parts that he'd pick up along the way. You know, then there's me. I would say to my father, Dad, let's empty your garage. And he then at one point moved. He left one garage and moved to another garage and filled that garage so much so that he couldn't fit any cars in the 2-car garage. And I said to him, Dad, let's start emptying the garage so that you can get a car. And he said, no, one day this is going to be your headache. And then my father passed away, and it became my headache. And I filled a 26-foot U-Haul truck, and I drove it out to my near Illinois to Dentino Auction House, and he auctioned it all off, and I walked away with $5,000. My dad kept a garage jam-packed full for the majority of my life and could never fit a car in it for a simple $5,000. Now, I have that in my blood. Now, my hoarding, my collecting doesn't fill my house to the point that things are stacked up everywhere and you have a little aisle that you can only walk through every part of the house. Please know that my house is not gross or disgusting. I rehabbed my house 3 or 4 years ago. Everything in it is brand new. Now, if you go into my closets, they're packed full. If you go into my garage, I have shelving on 2 or 3 walls. That is full. And this is all because of my garage sale and estate sale habit. It's resulted in me owning a lot of stuff. Some of it is emotional hoarding. Some of it is, that's worth something. I'm going to sell it one day, and then I never sell it. Well, this weekend, I went room by room and started decluttering. Everything you can imagine, and some stuff I can't even list because I don't even know what's there. Shirts that are too big for me because I've lost weight. Collectibles. Oprah, all access passes. I've got old radio station mailing labels from radio stations that are changed to a new logo and defunct. I've got 9 or 10 cases of those. I've got random stuff. At some point, I convinced myself that I needed to keep all of it. And it sits in a Rubbermaid tub, or it goes in a dresser drawer, and then the dresser drawers are full, and, you know. So, yes, I have been selling things on eBay. But that's a process, and sometimes, honestly, it's a headache. Well, my mother made me a very lucrative offer over the weekend. She called me, and she said, Scott, take all of that stuff out of your house. Go donate it. I'll give you $1,500. Be done already. Let it go. Well, now the hoarder in me is having an emotional reaction to the idea of all that stuff being gone. Now, not emotional like I'm crying, but hesitation. Because once it's gone, it's really gone. Some of this stuff I've had for years upon years upon years. Like, I moved it here from Chicago, and it's just been in Rubbermaid tubs or in a closet or in a dresser drawer. And I've lived in this community 8 years. Apparently, letting go of a bunch of stuff I haven't used in years is harder than I thought it would be. So I want to know from you, would you take $1,500 to clean out the stuff in your house that you haven't used in years, or would the thought of actually losing it make you crazy? So I've got stuff listed on eBay. I've got a stack of stuff on my kitchen counter that needs to be listed on eBay. My mom said, stop it. Take it all off of eBay. You haven't sold it. It's been listed for a month or two. People aren't bidding on it. Get rid of all the stuff on your kitchen counter. Get rid of all the stuff in these Rubbermaid tubs. Get rid of it all. I'll give you $1,500. Go donate it all today. I want to know from you. 829-2345. Would you take $1,500 to clean out the stuff in your house that you haven't used in years? Here's an example. I probably have 40 shirts that are one brand that I bought off of eBay for a minimum of $25 to $30 a piece. I've got at least 30, 40 of those shirts. I've got a ton of Oprah All Access passes to her last show. I would think that those would be something they would want on eBay. Somebody collects that stuff. I've got a ton of stuff. I want to know from you, would you take $1,500 to clean out the stuff in your house that you haven't used in years, or would the thought of it actually losing all of it make you crazy? JBC, good morning. Who's this?
4: This is Tim.
0: What do you say?
4: $1,500 isn't enough.
0: Oh.
4: We all have our price. I'm not going for $1,500. No, that's not worth it.
0: What's your price?
4: Oh, you get in the $10,000, $15,000.
0: I don't know if I have $10,000 or $15,000 worth of stuff, though.
4: I've got sentimental value stuff.
0: That's worth a little more.
4: Yeah. Yeah.
0: All right, so you're saying I got to wait out to see if she bumps it up to 10. Well, I'm supposed to get from 1,500 to 10,000. I don't know if that's going to happen. I might be able to get her to 2, but not 10.
4: you don't leave money on the table, man.
0: All right, thanks for the call. Well, a bunch of people weighed in. Carrie said it depends on how much. He said, my litmus test has always been, when I look at this item or picture, is there a story to tell, or does it make me feel good when I look at it? If it doesn't, it's gone. Eileen said, absolutely. At this point in my life, less is definitely more. Sarah said, Scott, I'm right there with you. I don't know if $1,500 would be enough for me to throw it all away. I totally get your hesitation. Becky said, it's hard to give up stuff you're sure someday you will use, but if it's taking up space in your home waiting for someday, maybe take the money. She didn't say give up garage sales, so if you find you really needed that thing, just think you can start garage sailing and thrifting and find it again. Margo says, get rid of it. Billy says, heck yes, less is more. Julie says, if it's enough of a problem that you've expressed your concerns to your mom and it bothers her enough to offer you money, probably worth thinking about taking it seriously. I have not complained about the stuff in my house. It drives my mother nuts that I still have this stuff. Paula says, take the money and run. Deb says, you got to bump it up to $2,000 and it's yours, no regrets. Sarah says, nope, I'm with you on the emotional hoarding thing. It's tough to let go of stuff that holds memories. I think I need more than $1,500 to part with some of my treasures. A lot of people checking in on the text screen. Phone number 1931 said, in a heartbeat, it will be freeing. Phone number 2485 said, first reaction, absolutely. But once I started going through my stuff, Phone number 0637. Is your mom going to make it to the donation center, take it to the donation center for you? No, I would have to do that. Phone number 6743 said, I would continue to keep selling it because anymore when you donate certain items, they end up being thrown away. Oh, don't tell me that. Phone number 3295 said, definitely take the $1,500. I just feel anxious about it. which is the sign of a true hoarder.
5: ABC News, I'm Wayne Cabot.
6: Looked over across the highway, and there it was. There was all the flames just coming right at us.
5: Right at Nicole Lucero, among 90,000 people fleeing flames around Reno from a 20-square-mile fire. Make that 23 square miles now. It was only a brush fire 24 hours ago. Walls of flame tonight line the mountains on the Nevada-California border. The Hawk Fire, caused by human activity. In Washington County, Oregon, Detective Shannon Wild on the gruesome discovery at a fire scene.
7: This is being investigated as a quintuple homicide. 5 people deceased.
5: No suspects yet, no one named, and police are telling people around Forest Grove to lock their doors. Iran may have attacked more public utilities based on reports out of Britain. A small-scale energy generator was shut down for 4 days at about the same time as attacks in the U.S. on water treatment systems. This is ABC News.
2: 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I'm the afternoon host from 4 until 6, live and local coverage. We bring you up to the minute news. Plus, we hear from every Monday the head coach and general manager of the Bloomington Bison, Philip Barsky. Thanks to our friends over at Luca Grill. Also, don't forget on Tuesday, our phone lines are open at 309-829-2345 for a talk to us Tuesday. 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I'm the afternoon host from 4 until 6, live and local coverage. 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
0: 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The Scott Miller Show is on the radio. The last time my next guest was in studio was the morning after the storms that just hit us last week. Officer Brad Park, it's always good to see you again. Thanks for coming back in studio. Hold on a second. Let me turn your microphone on.
8: That's, good morning.
0: That's half of my job. Just turn the mic on, Miller. Hey, somebody texted in a question. I want to get to it right off the bat. They said, I've got a question for Officer Park. They said some handicapped spots have signs that are very faded and unable to read. Also, the fine for parking there ranges from $100 to $350 without license plates or placards. What is the fine supposed to be, and should the signs be replaced?
8: Yeah, so it is on the business owner, if that's where the sign is, to get the sign replaced. If it's private property, the fine is going to be on the higher end if it is a state of Illinois citation. It is a set amount from the state. I think it's $350, may even be $375. I'd have to look into that. But yes, the signs do have to be apparently readable where the parking is. Also, preferably have the proper logos and paint on the roadway or on the parking lot, as well as the area next to it to allow people to get in and out properly.
0: All right, so let's just say this is at a grocery store. If the sign is faded, is that on the grocery store to replace it?
8: Yes, it is. Yeah, and also if there's no sign but there's a handicap painting on the roadway or in the parking lot, the sign has to be posted for it to be place that you cannot park.
0: Okay, so if the handicap sign is painted on the parking spot but there is no sign, that is not legally enforceable. Anybody can park there.
8: Correct.
0: Now, they shouldn't park there.
8: Yeah.
0: But if there's no sign, then that would not be a standard handicap spot.
8: Correct.
0: Now, what happens if this person, because I texted them back, I said, I think this falls on the business owner. What happens if it's at a park or a public space and the sign is super duper faded?
8: Yeah, we can reach out to the town to get that replaced. They do a great job in trying to get those replaced as needed. If people see that, they reach out to us.
0: All right. I'm going to bring something up that I saw that city manager Jeff Juergens posted. I realize you're from the town of Normal. But the city manager from Bloomington said that the storm was so crazy last week that they ran out of road closed signs, that they did not have enough road closed signs. That's, I think, that's astonishing. What happened on the Normal side? Did you all run into the same problem?
8: Yeah, a little bit. So our sign crew through Public Works, they do a fantastic job and have been doing a fantastic job over the past week. We definitely got to the point that we were scrambling to get cones at least to direct people that a road was closed. We had several officers that either stayed over on overtime. We brought in additional officers earlier in their shift to make sure that those areas that we definitely did not want people to be driving down, we had squad cars parked there. So the sign crew, they were out and about. You can just imagine them with their truck plus their long trailer that stores all of that equipment, trying to get around in the road situation that we had. But they did a fantastic job in getting the signage where it needed to be immediately. But then also we were scrambling to get additional traffic cones to make sure that people know where they can be or where they shouldn't be.
0: Can you give us a look at the calls that you all got during the storm? What sort of 911 calls were you getting? Was it, my house is flooded and I can't get out of my house, I'm stuck in a roadway, a tree fell on my house? I would assume all of that, but paint a picture for us. What is it like in the 911 operations center and the calls that you all are receiving and trying to triage them onto what is most important while it's still ridiculous outside?
8: Yeah, you really kind of painted it perfectly there with trying to triage what's most important. So Metcom did a fantastic job just with not only with Normal Police, but also with Normal Fire. I know they had a record volume of calls that day. But initially, it came in of power outages, trees down. Hey, my road is blocked, and then power line issues. And there's still power lines that we're concerned about, so people just need to take that into consideration. We had people that were getting flooded into their basements. We were getting floods, people getting flooded while they're in their vehicles at a couple intersections. And so, number one, we have to triage. We have to make sure that our first focus is on the safety of individuals. Property, as much as I hate to say it, property is secondary.
0: Well, I'd rather save a life than save a roof.
8: Well, some people think that, they call in and they say, my issue is most important. Why haven't police responded?
0: Because the world is I, me, me, me.
8: Yeah, so we did a good job triaging it. Our supervision did a good job in making sure that officers were responding where we needed to. And then once we kind of got a grasp of where we needed to focus the attention to, all town departments really came together and worked kind of in unison to make sure that we can focus on what's most important.
0: I know that this is an awkward conversation to have, but you know firsthand. Can we just run through, now that things have calmed down a little bit, when do you call 911? In my mind, you know, if a tree fell on my property and hit my neighbor's fence, there's no reason to call the police. I think you should take pictures of that tree that hit your fence when it's safe to do so, and you should contact your insurance agency if it was your tree. Even if it was on your neighbor's property and it fell on your fence, take pictures and call your insurance agency and let them know. I would think that if a tree fell on a power line and it is sparking, or a fire has started, or it has blocked the roadway, that's a 911 call. Run through when you should call 911 and maybe when you should call the non-emergency number.
8: Yeah, for sure. So obviously 911 is for an emergency situation or a hazardous situation. So just like you said, a sparking wire, a tree that is down with a power line crossing a roadway, all those, you know, emergency number, 911, give us a call. We want to get out there, check it out, see what we can do to make it safe for everyone, and then move on from there. Flooding basement, not a lot the police can do, not a lot fire can do.
0: So if you're not stuck in your basement, if the basement door isn't locked at the top of the stairs and the basement's filling with water and you can't get out, that's 911. But if you're safe upstairs in your house and you open up the basement door and look down and there's 8 inches of water, you don't call the police.
8: Right. Yeah. I mean, you can call our non-emergency if you need us out there because of some situation that might, you know, entail a way that we can help. But just in the initial response, especially with the storm on Thursday, you know, our goal, just like I said, was safety. Our goal was making sure that we can get things organized to get power back on to people. And so those are what we were focusing on.
0: Can you give me two instances of when someone should not call 911 that you all got over the course of the last week?
8: Yeah, I won't say the road that this was on, but just out of nowhere, in the middle of all the calls, we just got a phone call from a lady, and she called and she's like, "I just walked outside and there's some debris from my neighbor's tree that fell in my yard."
0: Called
8: 911.
0: Not 911.
8: Not appropriate. So that's just you know, you can see where this is going.
0: I understand that people, we have been trained, we have been raised, you call the police for help. And if they see something that they need help with, they're going to call you. But it also is just, everybody should take a beat and think about what you all are going through. You only have so many staff members, and they are going to the people to save lives first and to not put people in danger so they lose their life, like power lines down and all that.
8: Yeah.
0: It just, but in those moments, we don't really think. We just worry about us. But I can't thank you all enough for everything that you did. And on top of all of that, with the storm update and everything you all went through, then we had that horrific crash in Uptown Normal where that pickup truck, it seems as if what I've learned, I don't know what's rumors, don't know what's truth, there was an older person that had some sort of a medical emergency while driving with passengers in the vehicle, lost control, drove off the roadway. It hit the Children's Discovery Museum in the process. It also hit a pedestrian. What is the latest on all of that?
8: Yeah, so that could have been much, much, much worse. Not saying that it wasn't bad. Anybody being injured in a situation like that is terrible. But it just could have been so much worse. So we were very, very lucky with that. So you're correct in that the it looked very bad. Currently, we had two individuals that were in the vehicle were transported to local hospitals and then were transported out of the area to other hospitals for additional treatment. They're still in stable condition, which is great news. You know, we were kind of worrying about hearing the bad news, but currently stable condition, so that's fantastic. The other three that were injured, although I won't say that they were minor injuries, they were less minor. Injuries than the main two, so they're recovering as well, and we're just so lucky that it wasn't a busier time in Uptown, or, you know, kids were coming out of the Discovery Museum, anything like that.
0: Because it was closed because of the storm.
8: Yeah, that's fantastic. Yeah.
0: So there were not children, as many children as would be around if they had doors open.
8: Yeah, yeah, we're so lucky with that. So, again, we had fantastic cooperation with our community, with other town services, getting the road closed, getting the signs up down there, just so that our officers and normal fire can do the work that was needed on scene. So you can just imagine, and I'm sure there's pictures out there on the social medias and everything, but it's a situation where a lot of people saw it. We had a lot of good witnesses, and they stood back and they let us do our job once we arrived.
0: So just because I'm nosy, why was the truck there so long? Like, once all of the injured were removed from the scene, Uptown Normal remained closed for a number of hours after the accident. Why does that happen?
8: Yeah, in any major accident like that where there's possibly a loss of life or major great bodily harm.
0: So the injuries were that significant?
8: Yeah, very severe. Yeah, very severe. We have what's called the McLean County Accident Reconstruction Team. It is a conglomerate of officers from different agencies that have specialized training that come together for certain situations like that. And although it'd be great just to take pictures and be out of there in a half an hour, get Joe's Towing there to hook up the truck and move it along, we have to take measurements. We have to get out what's called a total station to take, pretty much recreate the scene that if for any reason, whether it's litigation, whether it's a criminal matter, anything like that, we can say, hey, this is where the truck ended up. This is where it left the roadway. This is what it struck first. And all of that takes time. We know the community often with accidents on roadways, they're like, why did it take 2 or 3 hours, 4 or 5 hours to do that when you could just take some pictures? We have to go through our due diligence to make sure that we recreate and document the scene to the nth degree. And there's reasons for that. It just takes time.
0: All right. Before I let you go, Sweet Corn Circus is this weekend. Normal PD ready to keep us safe and have a little fun?
8: Yeah, absolutely. One of my favorite festivals of the summer. Hopefully good weather. Hopefully get a lot of ISU students and community members out to all the fun stuff. It's such a great festival, good weather, back to school. There's a lot of energy. We'll definitely have officers on scene.
0: I understand that ISU students, if they show their ID, they get 1 ear of free corn. Do the police officers get a little hookup on corn?
8: Oh, you know what? I don't think I've ever had to pay for an ear of corn that I've been there. So, you know what? It is delicious, yeah, for sure. And get there early because sometimes they start running out at the end of the day. So.
0: Right. All right. Officer Park, thank you for all that you do.
8: Thanks.
0: All right. 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
0: 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You can find out more information about what they're up to at sabloomington.org, sabloomington.org. Good morning, Deborah. How are you?
9: Good morning, Scott. I'm doing well.
0: Hey, did your house free and clear of the storm? Did you have any damage?
9: Thankfully, Scott, this round we did not have any damage.
0: Yeah.
9: So thankful for that.
0: All right. Well, let's talk about what the Salvation Army is up to. We are just a couple weeks out from the Santas in July. You had a month-long celebration where you said, well, let's try to find a way to bring attention to the red kettles that we normally see in November and December, but let's do it in the summertime when people aren't bundled up and trying to rush out of a grocery store and saying, oh, I don't have any change on me. Let's do it when we can wear shorts, and we had Santas in July. How did that fundraiser go?
9: Scott, it went very well for our first year fundraiser. We raised raised $8,165.
0: That's $8,000 more than you had before you started.
9: Yes, it was amazing. We had 10 volunteer Santas. There was a few that were silent Santas, but the cool thing was we were at the mall, and all the Santas, not all of them, but some of the Santas had interactive things like the martial arts Santa. You could go break a board, or the gamer Santa, which is Red Raccoon. You could play a game. You could take a picture with the dogs from the kennel, Town and Country Kennel Club.
0: Yep.
9: And it had like a backdrop. So it was really sweet fundraiser, and we will be doing it again. We had a lot of folks asking about next year.
0: Well, here's the thing. You do a fundraiser on year one, and you set the bar at $8,000 on year one.
9: Yes.
0: I mean, I think hitting $10,000 should be easy to do next year. We're just going to get some more Santas involved.
9: That's right, Scott. We're going to go for 20.
0: I love that. No, that's fantastic. And where does that money go that you raised?
9: So that money goes into the operating budget, Scott. As you know, that right now things are so high. Just to run your air conditioner, imagine at home how much it's doubled. Can you imagine that for a shelter serving 50-plus folks? That's just the folks that stay all night. Yeah. So those funds went into, like, operational funds to help us with, like, the summer heating bill.
0: Keep the lights on.
9: Yes.
0: Keep the lights on.
9: Absolutely.
0: Without the Salvation Army, this community would not be an amazing place. It would be less amazing if you all weren't here.
9: I appreciate that, Scott. We do what we can.
0: And every time you're in, I always like you to highlight things that you need. The shelter is currently in need of
9: deodorant.
0: All right.
9: As you can imagine.
0: Sometimes you come in and you say ramen. You say peanut butter. Sometimes you'll say, we need toiletries. We're short on toothbrush. Sometimes you come in and you ask for paper coffee cups. This round, you say, we need deodorant.
9: We need deodorant, both for men and women. As you can imagine, this warm weather has put a little strain on that supply.
0: All right.
9: Supply.
0: So if anybody listening wants to donate, you can go pick up deodorant. You can drop it off. If you want to make a financial contribution, you can, and then they will go buy the deodorant. We're not asking for any brand in particular, just deodorant for men or women. And if they want to drop it off today or tomorrow or next week, where do they drop it off at?
9: You could drop it off right at Safe Harbor, which is the building behind the 611 West Washington, the double red doors. You can go in there and there's a window and you can give hand it over to them right there.
0: Fantastic. Deborah, thanks for all that you do. Thanks for coming in studio. I'll see you soon, okay?
9: All right. Thanks, Scott.
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2: 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Also, don't forget on Tuesday, our phone lines are open at 309-829-2345 for a Talk to Us Tuesday. 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I'm the afternoon host from 4 until 6, live and local coverage. We bring you up-to-the-minute news. 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Thanks to our friends over at Luca Grill. Also, don't forget on Tuesday, our phone lines are open at 309-829-2345 for a Talk to Us Tuesday. 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I'm the afternoon host from 4 until 6, live and local coverage. We bring you up-to-the-minute news. Plus, we hear from every Monday the head coach and general manager of the Bloomington Bison, Philip Barsky. Thanks to our friends over at Luca Grill. Also, don't forget on Tuesday, our phone lines are open at 309-829-2345 for a Talk to Us Tuesday. 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
1: From ABC News, I'm Wayne Cabot. The

0: WJBC and Beer Nuts present the Scott Miller Show hat. This is an embroidered baseball cap. On the front of it, the Beer Nuts logo and the Scott Miller Show logo. And on the back of the hat, my cartoon photo with the big mustache. This is not a contest prize. This hat is not for sale. The only way to get a Scott Miller hat is when I gift them randomly. Now, there is only one rule. You cannot ask for a hat. If you ask for one, you are restricted from receiving a hat. You are banned. You do not get a hat. WJBC, good morning. Who's this?
1: Good morning. This is your mom. I want a hat. I'm a down low.
0: Mom?
1: We won't tell anybody.
0: What is rule number one?
2: Don't ask for a hat.
0: No hat for her.
3: Kyle Kirkwood won the Freedom 250 on the streets outside of the Capitol in D.C. AP reporter Michelle Price writing in her report the opening line, for once, things were moving fast in the nation's capital. You're listening to ABC News.
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3: Echoing President Trump, Treasury Secretary Scott Bessent is out with an op-ed in the Financial Times previewing tomorrow's announcement of sweeping sanctions against Iran, threatening an economic D-Day. Should that happen, Iran says, not a drop of oil will leave the Persian Gulf. The U.S. Open gets underway Monday with the NYPD using new authority to take down drones, reports ABC's N.J. Burkett.
5: The department will use its own tools and tactics to protect the tournament from drones, after a new agreement with the Department of Homeland Security. Drones are an increasing concern at major sporting events. Several were safely intercepted during this year's World Cup matches.
3: Another law enforcement officer is charged with misusing those license plate readers, this time in Fort Bend County, Texas.
6: Sergio Rodriguez charged with misusing Flock license plate readers to track a woman for at least 5 months. Charging documents say Rodriguez also placed the tracking device on the woman's vehicle. In response to the growing backlash, Flock CEO Garrett Langley announced changes this month to Flock's platform to hopefully combat abuse of the system.
7: These changes fall into three big areas: privacy, security, and accountability.
6: Those changes include a built-in tool to flag unusual or repeated searches, and law enforcement must enter a valid records code or criminal case number.
3: Joe McCoy in Houston, Wayne Cabot, ABC News.
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0: And now, the man who travels over 400,000 miles each year, Peter Greenberg.
2: Hi, everybody. Peter Greenberg here with you for another edition of Peter Greenberg Worldwide for this fourth weekend of August 2026. Let's call it a hot weekend in August 2026. I hope you're having a great time wherever you happen to be. Normally, I'd tell you to refer to coordinates on a map, but I can't do that for this show because we are a moving target. We're on board the brand new Explorer 3 luxury cruise ship from MSC as it makes its inaugural.

0: inaugural voyage between Rome, the port city being Civitavecchia, and Barcelona in Spain. Of course, you can always reach me no matter what at sea, on land, or in the air. Just email me, peter@petergreenberg.com, with your name, phone number, question or problem. We will solve it right here on the air. Love this ship, by the way. It's the third ship in their fleet. And it's really an ultra-luxury journey ship. What's cool about this ship, among other things, it's the first in the fleet powered by LNG, liquefied natural gas, and they spared no expense when it comes to the food on this ship. I'll just say it. 7 designated, individual dedicated restaurants with their own chefs, their own kitchens, or galleys, as you would, and an opportunity to differentiate between other ships in terms of shore excursions. They're not necessarily entering ports that other ship goes, or if they do, they're entering them at different times. They're showing up when the other ships leave, maybe even staying overnight. A different way to go cruising, which is very cool. A lot of stuff to talk about in the news before we get back to the ship, one of which is driving me a little nuts. I'm going to share it with you. And that is, we all know about airline delays. We've experienced them. Many of us have had the worst experience with airline cancellations and disruptions. But what if you could bet on it? That's right. What if you could make money on whether your flight's going to be on time or not? Am I serious? Sadly, I am. The prediction markets, like Kalshi, are putting up betting boards that are looking at performance, on time performance of airports, and yes, even individual flights. Does anybody smell insider trading here? Well, guess what? It's already happened. In one situation in France, someone put down a $120 bet on whether or not there'd be massive delays at Charles de Gaulle on a particular day. And then that person was able to enter in and manipulate the information carried by a special weather station there that reported directly to the airport on weather fronts, disruptions, and severe storms. By doing that, guess what? Severe delays at Charles de Gaulle, based on false information, and his payout was $21,000. So here's my question. Short of basketball players throwing games to throw bricks, short of people basically manipulating information in other markets, what's to prevent people from manipulating this? The answer, of course, is nothing, since it's already happened. What's to prevent an air traffic controller, just saying, putting down $100 and then all of a sudden saying Cleveland was going to shut down and then do it? Or how about an airline pilot all of a sudden declaring a mechanical when there's no mechanical to be able to cash in? Who's watching the store here? It gets even worse when you look at some of the other prediction markets. I'll give you one. There's one betting service that allows you to predict whether or not there'll be wildfires. Attention, all arsonists. Want to make some money? How silly is this? I mean, it's crazy. Because where are the guardrails? Where's the oversight? Where are the protections to make this legitimate? I don't see them. And right now, believe it or not, Kalshi's being sued by a website I use all the time, many of you use it as well, called FlightAware, claiming that they're using FlightAware statistics without its permission. By the way, FlightAware is right. But again, we're living in a world of manipulation and people unfairly benefiting from insider information. I mean, it's bad enough to be delayed. It's worse if you're delayed for no reason, but somebody made money on it. And that's where we are right now. Crazy. Okay, another development I'm going to share with you. We're celebrating America's 250th anniversary. Happy birthday, America. But a lot of Americans are now celebrating from a distance. What does that mean? They've left the country permanently. More Americans are now leaving the U.S. and relocating elsewhere around the world than ever before. In fact, in 2025 and now through the rest of this month in 2026, more Americans have left the U.S. than foreigners have moved here. That's a first. So where are they going? Well, the hot spots, of course, have been Portugal, Ireland, Spain. In fact, if you look at Ireland, what do you find out? That one in every 15 people who lives in Dublin right now was born in the U.S. That tells you everything you need to know. And they're not just doing, you know, global nomads here. No, they're permanently residing. And a number of countries are making it easier to do that. We're not talking citizenship. We're talking work permits and a different tax structure. And in some countries, they're making all sorts of other basic attractions available. In Panama, for the, you know, Panama was always the place where a lot of American retirees went. Well, they're still going, but Panama is now sweetening the pot. They're giving people who are retiring and going there discounts on utility bills, on medical services and health insurance, even transportation. It's all lining up. And the question is, at what point do they turn the spigot off? Right now, it's flowing and flowing widely, not just in Portugal, not just in Ireland, not just in Spain, in Italy, where in some cases, small villages in Italy will basically pay you, I'm not making this up, if you'll take over a rundown house and redo it. And some of the deals are incredible. So the opportunities are there, and the reasons why people are going, well, let's start with the economy. Let's start with immigration policies. Let's start with just the way of the world these days. People are saying, if I can work from anywhere, maybe I can also live from anywhere and do so with less hassle or more relaxed tax structure or basic cost of living. Or we could probably do a betting page on Kalshi and figure out how many Americans are going to be moving to Wyoming. Just joking. And then go. The bottom line is the world is changing. The odds are there. The problem is, should we be able to bet on them? What do you think? Email me, peter@petergreenberg.com. I want to get your thoughts on betting on delays of flights or cancellations of flights. Isn't flying these days bad enough? Or do you want to bet the over or the under? I just want to bet I get there. How about going from A to B? How about that? On that, it's a pretty safe bet in terms of safety, right? 45,000 flights in the air every day, nothing happens. But the temptation to benefit on insider information is too strong. I really do believe we need to stop this. I'd love to know your thoughts. But we're not stopping the Explorer 3. We're continuing on our journey. And joining when we get back, the chairman and CEO of Explorer and MSC. He's the executive chairman, actually, Pier Francesco Vago, to talk about what's going on in the world of cruising, especially right now. Back with more as Peter Greenberg Worldwide returns from the sea in the Mediterranean right after this.
1: 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Peter Greenberg Worldwide will be right back.
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11: 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I'm Blake Haas, afternoon show host, weekdays from 4 until 6 on The Voice of Central Illinois. 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
0: Peter Greenberg back with you as Peter Greenberg Worldwide continues on board the Explorer 3 on its shakedown cruise between Portofino, Italy and Barcelona, Spain. Of course, you know the drill. You can always reach me. Just all you got to do is email me, peter at petergreenberg.com with your name, phone number, question or problem. We will solve it right here on the air throughout every show that we do. I am pleased to be joined by the executive chairman of MSC. Of course, that's the parent corporation of Explorer as well. Pier Francesco Vago, how are you, sir?
12: Hi, Peter. Thank you very much for having me on the show, and I'm very well and very happy to be here.
0: You know, you and I go back a few years. People don't understand the real growth in the cruise industry just in the last 3 or 4 years alone. If you go back 25 years ago, there were maybe one or two lines that people recognized. I'm talking about in the U.S. MSC, which is what you run, came in how many years ago to the U.S. market?
12: Well, not long ago, we started actually in 2003. I'll never forget the first time that I came to ESA. But ships in those days were coming and going. They were only doing the summer season and then they were leaving.
0: They weren't really based there.
12: Yeah. The last 10 years now we're investing. Now we actually having a lot of tonnage operating in North America.
0: Right, and Miami especially.
12: Especially Miami, Port Canaveral, Galveston, Alaska. So we're trying to cover as much as possible both the coast of the oceans.
0: But of course, you started as a European-based carrier.
12: Yes, of course. That's where we started. We needed the economies of scale, so we grew and we became leader in Europe. Obviously, we needed the ships, the presence, the brand. You know, we started with an industrial brand that was difficult. Obviously, our mother company is industrial. They do cargo shipping.
0: No, they don't just do cargo shipping. They are cargo shipping.
12: Well, they are now the leader of cargo
0: shipping. Can you have any idea how many cargo ships you have?
12: Well, I think it exceeds the 1,000 marks, so it's a lot of ships. So to have the same brand was tricky at the beginning because obviously we were going into leisure, hospitality, but that was the decision. We are marine people, and sometimes we are scaramantic, you know, we're superstitious, so we didn't want to change the brand. And we had to invest a lot on the brand, on the quality, and obviously our home garden is Europe and the Mediterranean, and that's where we started. We needed to grow, we needed to build the ships, obviously took time, and so we established a very good product with this common denominator of being Mediterranean, but with the capability to adapt wherever we operate, because as we started operating in Northern Europe, in England, in South America, in Asia, we always fine-tuned the product to please and to offer the comfort zone the areas where we were operating.
0: Well, as a primarily European carrier at that time, you were bringing that product, first of all, to the United States. What lessons did you learn about what the American market wanted?
12: Well, we had to understand, obviously we wanted to put the European style, the hardware, our ships. We are a private company, Peter, as you know, so we care a lot about how we look and maintain ships and how we build our ships. So the quality, the details of our hardware is fantastic. And we had to do the same with the software, with the delivering of the experience of the product to the final consumer. And obviously there was a lot of tweaking, a lot of adaptation and understanding what the North American market wanted. And I think we done a fantastic job. So we offer the European style with the American comfort. And that is the winning formula that is very well accepted by the American market.
0: Well, for me, the winning formula goes back to what you just said, being a private company. You're not answering to stock market analysts. You're not answering to shareholders who don't understand what you do. They always want to know what the return on investment is going to be. I mean, on one level, if you like a certain carpet, you get the carpet. It's not a CFO mentality that you'd see in other hospitality organizations, whether it's hotels, airlines, or other cruise lines.
12: Well, we are a family, and obviously there is a family behind the brand, and the family wants to invest. There is a reputation, there is a promise, a commitment to the final client, to the final customers. And so you're absolutely correct. Obviously, we're driven by the quarters, by the financial results. But really, at the end of the day, the fact that we don't have to distribute any dividend, that we're not driven by the pure P&L of the quarter, allows us to go the extra mile, to invest the extra penny. And obviously the extra penny, the extra dollar, the extra euro goes in the direction to the experience that we want to guarantee to our customers.
0: And let's talk about not the extra penny, that's the CFO mentality, the extra dollar. Because I go on some cruise ships, they might have 20 restaurants, but only 4 kitchens. Right, and they think they're going to be serving, you know, one size fits all. Here, how many restaurants do you have?
12: Well, Explora is a different story. So we have MSC brand with the Contemporary, and there we also created like very much like in the hotels, Peter, like the executive floors, which is serving the premium market with the yacht club experience.
0: Right.
12: So we built in the hardware a cocoon area, with the butler service, with private restaurants, with very special and large suites. So you can only access, we call it the yacht club. So you can only access through your card.
0: Sure.
12: And that it serves the premium market. Then one day we realized that contemporary, we did a fantastic job. Premium market, we served with the ship, within a ship experience, like I just described. But we wanted to actually enter the luxury market, and we wanted
0: With dedicated ships.
12: Yeah, in a different way. And that's the idea, obviously a different brand. We needed to create a new brand, which is very, very tough, Peter, because nowadays to have a brand that makes sense around the globe, register, .com, .net, whatever, it's a huge enterprise.
0: But you also have to define it.
12: Yeah, and then you got to give it a sense. You got to give it a meaning. And Explorer was, we were lucky. It was a natural evolution because obviously you explore the world, you travel, but you explore yourself. Today, in today's hard work that we do, all of us, you know, the most precious, the biggest luxury in life is time. So explore, have time to explore yourself. And that's where we came up with the brand, with the experience, and with a ship design, a much smaller ship that we designed to actually give this luxury experience, which is very unique in the market nowadays.
0: And it's not just time, it's space and it's choice.
12: Yes, because we needed to design a ship that had the right ratios for privacy, because we want people to enjoy their time. So suites that are very generous, you know, in size, and obviously the authenticity of the experience. So the authenticity means that every night I can eat in a different restaurant, culinary experience, and obviously, in order to have that authenticity, if you offer a Japanese experience, it must be a Japanese restaurant with a Japanese chef. And if you build a ship with all these different culinary experiences, with a ship that has large suites and obviously pools, external, internal, for all type of weather, we actually came up with this new size of vessel, which is in the region of 65,000 gross tonnage, which allows us to also go to off the beaten track, to places, you know, to coastal destinations that bigger ships, that other ships cannot reach. And this is the right formula that is making Explorer so successful.
0: You know, you mentioned the different kinds of food. That's what I wanted to go back to, because you have dedicated kitchens for dedicated restaurants. You have chefs that are only designed and assigned to that one restaurant so that they can actually perfect their menu.
12: Yeah. Sometimes there is the misunderstanding that smaller is better. But for the same reason that you just mentioned, to me, smaller is not better, because it doesn't allow you to have many restaurants and to have the authenticity that you just explained. So if you have a ship with fewer cabins and just one restaurant, it means that restaurant tonight is French, and the night after, that wants to be Italian, is the same restaurant, the same galley.
0: And the chef's still named Murray.
12: And exactly, and maybe they... You know, the flags, some handkerchiefs all over their heads, you know, but obviously it's not authenticity, it's not luxury.
0: Right. But, and the budgets that you spend for that food are obviously representative of that too.
12: Well, we want to be leader in this space. Explorer really set the mark, set a new standard, you know, in the experience, in the hospitality, in the housekeeping, and obviously on the F&B side of things. So we really think that we have a very high standard. It's an all-inclusive. You have fantastic internet, so you can be in the middle of the ocean and you can be connected all the time.
0: And people, they have to have it.
12: Absolutely. Nowadays, you got to stay connected.
0: You wouldn't go on a ship that didn't have it.
12: No, and for my peace of mind, I have to know what's going on, and people must be able to reach me. So we're given all of this, all this experience. You don't have to pay any extra. It's all inclusive so that you can really enjoy your holiday. That is what luxury is all about, your time.
0: We're talking to Pier Francesco Vago, the executive chairman of MSC. When we come back, we're going to talk about how you schedule a ship, not just how you design it, but then how you schedule it, which to me makes all the difference in the world as well. Back with more on board the Explorer 3 as Peter Greenberg Worldwide continues right after this.
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11: 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Thanks to our friends over at Luca Grill. Also, don't forget on Tuesday, our phone lines are open at 309-829-2345 for a Talk to Us Tuesday. 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I'm the afternoon host from 4 until 6, live and local coverage. We bring you up-to-the-minute news. Plus, we hear from every Monday the head coach and general manager of the Bloomington Bison, Philip Barsky. Thanks to our friends over at Luca Grill. Also, don't forget on Tuesday, our phone lines are open at 309-829-2345 for a Talk to Us Tuesday. 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I'm Blake Haas, afternoon show host, weekdays from 4 until 6 on The Voice of Central Illinois. 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I'm the afternoon host from 4 until 6, live and local coverage. We bring you up-to-the-minute news. 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Thanks to our friends over at Luca Grill. Also, don't forget on Tuesday, our phone lines are open at 309-829-2345 for a Talk to Us Tuesday. 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I'm the afternoon host from 4 until 6, live and local coverage. We bring you up-to-the-minute news. Plus, we hear from every Monday the head coach and general manager of the Bloomington Bison, Philip Barsky. Thanks to our friends over at Luca Grill. Also, don't forget on Tuesday, our phone lines are open at 309-829-2345 for a Talk to Us Tuesday. 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I'm the afternoon host from 4 until 6, live and local coverage. We bring you up-to-the-minute news. Plus, we hear from every Monday the head coach and general manager of the Bloomington Bison, Philip Barsky. Thanks to our friends over at Luca Grill. Also, don't forget on Tuesday, our phone lines are open at 309-829-2345 for a Talk to Us Tuesday. 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
0: And we're back, Peter Greenberg, talking with Pier Francesco Vago, the executive chairman of MSC Cruises, of course, the parent company of Explora, the line that we're on right now, the Explora 3 on its shakedown cruise from Portofino to Barcelona. You know, we talk about how you schedule a cruise ship and how you figure out your itineraries. Earlier you talked about, you know, going to places that other ships maybe aren't able to go to, or picking places that are not necessarily crowded. We were just in Portofino. We were the only ship in the harbor. And we didn't just get in there at 8 o'clock in the morning and leave at 4 in the afternoon. We got in there at 8 o'clock in the morning and left around midnight. That's a different experience if you're a cruise ship passenger.
12: In fact, the client that we're looking for is a client that never experienced a ship, okay? The ship offers the best real estate. You have the view from your balcony, the fact that you can see the coastal, the horizon, the sea, the sky. Is the best experience that you know you can have on a holiday. So we're actually looking for clients that actually use land-based resorts and don't really appreciate, never understood what it is that the ocean, the sea can give you. And obviously the sea can give you the traveling, the fact that you wake up every day or you stay until late at night in a very exotic destination and very famous destination. And the itineraries, to me, it's so key. I mean, the way we design the itineraries, the way that we take you off the beaten track, we take you to little islands in Greece that are not known, that are not the typical brands that everybody knows, is a part of the authenticity of the experience that we want to give to our customer. And we designed the Explorer in such a way that we have a very good tender operation, a very comfortable, high-level luxury tender operation, because we want to go to these places off the beaten track. Some of them are more known, like Portofino, Capri, that you mentioned, Taormina, but some of them are never been heard by the wider world. And this is also what we want to give as part of this holiday, as part of this experience. Off the beaten track.
0: You mentioned the view from your cabin. Any inside cabins on this ship?
12: No, not at all. Not at all. Only suites.
0: Because if you get an inside cabin on the ship, you're sleeping in the galley.
12: Not in this case.
0: But that's also a huge distinction for you, right? You know, your fare categories are not segmented that way, so that people are stuck in the middle of the ship with no view.
12: Well, you've seen, Peter, it's timeless decoration, it's timeless in the public areas, in your suite. We want you to feel at home. You know, we don't want to give you the bling bling. We don't want you to show off, to think that you don't feel comfortable because it's exaggerated interior decorating. We want to give you the fact that you can really relax during your holiday. I mean, the time is so precious. I know it so well because I used to go to the same hotel for 15 years because I had my week holiday and it was so precious to me that I wanted to know that it was the service, that was the quality, the food,
0: and the consistency.
12: Yeah. And I used to end up to the same place, which obviously was too much at the end because it was always the same beach, the same place. And this is what Explora wants to be. I want to offer that delivery of experience, of service, of food quality anywhere in the world. So that you try one itinerary, but then you can have it in Asia, you can have it in North America, in the Caribbean, in South America, all over the world. That's the idea of Explora. And this is why we're building so many ships.
0: Let's talk about that, because this is Explora 3, but when you made the order, you made it for 6.
12: Yes. I made it for 6 because I believe that we need to have more itineraries. So not only we need to conquer the customer with a new brand, with experience, obviously for a new customer to come and sail with us, but obviously once they sail us and once they love us, and I see from the word of mouth how successful the brand and how we're performing, they'll obviously want to do new itineraries, new destinations. So we need more ships. This is part of also the experience that we want to give, the choice.
0: Now, you mentioned earlier two words, or actually one word with a hyphen, all-inclusive, that to me is always a red flag in so many other places of hospitality, right? All-inclusive, asterisk. And then they list all the things that are not included. This experience here is all-inclusive.
12: It is. That's luxury experience. So you don't want to pay the little thing here, the little thing there, the little extra. We offer you, we guarantee you a very high level of service, of quality, of food, of experience, of drinks. And you don't have to think about anything. Everything is included. You pay your rates, you come to the ship, you forget about everything else. I mean, the other day I went to a Japanese restaurant in Sardinia, okay? And for a real wasabi, okay, so the square
0: they actually
12: one,
0: shave it, right?
12: They actually quoted me 25 euro per gram. I mean, can you believe it? For the wasabi. I mean, and today I went to the Sakura, or
0: right here
12: Asian
0: on the ship.
12: Japanese restaurant, and we actually give it, you know, as part of the experience. So real wasabi. That's, I think it's an example that really makes me think, you know, what's happening to some other resorts, land-based resorts, and to the experience that you can get on a ship. And there is a reason for that. Obviously, there are economies of scales that allows us to be so competitive and to be and to offer such an incredible experience at a very affordable price, I think.
0: Per Francesco Vago, who knows a wasabi when he sees it, the executive chairman of MSC Cruises, thanks so much for joining us here on the Shakedown Cruise of Explorer 3, and I'll see you at the Japanese restaurant where we can watch them shave the wasabi.
12: Well, Peter, it's always a pleasure and an honor to be on your show. Thank you very much for having me, and I'm very much looking forward to see you at the Japanese restaurant, the Italian restaurant, the steakhouse restaurant, the French restaurant, all the different experiences that we have here on Explorer 3.
0: And
12: thank you.
0: And we'll be back with more from the Explorer 3 with the captain of the ship right after this.
15: Your flight might be late, but we're right on time. Peter Greenberg Worldwide will be right back.
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11: 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I'm the afternoon host from 4 until 6, live and local coverage. We bring you up-to-the-minute news. 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Thanks to our friends over at Luca Grill. Also, don't forget on Tuesday, our phone lines are open at 309-829-2345 for a Talk to Us Tuesday. 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I'm afternoon host Blake Haas. 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
0: Peter Greenberg back with you as Peter Greenberg Worldwide continues on board the Explorer 3 as it makes its way between Portofino and Barcelona on its shakedown cruise. And of course, you want to talk to me? That's easy. Just email me, peter@petergreenberg.com, with your name, phone number, question, or problem. We will solve it right here on the air as we do on every single show. My next guest is someone I had the pleasure of meeting on board Explorer 1 when it first was setting sail. In fact, we ran out to Reykjavik in Iceland and had a great conversation there. She's now the master of the Explorer 3, Captain Serena Milani. Welcome. How can I say welcome aboard to you? but I just did.
5: Thank you for welcoming and nice to see you again. So thank you for having me here on this amazing program.
0: So let's talk about the ship itself, because this marks a sort of a departure for MSC in terms of your propulsion, in terms of your fuel service. Mm-hmm. It's an LNG ship. Explain.
5: It's a dual fuel engine, means that we can run both on marine gas oil and gas, liquefied natural gas, that is a methane. So we utilize this new technology because, of course, the liquefied natural gas has a better mitigation on the environment, parameters, in particular about the particulates and the CO2.
0: Your carbon footprint.
5: Yes. And but on the other hand, also we need still to have the MGO as a backup, because the facility to bunker the liquefied natural gas are still not in every single port.
0: So they're still limited, port, yeah.
5: Yes, to have the backups. But mainly we are running the ship now on the gas, liquefied natural gas, yes.
0: Well, it's a brave new world, but it works.
5: Yes, it works, and is a prototype, because she is not the sister ship of Explorer 1, Explorer 2. The tank that for the gas a little bit bigger. That's why this ship is also longer, about 20 meters longer, and also 71,000 as a gross tonnage. And this also allow us to give even more space in the public area to our guests.
0: So you're not just the captain, you're an engineer at this point.
5: I like to define myself like orchestra director, because I need to put together about 700, roughly 700 instruments, to make them play in harmony and to have them balance, so we can play the most beautiful melody for our guests.
0: Well, taking that musical symbolism a little further, in terms of individual instruments, the ship was designed to be able to go where other ships maybe couldn't go because of the port size, or the, and in a world of over-tourism, that gives you so many more options that other ships didn't have.
5: Definitely, this was one of the main key features of Explorer Journeys. It was the desire of the Aponte Vago family to explore the world and to call the those ports that are not so common, so something that out of the beaten track. We have open with Explorer Journeys, with Explorer 1, Explorer 2, already several ports they were, you know, never touched by the other cruise line.
0: Like what? Which ones?
5: Well, there is certain ports in Caribbean, strange to say, that we open as well, and we were calling also in Mediterranean several islands on the Greece and Turkey and Italy and Croatia as well. Once, for example, is the small islands of the Croatian, like Hvar. There is very, very few cruise ships that are calling Hvar, because it's mainly is for the pleasure craft or yacht. Another port that we really enjoy, and I think is something that comes as a surprise for a lot of American guests, is Porto Cervo. We were the first cruise ship to dock, to anchor in Porto Cervo. Is northeast of Sardinia. Is a very exclusive area of Sardinia Island. So definitely, I also wider my knowledge and expertise about the itinerary in the world with Explorer Journeys.
0: You know, I have a rule that I try to follow, that when I'm looking at a cruise ship itinerary and I see an itinerary that I like and will be in this port on this day and this port on this day, I usually call ahead to the port before I ever book the cruise and say, on this particular day, how many of the ships will be in the port? And if it's more than two, I change the itinerary, because I don't want to be crowded. I don't want to tax the infrastructure just by being there.
5: You know, I still remember with the Explorer 2, we call in the December for it was the Christmas Day, the 2024, the Jos van Dijk, that is one of the Virgin Island, there is only the smaller ship, really smaller ship going there at anchor. It was a beautiful, sunny, gorgeous day. And it was a discovery also for me, because I never thought that it's a little island, but very, very cute and peaceful and beautiful, pristine beach.
0: We're talking to Captain Serena Milani, the master of the Explorer 3. When we come back, more with me and the captain right after this.
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11: 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I'm the afternoon host from 4 until 6, live and local coverage. We bring you up to the minute news. Plus, we hear from every Monday the head coach and general manager of the Bloomington Bison, Philip Barsky. Thanks to our friends over at Luca Grill. Also, don't forget on Tuesday, our phone lines are open at 309-829-2345 for a Talk to Us Tuesday. 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I'm Blake Haas, afternoon show host, weekdays from 4 until 6 on the Voice of Central Illinois. On the afternoon show, we talk about things like farming, how your money is doing, and we talk about things from local community members on how it impacts your backyard. 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
0: Peter Greenberg back with you and with Captain Serena Milani, the master of the Explorer 3 here as we're sailing between Portofino and Barcelona. My question, Captain, is it's great that you're exploring these new destinations. They're certainly charted, they're not uncharted, but they're not necessarily over-visited, which is great. What's on your wish list of where you want to take this ship?
5: You know, there is a certain port that are, you know, not so common for the cruise ship, definitely, but also is the way how you look with the different eyes port that are called by other cruise line that is the also can make the difference. I always say that I just met, for example, now a guest is one of our travel agent. I was so privileged to be invited by him and the group of guests that was invited for a special night in Lisbon to go for a traditional fado dinner. So something very unique that we experience, and this such experience in Lisbon, that is a city that is very well known, but that bring you with the new eyes. So it's also that is important to say. The third is very reasoning that the ship can become the real destination, right? Definitely Explorer 3 is a new destination.
0: Now, when we talk about those destinations, the ship itself being one of them, of course, I mean, when you take a look at the ship's design, yes, you have a certain draft, that's how high or low you sit in the water, a certain beam, you know how you built that so you can transit certain areas without fear.
5: Correct.
0: But, you know, when you take a look at Indonesia, for example, that's, you know, 17,000 islands. You look at the Philippines, it's over 8,000 islands. The one that drives me, nobody ever gets this. The place that has the most number of islands, it's Sweden, the Stockholm Archipelago, right? 24,000 islands. It's just
5: amazing, yes.
0: So all these things are now open to you.
5: Yes, and we are going to call Stockholm soon also with Explorer 3 because we are going there. And we're

0: WJBC and Beer Nuts present the Scott Miller Show hat. This is an embroidered baseball cap. On the front of it, the Beer Nuts logo and the Scott Miller Show logo. And on the back of the hat, my cartoon photo with the big mustache. This is not a contest prize. This hat is not for sale. The only way to get a Scott Miller hat is when I gift them randomly. Now, there is only one rule. You cannot ask for a hat. If you ask for one, you are restricted from receiving a hat. You are banned. You do not get a hat. WJBC, good morning. Who's this?
1: Good morning. This is your mom. I want a hat. I'm a down low.
0: Mom?
1: We won't tell anybody.
0: What is rule number one?
2: Don't ask for a hat.
0: No hat for her.
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4: Two Phoenix cops have been fired for an unreported traffic stop that Chief Matthew Giordano says turned violent, with officers Luis Vasquez Jr. and Antonio Felix assaulting and tasing a man and a woman. The chief saying he has no idea what their motive was. There's no indication the officers even knew the victims.
5: No community members should suffer what happened here. We recognize this erodes community trust, and I am committed to rebuilding that trust starting today.
4: The officers have been charged with assault, robbery, kidnapping. Thousands have been without power going on 13 days now in Northwest Indiana, which is where the Chicago Bears have plans to relocate. The team has donated $200,000 to help storm victims. Spider-Man Brand New Day continues to dominate the box office on top the fourth straight weekend. The Odyssey just became Christopher Nolan's highest grossing film. A receptionist for Motown did more than take notes. She wrote them.

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1: With America's number one frontline travel journalist.
0: And now, the man who travels over 400,000 miles each year, Peter Greenberg.
2: Peter Greenberg back with you as Peter Greenberg Worldwide continues for this fourth weekend in August 2026. And if you're just joining us, I hope you're having a great weekend wherever you happen to be. I can't tell you with a latitude and longitude where we happen to be because we're a moving target. We're on board the brand new Explorer 3, the ultra-luxury cruise ship by MSC, making its inaugural voyage between the port city of Rome, Civitavecchia, and Barcelona. But that doesn't mean you can't reach me. You can. Just email me, peter@petergreenberg.com, with your name, phone number, question, or problem. That's right. We have satellite on board, and we'll be happy to solve it throughout the show and through every show that we do. And of course, a good time to talk about who's traveling by air, sea, and land. Who better to talk about that than our good friend from Longwoods, Amir Alon. How are you, sir?
3: I'm doing fantastic, Peter. Good to be back.
2: I mean, you're the president and CEO of this firm. You do all the research. Let's talk about some immediate thoughts as we enter a midterm election that's only about, 60 days away. Have the numbers changed dramatically in terms of inbound travel to the U.S. from foreigners?
3: Well, you know, we

0: seen a little bit of movement. There was a small bump from the World Cup, as was kind of expected. Maybe perhaps not as big as some had hoped, but you know, it's kind of a mixed bag across the board from markets. We've been looking at the Canadian market very closely, and they're coming off of 3 months of, I'll call, very incremental growth in visitation to the U.S.
1: You're being polite. Very incremental. I like that. Basically, they're not flooding the zone. But bottom line is, one third of all global spend in travel last year, guess where it happened? In Europe, in the last 12 months. And that was a lot of Americans going over there, and believe it or not, a lot of Canadians who opted not to come to the U.S. But now let's get closer to home. We've got, you know, we're approaching November and Thanksgiving and the Christmas holidays. What trends are you seeing about people traveling in the last quarter of 2026?
0: Well, you know, for Americans, demand is very high. They are still looking at very strong. 9 out of 10 American travelers telling us they have plans to go somewhere in the next 6 months. A lot of that's going to be hitting in the fall travel. We are actually seeing growing demand for fall travel in the U.S. For the outdoors. We're seeing huge intent year over year, huge spikes. I'm talking about, you know, 5 to 10 point spikes in thing activities, as far as you know, going to festival, fall festivals, to go to, you know, hay rides and you pick 'em places, and visiting parks and other things, checking out the fall foliage and et cetera. So that bodes well. But even with our friends the Canadians, Peter, for the first time in a year and a half, we're seeing a thawing in their sentiment and for travel in the U.S. So,
1: you know what? I like the idea. You say you go to the you pick 'em places. Here's my strategy. I go to the you pick 'em place, buy all the fruit I can, pick all the fruit I can, and then sell it on the side of the road so I can pay for the gas. What do you think?
0: There you go. Very entrepreneurial of you.
1: or very essential.
0: But you bring up a good point. You bring up a good point with the gas prices, right? You know, a good third of American travelers are still telling us that they are so concerned about the price of gas that it's going to greatly impact, you know, the decisions on how they travel. But Peter, they're not canceling their trips. They're just finding other ways to economize to make sure that trip happens.
1: Well, look, let's not ever overestimate our addiction to the automobile. We will drive to go to the bathroom, and we don't want to give that up. I laugh every year during holiday periods, whether it's Memorial Day or July 4th or Labor Day, when AAA comes out with their estimates about how many people will be on the road. What they're not telling you is how many people are going to be in each car. And I think a good kind of marker for where the economy is how many people are going to be in the cars. I mean, it'll be a clown car just for people trying to amortize the cost of a gallon of gas.
0: You're conjuring visions of National Lampoon's Vacation in my head when they're all piled in the family trucks. But
1: hey, listen, it's coming back. But
0: it is.
1: But the bottom line is, you're right. The same number of people on the road, they just may be in fewer cars.
0: 40% of American travelers say they're going to take a road trip this fall, and that's the same amount as last year. So gas prices, not slowing them down.
1: Right. So the 40% that are going to take a road trip are going to find the other 40% to pay for it to go in the car with them.
0: Exactly.
1: All right. So now we've got that. Of course, in the cruise market, that's a different story. Because we got so many ports in the U.S. that are drive-to markets that it makes it a lot easier for people to get on a cruise and without having to fly over oceans of water to get there, because the airfares are still hugely out of proportion.
0: Yeah, you're absolutely correct. Regional ports of call are definitely on the rise right now.
1: I mean, what we're seeing is, you know, we're seeing a coach ticket at $3,000 and $4,000. Which used to be the price of a business class ticket, that's the price breaker right there. People are just not going to do it. The one thing we are seeing, and you let me know if you see it as well, is there is some softness in the airline market. That wasn't there in July. It's not there this month, but it is there next month, as people just got sticker shock and decided to hold back for September and October. And so what we're seeing is some airfare sales. I saw one with Southwest, 40% off their base fares if you book by a certain date, but it was good through March of next year. We're seeing the sudden availability, which is truly a surprise, of frequent flyer award redemption tickets at lower redemption levels than we've ever seen. So they are, I mean, I saw a frequent flyer award for as low as 8,000 miles. So there is that softness in the market.
0: Yeah, absolutely, Peter. You're absolutely correct. You and I are both very frequent flyers, and they have been hitting me hard lately to burn some of my miles, for sure.
1: Well, listen, if you can burn miles at an unheard of but reasonable level, why wouldn't you?
0: Exactly. No, I've booked some trips with my wife and I. We'll hopefully get away very soon here.
1: I mean, I saw a trip that was 80,000 miles the other day. They were selling it for 26,000. That's a huge reduction. And that tells you everything you know about excess capacity. And when the demand growth doesn't meet the capacity growth, that's what means law of supply and demand. And we're seeing that right now. Now, will it last forever? No. Is it every seat on every flight? Not even close. But you're seeing these pop-up sales that last maybe 36 hours, and you got to jump on them if you're going to do it. But
0: And the other thing that's happening too, Peter, is, you know, you've been talking a lot about over the past year how the front of the plane is basically keeping the plane in the air in terms of revenue, with people buying more premium seats there, with luxury travelers buying premium seats. But we're also seeing more upgrade opportunities now. They're giving you more incentives to upgrade your ticket. They weren't doing that a few months ago.
1: Although the upgrade opportunities usually have a price tag. They're auctioning off, you know, if you're an elite traveler and you have status and used to get the complimentary upgrade based on your status, whether you were number one, two, or three, guess what? You're not there anymore, because a day before the flight, they're auctioning off those upgrades for as little as $36 to everybody on the plane. So what's the point of status? I mean, look, bottom line is, if you could redeem the miles now and it's at a reasonable level, why wouldn't you? That's what you just did. That's what I'm going to do while the supplies last, as they like to say. The bottom line is, there is some softness in the market going into the fourth quarter. It won't last. People are still going to be jammed in their cars. But in the meantime, we want to know what's going on. Who do I call? Amir Alon, who's the president and CEO of Longwoods International. Amir, as always, thanks so much, sir.
0: Thank you, Peter. Take care now.
1: You got it. When we come back, we're heading out to sea with Anna Nash. She's the president of Explorer Journeys. When Peter Greenberg Worldwide returns to the ship right after this.
2: Your flight might be late, but we're right on time. 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
12: 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Thanks to our friends over at Luca Grill. Also, don't forget on Tuesday, our phone lines are open at 309-829-2345 for a Talk to Us Tuesday. 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For over one

0: 100 years. Thanks to you, we've been broadcasting from WJBC. 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Thanks to our friends over at Luca Grill. 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
2: 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Don't forget that phone number, question or problem. We will solve it right here on the air as we do throughout every show that we do. Earlier in the show, we talked to Pier Francesco Vago, the executive chairman of MSC. And now we're joined by the president of Explorer Journeys, Anna Nash. Anna, welcome aboard. I know you would say welcome aboard to me, but I get to say welcome aboard to you. But in terms of what this ship is and where you were before you took over this job, I think it's interesting to note that you came from hospitality. I knew you back in the days of Rosewood. I knew in the days of Aman Resorts, the luxury resorts around the world. Was this an easy transition for you to come and actually apply what you've learned essentially in the hospitality business at the luxury level to a ship?
3: In a short answer, I would say yes, surprisingly yes. But I think because we're a family-owned brand, I've been working very closely with Pier Francesco Vago. And, you know, he's sort of really spent time helping me get to grips on the maritime side. And of course, I've been able to infuse our brand with everything that I've learned from the land of hospitality.
2: And of course, it's a different clientele in a certain respect, and a different customer, and maybe not in another respect, meaning that there are people who have cruised before and they have certain expectations, especially at the luxury level. And then there are people who have never cruised. And if you look at the numbers, they're still staggering to me about how many people have never cruised. You know, when you take a look at how many ships are now being produced, the shipyards are full. If I wanted to order a new ship today, I'd have to wait 6 or 7 years. That's an intolerable amount of time if you want to be competitive. But given the number of ships that are coming out, given the number of itineraries that there are in the world, the number of ships that are sailing at this very moment, it's still remarkable to me how many people have never been on a ship.
3: And I think that's purely because there are still naysayers out there that hands up in the air, this is not for me. They won't open themselves up to try something new. They think that cruising or ocean travel will be something else. And I would urge all of those people that have always said, nope, it's not for me, to try it. You know, we see Explorer Journeys as a category of one. We're not a traditional legacy cruise brand. We're not a hotel on land. We're something new. We're something in between. We're offering an experience, a hospitality experience that is so different. And I think it will be a surprise to those that may have sailed before, but those that have never sailed and would never consider it.
2: You know, I'm going to come to a definition of terms here, because there are ships that are cruise ships, and then there are ships that do crossings. The traditional definition of an ocean liner. I would like to think that even though you would be defined as a cruise ship, to me, I'm on a crossing. And the reason why I mean that is because I'm not racing. I'm not just jumping in and jumping out. I'm not trying to check off a box every time I'm going somewhere. To me, when I get on a ship like this, and maybe it's old school, I'll admit to it, but when I get on a ship like this, I look for spaces. Mm. I look for little corners. I look for vistas. I look for moments that no one's going to come and tell me what my next organized activity is. Mm. I can actually just sit there and think the best, create the best, and then immerse myself.
3: Mm. I would agree. I would also disagree and say maybe we're more of a supersized super yacht. You know, if you look at the exterior of Explorer 3, she's got this beautiful deep marine blue livery, that lovely striking red line, the water line. She's got this beautiful steeped aft. She's got shapes that feel and look like a super yacht. She's got poise. She's got elegance. And I'd say Explorer 3 is.
2: She's not just some large condo that's floating.
3: Correct. She's got presence in the water. She turns heads. And inside, I really feel that she's got personality. You know, we've taken on board all of the feedback that we receive from our guests on board Explorer 1 and Explorer 2, and we've been able to infuse that into the design, amenities, guest flow, and layout for Explorer 3.
2: So give me an example of the lessons that you learned from Explorer 1 and 2 that you've now applied to Explorer 3.
3: We learned very quickly that on Explorer 1 and Explorer 2, guests that were staying in the owner's residence, which is our top suite, were often wanting to travel with guests that would also like to stay in that suite, but we only had one. So we've introduced two owner's residences.
2: Oh, hurt me.
3: Two owner's residences on Explorer 3, one of which has been designed by Patricia Urquiola, who's an incredibly talented interior designer. So that was one element. Another element would have been our guests are typically younger than you might expect from a cruise perspective, mid-50s. They're entrepreneurs, captains of industry, CEOs, owners of their own businesses, and they want balance in life. We know that they want the, you know, incredible food and beverage, which we can provide, but they also want to go and have balance and go to the gym. So we enlarged our fitness and wellness areas. We actually united them on the same deck for the first time. So on Explorer 1 and Explorer 2, they're on separate decks, but we've actually united them to give a larger space in one area.
2: And you know, you talk about a younger demo, you know, kids programs on ships I used to laugh at because it was sort of like, how do you warehouse the kids, right? That you're not doing that here.
3: We have Nautilus, which is our children's facility, offering activities, ways to get them out of their screens, ways for children to connect as a little community themselves. But I think the magic really comes with the way we curate the number of children we'll have. We will cap the number of children. We will cap the number we will have per age so that they can enjoy themselves, they can enjoy the facilities, but it also doesn't affect the rest of the atmosphere on board the ship.
2: And what about the people who act like children?
3: Well, they're always welcome because they bring joy.
2: What a diplomatic answer. I love that. No, but that's the idea that you would cap the number of kids is a win-win for everybody. Mm. It's actually a win-win for the kids, too.
3: Agreed. And I think for the families that have children and want to bring them on board, they know that they will be well taken care of because they will be limited in numbers. And those that don't have children, you know, it also benefits them. So it enables us to really ensure that we're able to offer Explorer Journeys for every single type of guest. You could be a solo traveler we welcome you multi-generational. So there is really a sailing, an itinerary, a suite for every single type of guest.
2: Well, speaking of kids, when you mentioned multi-generational, that's the explosion that I'm seeing.
3: Very much.
2: And I see it triggered by other world events, meaning 2008, 2009, the financial debacle, multi-generational travel boomed because people figured, oh my God, I have no idea where the world is going, but we should get the family together just once and go do something, right? Now, based on what's going on in the world, I'm seeing it again.
3: Yeah, people want to travel together. I think there's an incredible safety and security also when it comes to traveling in a ship. You're all together. The logistics are taken away from you. You're traveling together. You're moving together. You don't have to be that one person that is always the organizer, booking reservations at restaurants or the shore excursions. We can do all of that for you. You could take a larger suite and that could become your little communal area where you come together, although there are plenty of places within the public areas on the ship. But it's a very easy way for groups to travel together, to be as one, but also to separate and go off and do your individual activities.
2: And then, of course, to me, people don't change their lifestyle when they change their location. So for me, if you didn't have great Wi-Fi, I'd be a barricaded suspect, right? I mean, and the point is, you do have great Wi-Fi.
3: We have incredible Wi-Fi. It's complimentary to all of our guests, and it's provided by Starlink. So, you know, that's a non-negotiable for us. In fact, yesterday I did a 9-minute live TV broadcast from the ship. No problems at all.
2: You know, what's interesting, you said it's complimentary for all our guests. This goes back to the days when hotels were charging $20 a day for internet. And, you know, they're still charging $12 a bottle for the water, which I cannot understand. And nobody else should be able to understand it either. But the idea that you've made it, not you have to go out and buy an internet package. You just get it from the moment you get on the ship.
3: Absolutely. And that should be the way it is. We want our guests to feel connected to life.
2: Or have the options of being connected.
3: Have the option, but also disconnect when they need to. And I think, you know, that, being disconnected from land, when you're untethered from land, when we move you away, you naturally feel you're able to switch off. That's where we talk about the ocean state of mind. But you still need to be able to, you know, contact friends, family, emails, work, office. So we know our guests have to be connected.
2: You know, it's an interesting story. When they tried to do that on land, some of the hotels, when they made all your hotel calls free anywhere in the world, they did this at the Peninsula Hotel in Hong Kong and throughout their hotels. They did this, and they told their guests, any call you want to make in the world is free, as many times as you want to go. Do you know how many times the phones were used? 3 times during the stay. Once to say we're here. Halfway through the stay, have the kids been arrested? Great, no. And the third time, we're coming home. But the idea that they could call is what made the whole thing work.
3: Absolutely,
2: well.
3: Absolutely.
2: Anna Nash, the president of Explorer Journeys, thanks so much for joining us.
3: Thank you so much.
2: And when we come back, more from the Explorer 3 on that route between Portofino and Barcelona, right after this.
1: Have a question or a problem? Just email Peter at peter@petergreenberg.com. 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
0: 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I'm the afternoon host from 4 until 6, live and local coverage. We bring you up-to-the-minute news. Plus, we hear from every Monday the head coach and general manager of the Bloomington Bison, Philip Barsky. Thanks to our friends over at Luca Grill. Also, don't forget on Tuesday, our phone lines are open at 309-829-2345 for a Talk to Us Tuesday. 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I'm Blake Oz. 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I'm the afternoon host from 4 until 6, live and local coverage. We bring you up-to-the-minute news. Plus, we hear from every Monday the head coach and general manager of the Bloomington Bison, Philip Barsky. Thanks to our friends over at Luca Grill. Also, don't forget on Tuesday, our phone lines are open at 309-829-2345 for a Talk to Us Tuesday. 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I'm Blake Oz. 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I'm the afternoon host from 4 until 6, live and local coverage. 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I'm Blake Oz. 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I'm the afternoon host from 4 until 6, live and local coverage. We bring you up-to-the-minute news. 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
2: Peter Greenberg back with you as Peter Greenberg Worldwide continues on board the brand new Explorer 3 on her inaugural cruise between Rome and Barcelona. 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Don't forget the phone number. Question or problem, we will solve it right here on the air. One of those folks that didn't forget the phone number, I got Scott on the phone. Hello, Scott.
6: Hello, Peter.
2: And you're actually where? In Oak Grove, Minnesota.
6: Yes, sir.
2: What's on your mind?
6: Well, my wife and I are planning a trip to Nova Scotia, someplace we've never been, for next June time frame, and we just got a few questions.
2: Go ahead.
6: Well, what's the best time to book first to, you know, get our best price?
2: All right. Well, first of all, I'll give you a qualified answer here. When in June? You said June. After June 15th or before June 15th?
6: After June 15th.
2: All right. So it's after June 15th. I'd book it now. And even with airfares high during the, you know, during the Iran crisis, even if you book a fare now and then the fare drops, you can basically hedge your bets on that, and I'll tell you how to do it. Google Flights will do that for you. Some other websites will do that for you, where they'll follow your fare. And if it drops substantially between now and the time you're going to get on the plane, it'll alert you. And then you can basically cancel that flight, get a credit for the amount that you paid for it, and then apply that credit to the lower fare, and then keep that residual amount as an additional credit. So you lose nothing by booking in advance, especially since it's after June 15th and that's getting into the high season for Canada. That's number one. Second question. Go ahead, Scott.
6: So we're looking, you know, out of Minneapolis. You can't fly direct. So we've been looking at flights, and you know, we can connect out east somewhere, but there's long layovers, or we can connect in Toronto with a 2-hour layover.
2: You know what? If you're in Minneapolis, you're flying Delta, or you can fly Air Canada. And if I'm going to Canada, why wouldn't I want to go on a Canadian airline? I would pick Air Canada. That means if you're connecting in Toronto, your bags are connecting from one Air Canada flight to another Air Canada flight, and I like that idea.
6: Perfect. And it's a 2-hour layover. We're going to make that. I think we should be okay, I would think.
2: Well, remember, you got to clear customs in your first port of entry. That would be Toronto. So you got to give yourself enough time for that. On the flight that you want to book, what time does it land in Toronto?
6: It takes off here at like 8 in the morning, and then it's 3:00 in the afternoon there, and then 5:00 in Halifax, something like that.
2: All right, well, 3:00 in the afternoon in Toronto is pretty busy at the international terminal. That's when all the overseas flights are coming in, because they depart from Toronto to go back overseas around 6 or 7 in the evening. So 2 hours is right at the margins there, I'll be honest with you. I would be happier if it was a 3-hour layover, because we're talking an international flight.
6: I think it was like 2 hours and 40 minutes.
2: Okay, 2 hours and 40 minutes. As long as your outbound flight isn't late, you'll make it.
6: Okay. Next question for you.
2: Yeah.
6: They love our money, correct? I don't need to change money.
2: Not only do they love our money is more powerful because the Canadian dollar has decreased in value against the U.S. currency. Plus, you're going to use credit cards most of the time, I'm assuming.
6: I plan on using my Visa, but you know, you got to have some cash in your pocket.
2: Yeah, you know what? U.S. dollars will be just fine.
6: Okay. And of course, if I give them a $100 bill for something for $10, they're going to give it all back to me in Canadian, ain't they?
2: Ain't that the right? Yep, that's what's going to happen.
6: Okay. Yep. All right. Travel insurance. Our flight insurance. We should probably have that. We have an elderly mother-in-law here in the family.
2: Well, here's the thing. There's different kinds of insurance. This is where it gets a little dicey and somewhat complicated. There's trip cancellation and interruption insurance, which is what you see when you go online to make an airline reservation. And here's my problem with that. You can't complete the transaction online unless you either opt in or opt out of that insurance, and you have no idea what you're covered for, and you have no idea what you're not covered for. So my suggestion to you is opt out of it and then call your travel agent and have them explain to you the kind of insurance you need based on the policy language, because everybody's different in terms of the exclusions that might be listed on that policy. If you don't do it that way, you may be buying worthless insurance, okay?
6: Exactly. I've heard you say that a ton of times on the radio listening to you. So we do have a travel agent. We've already been kind of checking into this.
2: Good. That's a good idea then.
6: Yep. And she offered two types. One is total cancellation, get your money back. And the other one is you have 13 months to use the voucher.
2: Okay. So let's talk about that very quickly here. What she was talking about was something called CFAR, which stands for cancel for any reason. I have to caution you that it's a much more expensive premium, and if you do cancel for any reason, you're only going to get about 50% back of your travel investment. So just be aware of that, okay?
6: Yeah, okay.
2: So I hope that was helpful. And oh, by the way, since you're going to Halifax, don't forget the Maritime Museum in Halifax. It's a must stop. Unbelievable exhibits there about the Titanic and about one of the worst marine disasters in history, which also occurred back around the time of World War I in Halifax, and great restaurants. You will not be disappointed. All right?
6: It's on our list.
2: You got it. Have a great trip, man.
6: Are we done?
2: Yeah, we're done.
6: Oh, all right. I didn't get through my list, but thanks for having me answer my question.
2: You got it, Scott. We'll talk to you soon.
6: All right. Thank you.
2: And we'll be back with more. We're not done right after this.
1: Your flight might be late, but we're right on time. Peter Greenberg Worldwide will be right back.
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0: 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We bring you up to the minute news. Plus, we hear from every Monday the head coach and general manager of the Bloomington Bison, Philip Barsky. Thanks to our friends over at Luca Grill. Also, don't forget on Tuesday, our phone lines are open at 309-829-2345 for a talk to us Tuesday. 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I'm the afternoon host from 4 until 6, live and local coverage. We bring you up-to-the-minute news. Plus, we hear from every Monday the head coach and general manager of the Bloomington Bison, Philip Barsky. Thanks to our friends over at Luca Grill. Also, don't forget on Tuesday, our phone lines are open at 309-829-2345 for a talk to us Tuesday. 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I'm the afternoon host from 4 until 6, live and local coverage. We bring you up-to-the-minute news. Plus, we hear from every Monday the head coach and general manager of the Bloomington Bison, Philip Barsky. Thanks to our friends over at Luca Grill. Also, don't forget on Tuesday, our phone lines are open at 309-829-2345 for a talk to us Tuesday. 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
2: Peter Greenberg back with you as Peter Greenberg Worldwide continues on board the brand new Explorer 3, making its shakedown cruise between Portofino, Italy and Barcelona in Spain. And of course, you know the drill. 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Don't forget that phone number, and we will solve it right here on the air. I'm now joined by an old pal of mine. He happens to be the founder and editor-in-chief of Porthole Cruise and Travel Magazine, hailing from Miami, Mr. Bill Panoff. Welcome aboard.
16: Peter, what a pleasure. A pleasure to be on board, especially on the Explorer 3 and especially with you.
2: Well, let's talk about this, because in the cruise industry, in which you cover, that's what you do, there are so many new ships out there.
16: There are.
2: And every brand's got a new ship. It's a game of one-upsmanship, depending on what the price category is. Where do you see the biggest expansion in the cruise industry?
16: In the luxury segment, as well as expedition. So those are the two areas that we see tremendous movement.
2: Well, let's talk about expedition, because, you know, people who have cruised before now want to explore in a much more up close and personal way. These are smaller ships, of course. They can go places that other people either don't go or won't go, right? And their itineraries are completely different.
16: Correct. Yeah. I mean, there's cruise lines such as, you know, Panon, for example, is a cruise line that specializes in Antarctica. They have many ships over there. Or you have Uncruise, which is a very small vessel, which
2: maybe 12 passengers, right?
16: Yeah, no, it's about 30, but the crew on board are naturalists and botanists and biologists, and they take you to these ports, as you said, that the larger ships can't reach, and it's a real experience. It's not like a luxury cruise, but the people that go there are meant to be there. They love that. They all have a common goal, to explore nature.
2: Right. And so we have those expedition ships, which are going to ports that weren't even charted 20 years ago.
16: Exactly.
2: I mean, which is the cool thing about it.
16: Yeah.
2: I remember being on the island of St. Helena in the middle of the South Atlantic between South America and Africa. They only have one flight a week. They used to have a mail boat. They canceled that. The cargo ship only comes in once a month. And yet, when we were there, a cruise ship was coming in.
16: Sure.
2: It was sort of like, it was Robinson Crusoe time. It was unbelievable.
16: People love to go to ports that the other ships don't go. Number one, for bragging rights. And number two, to say, you know, I've been to some place that I've never, ever been before. And the larger ships sometimes obviously can't reach them because of the restrictions. But the smaller vessels have the ability to go into some of these remote locations.
2: And then, of course, we go from the expedition ships, which are booming, to the ship that we're on right now, which is luxury, which is booming.
16: Absolutely.
2: And here's what I can't understand, and maybe you can figure this out for me. In the hotel industry right now, you're seeing, not far from where we are right now in Europe, you know, the five-star hotels are getting $3,000 and $4,000 a night for a room the size of your dining room table. And they're filling up. The luxury cruise market, same thing. People are spending the money as if there's no tomorrow. Is there tomorrow?
16: I think the future is very bright for luxury cruising, in particular Explorer Journeys. I mean, the proposition value for a cruise versus land-based hotels, in my estimation, it's a much better value. You unpack once, the scenery changes. It's a moving hotel, so to speak, and you are delivered to all these various destinations in the course of your entire cruise. It's a much better value, and it's as competitive, if not less expensive, than some of these luxury hotels you're referring to.
2: Well, if you actually spread out the actual cost on a day-by-day basis, sure, it is less expensive.
16: Absolutely. Right? Absolutely.
2: In a luxury hotel, everything's a la carte, right? You're just paying for the room, and then everything is ka-ching, ka-ching, ka-ching, ka-ching, and then a few more ka-chings if you just want a bottle of water.
16: Right.
2: On this particular cruise, it truly is all-inclusive.
16: It is indeed. And I think more and more people need to be exposed to cruising. You know, only a certain segment of the population has cruise. If more people had a chance to experience the Explorer 3 or 1 or 2 or a luxury vessel like this, I think they would be hooked and would continue to cruise. I mean, the ship is phenomenal.
2: What makes it special for you?
16: You know what I like about Explorer 3 compared to the other two is that it's a larger vessel, and they made it larger, I think, for a number of reasons. Number one, it's LNG. It's more safe for the environment. By having LNG, they needed to have a larger tank, and that larger tank made it, the ship had to be larger. But since it's larger, that doesn't mean they increased the number of cabins proportionally. There's a few more cabins, not as many compared to the weight and the length of the ship. So the space is very, very open. There's a lot of space compared to the number of guests on board, a lot of offerings. The food is off the charts, the culinary options. The in-dining menu has changed. There are so many more options now.
2: Yeah, the in-dining menu, let's talk about that. Yeah. And by the way, this is my pet peeve about hotels too. The in-dining options in a hotel room, room service, I mean, are usually pathetic.
16: Absolutely.
2: You're paying a premium for it.
16: Sure.
2: It never gets there when they tell you it's going to get there. And, you know, it's a little crazy. And then, you know, they have such a limited menu in hotel room service. And I understand why, because otherwise they can't keep the kitchen open all night for everything.
16: Right.
2: But on a cruise ship, everything's open all night because they don't leave. Right? They're baking at 3 in the morning. They can get you a piece of bread.
16: So. I tried room service last night. I wasn't feeling so well, so I stayed in. I ordered in, and in less than 30 minutes, the food was there, piping hot.
2: Hold on to that thought for a second. Bill Panoff from Port Hole. We'll be right back.
15: Your flight might be late, but we're right on time. Peter Greenberg Worldwide. We'll be right back.
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2: Peter Greenberg back with Bill Panoff from Porthole Cruise and Travel Magazine. Bill, when we last left off, you were talking about you weren't feeling so well, so you ordered room service.
16: I did, and it came in less than 30 minutes, and the offerings were quite impressive compared to what I normally am used to in dining on cruise ships. And Explorer 1 and Explorer 2 are good, but this one is more expansive, and in 30 minutes, I had my food.
2: You know, I remember my first cruise must have been 40 years ago, and this is what was on the menu, all right? I always like to look at the desserts, right? Baked Alaska with flaming sparklers. Does anybody remember that?
16: Yeah.
2: I bet a lot of my listeners do remember that.
16: Yeah, absolutely.
2: And they all come in, all the waiters would come in the dining room holding these candles sparkling, and I thought it was like a fire problem.
16: Yeah, it was. I think that's why they stopped that. Yeah. I think it was a fire hazard.
2: Yeah. And the other one, ready? Try to restrain yourself. Jell-O. Oh,
16: yeah.
2: Yeah, those Jell-O. Are the days.
16: Absolutely.
2: Today, they have a half a deck devoted to desserts.
16: Yeah, no, the offerings are phenomenal. I was in the kitchen earlier with Franz, who's the culinary director, and he was just showing me how they prepare the food. It's just, well, like an army in there.
2: They have a steak restaurant here that doesn't just give you, you know, a sirloin. They have like 9 different cuts.
16: Yeah.
2: And it's, I mean, they have certain steaks on the menu that are weapons. I mean, it's unbelievable.
16: I was in Marble the night before, and not only are the steaks beautiful, they give you an array of knives to choose from. I felt like I was a warrior or something, you know?
2: Well, in order to eat some of those, we just did a piece on Route 66 on the history of that road. And, and near Amarillo, there's a restaurant there that offers every person driving a challenge. They have a 72-ounce steak. Think about that. And if you can eat all of it in 1 hour, but you also have to have the baked potato, and you have to have the salad and the bread. They kind of stack the odds against you.
16: Sure.
2: But if you can finish it all in an hour, guess what?
16: Free.
2: Yeah.
16: Wow. Let's go.
2: I saw little

0: WJBC and Beer Nuts present the Scott Miller Show hat. This is an embroidered baseball cap. On the front of it, the Beer Nuts logo and the Scott Miller Show logo. And on the back of the hat, my cartoon photo with the big mustache. This is not a contest prize. This hat is not for sale. The only way to get a Scott Miller hat is when I gift them randomly. Now, there is only one rule. You cannot ask for a hat. If you ask for one, you are restricted from receiving a hat. You are banned. You do not get a hat. WJBC, good morning. Who's this?
1: Good morning. This is your mom. I want a hat. I'm a down low.
0: Mom?
1: We won't tell anybody.
0: What is rule number one?
2: Don't ask for a hat.
0: No hat for her.
3: Independence Day in Ukraine, 35 years after it broke away from the Soviet Union.
4: It is in the vital national interest of the United States of America to continue to provide Ukraine with the support they need to defeat and repel the Russian invasion.
3: A 68-year-old from France got stuck in the mud in California's Death Valley National Park and died. With no other vehicles around, he and his companion abandoned their car and walked across the salt flats with temps of 116 degrees Monday. About a mile in, the 68-year-old couldn't go anymore. His friend continued on, flagging down a motorist who called 911, but it was already too late when the California Highway Patrol helicopter located him, Death Valley's Park Service telling travelers stay on paved roads during this extreme heat. Heat advisories continuing from California to the Florida Panhandle at 65 million people. A lot of horsepower roaring through the Capitol, including Pennsylvania Avenue, not far from the White House. Kyle Kirkwood wins the Freedom 250, a race so nice he hopes he'll do it twice.
5: I don't know if we're ever going to get another chance at this. I hope we do. I hope we do. This was awesome. But this was, what a dream come true.
3: AP journalist Michelle Price writing, for once, things were moving fast in the nation's capital. I'm Wayne Cabot, ABC News.
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1: With America's number one frontline travel journalist.
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2: Peter Greenberg here, and welcome back to Peter Greenberg Worldwide. If you're just joining us, normally I would tell you where we were by giving you coordinates on the map, but I can't do that because we are literally a moving target on board the Explorer 3, going between Portofino and Barcelona on its shakedown cruise. And of course, you know the drill. You can always find me on land or at sea. Just email me, peter@petergreenberg.com, with your name, phone number, question or problem. Make sure you give us that phone number, and we will solve it right here on the air as we do throughout every single show that we do. Joining me now, one of our regulars on the show, a good voice for travel because he sees it all. He travels all over the world. Always happy to have him. We see him in Cannes. We see him in London. We see him in New York. And now we see him in the middle of the Med. Farhad Haidari, how are you, sir?
3: I'm great, Peter. And note to self that people can also find you aloft, not just at land and sea.
2: That's true, except the loft, I'm usually squeezed into the center seat hoping for
3: I'm not
2: mercy.
3: Sure. I'm not sure that's true. But
2: oh, yeah. Believe me, I learned a long time ago how to sleep on the tray table on the center seat. And based on where airfares are today, guarantee you're going to find me back there.
3: Right.
2: And let's talk about that, because in the world of travel, and here we are on the ocean on a brand new ship, you would think that, you know, the word affordability is out there, and yet everywhere we go, I'm told by hoteliers at the highest level, I'm told by luxury premium cabins, not cabins, but seats on airlines, they're getting the highest rates they've ever had. They're filling the room.

0: Are they filling the ships too?
1: I think they are. It's a very bifurcated sector, let's say, Peter. Cruising, airlines, luxury hospitality writ large. And the spend continues. There is no, you know, quality of life issue at the top end. So when you're looking at a company like Explore Journeys with this third ship that they've launched, you know, pretty much all the cabins are accounted for this inaugural season that they're on now. We're, as you mentioned, on the Shakedown cruise. They're continuing on to some of the Balearic Islands and then going up to the UK and Scandinavia. And from what I understand, they're doing very, very well. But as are other hospitality brands, land-based hospitality as well. So when you look at cities like London and Paris, we've talked about this many times before, New York, you know, room rates are through the roof because the wealthy, those that have the disposable income, are spending it, and they're spending it on experiences, as we've mentioned and talked about multiple times on this program.
0: I think there are two things at work here, and correct me if you think I'm wrong, and that is coming out of COVID, everybody talked about revenge travel. I've said this before, I'll say it again. I think that's a myth. I don't think revenge travel ever existed. I think it's repurposed travel and refocused travel because people came out and said, you know what, I've been up close with my own sense of mortality with COVID. You know what, I'm not going to buy a new car. I don't know how long I'm going to be around. No clothing, no jewelry, but you know what, I want experiences. I want to involve my family. We have a lot of, you know, multi-generational trips happening. And they took that bucket of money that was going to buy the new Mercedes or the new Kia, doesn't matter, and they moved it over to travel. That's the first thing that's happening. Then they called it revenge travel. It wasn't. Then the second thing that's happening right now is somewhat artificial, and I would almost argue somewhat delusional, as historians will probably define it, and that is an artificially inflated stock market. That the stock market's doing so well, in spite of everything that's going on in the world, in spite of, you know, all the conflicts in Ukraine and Iran and everything else, that nobody is holding back on their spend because of other world events yet.
1: I couldn't agree with you more on the post-COVID thing is people decided to take stock and invest in experiences, like you mentioned. A friend of mine said to me the other day, he said, Farhad, you know, if we're lucky, we've got 15 or 17 more good summers left in us. Meaning, don't sit there and dither. If you want to do something, go and do it now, rather than buying an inanimate object that's going to sit there. So you don't want to do that. You want to focus on experiences. And I would agree with you on the equity side of things as well. The equities markets, bond markets are through the roof. Oil prices are obviously fluctuating from a geopolitical standpoint. But there is this sort of sense that because the market is doing so well, everybody's doing so well. And that's never true. You know, the market is you know, it's in its own ecosystem, if you will.
0: I worry that the division between the haves and the have-nots is only going to grow wider.
1: It already is, and it's becoming a yawning chasm, which is very, very worrying because there are people out there who are working 2-3 jobs and trying to make ends meet and trying to, you know, cut back on certain discretionary income because they don't have it. So they're thinking to themselves, do I buy the organic chicken or do I buy the regular chicken? Am I going to go
0: or
1: out
0: do I buy chicken
1: at all?
0: Oh.
1: Yeah.
0: And, you know, that's the interesting thing because I was in Oklahoma recently. We were doing our 7-part series on Route 66, which will be coming out this November on
1: PBS. For the big anniversary.
0: For the big, the real birthday is in November. But I went into a Walmart because I was going to be in town for 2 or 3 days shooting. And I thought, you know what? I'm going to go get some groceries. Not a lot. So I went in and I bought two packages of grapes. I love grapes. A 6-pack of root beer, yay, and some popcorn. It was $51. And I'm saying to myself, okay, I'm thankful that I can pay the $51, but that is out of control.
1: It really is, and it's affecting millions and millions of people, not just in the U.S. but all around the world. You know, in the U.K. there's a massive you know, problem that we have in terms of affordability. In Europe writ large, there's a massive problem in affordability, and so people are really, really taking stock as to what matters most for them and their families. So.
0: And at the same time, I'm seeing the airline business. Delta has now reconfigured some of their new planes in a way that I never would have thought that was going to happen. Normally, if you like a look at the configuration of most jets, it's maybe 12 seats in first class, unless it's a smaller plane. 12 seats in first class, maybe 54 seats in business, and the rest in coach. Delta's now come out with a configuration of their new A350, 44 seats in first class, getting a first class premium, and they're expecting to fill those seats. I can't see it.
1: The same thing on some of the European carriers. You know, when you fly, for example, I fly British Airways for good, bad, or otherwise, from London to the UK and vice versa, we have enormous amounts of business class only seats. You know, so you have pretty much three quarters of the plane that's full of business class seats, and they don't even have a first class. And then there's premium economy and economy at a very, very small fraction, because they know that those higher, let's say, you know, those passengers that can afford the higher price point are willing to shell out, and they're shelling out in record numbers.
0: And then when it comes to just discretionary travel, at least what we're seeing now, who knows how long that's going to last, is people have made a conscious decision that they may deny themselves about some things, but they're not going to deny themselves about travel.
1: And it's true. So one of my business partners, a lovely, lovely fellow, he's done very, very well in the equities market. And he's now taking his family and doing a lot of things, multi-generational travel, that they perhaps didn't think about doing, or they didn't have the financial position to do. So he said, you know what, I've done very, very well. I'm going to take my money out of the market. I'm going to play with the house's money. And I'm going to go do X, Y, and Z with my family. And he's doing it, and he's loving it.
0: Well, I have another term for that, and I think you might appreciate it. I call it the Last Supper mentality. And the Last Supper mentality is, if we don't do it now, we're never going to do it. So you know what? Close your eyes, pull the pin, throw the grenade, let's go.
1: Absolutely. And don't say bye-bye on the way out.
0: Farhad Haidari, always a pleasure to talk to you. And to quote our good friend, Mr. John McLaughlin, but
1: out of time, bye-bye.
0: For those people who remember that show on PBS, back with more on board the Explorer 3 right after this.
2: 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Peter Greenberg Worldwide will be right back.
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12: 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I'm the afternoon host from 4 until 6, live and local coverage. 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Plus, we hear from every Monday the head coach and general manager of the Bloomington Bison, Philip Barsky. Thanks to our friends over at Luca Grill. Also, don't forget on Tuesday, our phone lines are open at 309-829-2345 for a talk to us Tuesday. 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
0: Peter Greenberg back with you as Peter Greenberg Worldwide continues on board the brand new Explorer 3 on its shakedown cruise between Portofino and Barcelona. Of course, you can always reach me. You know the drill by now. You can do it in your sleep, but wake up and do it anyway. Email me, Peter at PeterGreenberg.com with your name, phone number, question or problem. Don't forget your phone number so we can solve it right here on the air on every show that we do. Joining me now, an old buddy of mine. He's the editor-at-large at the Robb Report, also on board this ship, Mark Elwood. Welcome, sir.
14: Thank you so much.
0: I mean, when we talk about industries in travel, one of the fastest growing is cruise. Mm-hmm. Shipyards have been extremely busy. If I wanted to order a new cruise ship right now, I'd have to wait 7 years because all those shipyards are full with other orders and options. This ship is the third in a series of 6 ships ordered by MSC for their Explorer brand. That means the shipyards are going to be busy for another 6 or 7 years just building those. What does all that mean to you?
14: I think it's really interesting that cruise, the premium end of travel, was always very snotty about cruise. It was almost the sort of unmentionable relative that it was uncomfortable thinking was part of travel, really. And I think as you watch hotel brands, the premium hotel brands, the Four Seasons, the Amans, the Ritz-Carltons, moving into cruise and seeing the opportunity there, it's a fascinating endorsement of an area of travel that I personally really love. I think a very well-done premium cruise.
0: Well, what's not to love?
14: But you say that, Peter. What is not to love? Why do you think people have such an uncomfortable relationship with cruise at a premium end?
0: Go ahead, tell me.
14: I think there is a sense that there is a visual for cruise that is almost the 1970s, which was the idea that you go on a cruise because you're looking to eat your body weight in whatever food is free. You're looking to drink your body weight in whatever booze is free. And occasionally you might get off the ship and toddle around a little bit.
0: No, you'll be carried off the ship.
14: Exactly. You're in a food coma, someone takes off. And sure, those cruises exist, and I think that can still be really fun. But at a premium level, what I love about a smaller cruise ship, or a cruise ship that is able to make itself feel smaller, the Explorer isn't the smallest at all. It's sort of in a medium-sized ship. Is that you can go to a destination and disappear into it. And one of the reasons I love Explorer is it does something that I wish everyone did, which is it pays to stay in port later.
0: You know, this is what I've been talking about for quite some time. It's the lack of common sense in cruise ship scheduling. I mean, who thinks it's a great idea to arrive at a port at 8 in the morning, get thrown onto a 55-passenger bus, go to a tchotchke store, and then have to race back to the ship so you don't miss it before the ship sails at 4? Why? That's not immersing yourself in a destination. That's not exploring a culture. That's basically doing a drive-by shooting. No, it is.
14: I mean, with rubber bullets, let's say.
0: Yeah, okay, fine. But you get the concept. But you would agree with that.
14: Yeah, totally. I agree with you. And I think I understand the economics. The reason it's set up that way is it's expensive to stay later in port. That's why people leave earlier. Explorer is a premium line. They're going to spend some of the money that you pay them on that later berthing. And, you know, last night we were in Portofino. I didn't have dinner on the ship. I had dinner in town. And I came back on a 9:45 tender to have a nightcap, and then I went to bed. To me, the idea that a cruise ship can deliver you places, and if you're tired, you know what? I've done this plenty of times. You're in a destination where you think, gosh, I really should get off and spend the whole day there. And you think, honestly, I'm just tired. I'm going to sit by the pool and read a book. I'm going to have someone bring me a glass of wine and not think twice. You are allowed to.
0: Isn't that your motto? Wait a minute, let's be honest.
14: No.
0: Bring me a glass of wine and not think twice. Isn't that that's your brand?
14: Bring me a glass of wine is my brand. Okay. But I do, you know, I don't think we should feel impelled or compelled to always do everything. There's something kind of exhausting about vacation as checklist. But I do love that what Explorer in particular allows you to do is have dinner and lunch in a destination. And that changes it so much.
0: Because you're in the you're actually there.
14: Mm-hmm. And you're there after the... Obviously, when you're in the Mediterranean, there are classic cruise ports. And there are certain ports that only smaller ships can go to, and the rhythm is different. But if you're in a port where there are likely to be other ships, it is a game changer to be there later. Because you outlast the vast ships. And when you're having supper in, say, Monaco, as I did last summer when I was on Explorer 2 last summer... There's no other cruise ship people there. There's just you. And there's no rush. You linger and you have a sunset in Monaco, one of my favorite places. You have a lovely dinner. And then, gosh, you kind of poodle back to the ship.
0: Right.
14: And that, to me, is real luxury.
0: But let's talk about a different kind of an approach to scheduling. Not just the time you spend in port, but the time of the year you're there. Last year, we did a show where we were totally contrarian about it. We went on a cruise in the Mediterranean in December and sailed to Barcelona, where we're heading to right now. Mm-hmm. We were the only ship in the port. There were not people with water pistols telling us to go home because of over-tourism. People were actually happy to see us. We could immerse ourselves in the culture. There were no lines. You weren't waiting to get to the Sagrada. Mm-hmm. You weren't waiting in line to get to Las Ramblas. You could go into the museums. You could go into the cultural icons and not feel either out of place or not feel that you're standing in the world's longest line.
14: But we are seeing that more, and I think that's a great point. The rhythm of cruising, obviously, cruise was traditionally winter in the Caribbean, a repo, summer in the Mediterranean, a repo.
0: Right.
14: And I think
0: a repo meaning, of course, a repositioning cruise. My favorite cruises, by the way. My favorite cruise is a repositioning cruise because you're 35 days at sea, you know, and you might stop one or two places, that's it. It's amazing how your lifestyle completely adapts to it, how it changes, how you get more work done, believe it or not, how you get more reading done, how you get more, here's the big one, how you get more thinking done.
14: So can I tell you, I remember years ago taking a QM2 transatlantic for a story, and I was very sort of cynical about who'd want to get stuck on a ship for 5-6 days. And it was the most extraordinary, relaxing experience because my schedule was empty. But every morning I could wake up and think, maybe shall I have a martini at 9 or go to the gym?
0: Well, we're back to drinking again.
14: You see the theme.
0: Yeah.
14: But I think those ocean days, and I think often I've talked to friends about this, when you look at an itinerary, a repo is a lot of sea days. And I think people who haven't taken cruises worry that sea days will be a little bit of a, gosh, this is a bummer, I'm not in a fabulous place. But we're sitting on a sea day now, sailing to Barcelona. And it's the most indulgent thing because you can do whatever you feel like, while or nothing at all. And I think sea days are this oh, they're little jewels in a trip that I relish. And I've never done a repo, but I would love to do it for that reason.
0: Yeah, I mean, listen, I can actually reveal this now. I was very late on handing in a book to a publisher. And the word deadline, the first four letters of that word was what I was about to become. And somebody offered me the opportunity of taking a repositioning cruise. I went, this is how I'm finishing the book. And I said, I'll do it on one condition, that I have access to the internet and, you know, I don't have to leave my cabin a lot. And you know what? I wrote the book on the show. And I never told my publisher. Nobody knew where I was.
14: Yep.
0: But I handed in pages every day and I finished the book because it focused you.
14: Was the internet access good enough? Because I think that was often a challenge.
0: No, no. In those days,
14: yeah.
0: No. In those days, what would happen is we would get to one of those ports and I'd find some pathetic little internet cafe where you had to put quarters. Do you remember this?
14: Yeah, totally.
0: You had to put quarters in and that's how I did it. I would send pages based on how much I could get into the machine in the quarters.
14: No, and I think now, I mean, internet access, it has gotten a lot better. And I think, frankly, people could take a repo cruise and work in a way that they couldn't have done.
0: All the global nomads who can do that now, because you look on this ship, you've got Starlink, and I have to tell you, forgetting what you may think of Elon Musk, he's complicated. But the point is, you got to hand it to Starlink. I mean, it's a life changer.
14: Mm-hmm. And I think I think people who worry about being trapped on a cruise, I think there's also a control thing where people are worried about being trapped on a ship or. Something like Starlink makes you feel much more able. If you feel like working all day and just breaking for a quick lunch, you can do that.
0: Right.
14: And you are not requisitioned from your life and unable to deal with an emergency. No, it's fine. And I'm a massive fan of really good premium cruises. I think it's a very special experience. I think there are lots of questions to ask about, is that cruise, you know, supporting the destination or not supporting the destination?
0: Correct.
14: How, you know,
0: where's the money going?
14: Where's exactly? And I think there are lots of good questions you should ask about that premium cruise and quite what it's doing for the world. But once you ask those questions, you're happy. Get on that great cruise. I love it.
0: I got it. Mark Elwood from the Rob Report. Sorry to interrupt your drinking.
14: No, sorry. Yeah, I'll go back to the pool. Sorry.
0: But I'm not going to be interrupted. We will be back with more as Peter Greenberg Worldwide continues on board the brand new Explorer 3 in the Mediterranean right after this.
15: Have a question or a problem? Just email Peter at peter@petergreenberg.com. Peter Greenberg Worldwide will be right back.
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12: 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Thanks to our friends over at Luca Grill. Also, don't forget on Tuesday, our phone lines are open at 309-829-2345 for a Talk to Us Tuesday. 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I'm the afternoon host from 4 until 6, live and local coverage. We bring you up-to-the-minute news. Plus, we hear from every Monday the head coach and general manager of the Bloomington Bison, Philip Barsky. Thanks to our friends over at Luca Grill. Also, don't forget on Tuesday, our phone lines are open at 309-829-2345 for a Talk to Us Tuesday. 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I'm the afternoon host from 4 until 6, live and local coverage. We bring you up-to-the-minute news. Plus, we hear from every Monday the head coach and general manager of the Bloomington Bison, Philip Barsky. Thanks to our friends over at Luca Grill. Also, don't forget on Tuesday, our phone lines are open at 309-829-2345 for a Talk to Us Tuesday. 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
0: Peter Greenberg back with you as Peter Greenberg Worldwide continues on board the brand new Explorer 3, sailing between Italy and Barcelona on its inaugural cruise. Of course, you can always reach me. 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We will solve it right here on the air. Let's go out to the phones to Thornton, Pennsylvania. I think that's outside of Philadelphia. I've got Steve on the phone. Hello, sir.
19: Hello.
0: Yes, sir. What can I do to help you?
19: We just booked a cruise, another one. This is in early January of this year. And when my wife was confirming the reservation, the sales rep had said, you should have a travel insurance. And we always get a travel insurance policy, with, primary medical, because we'll be out of the country. And we were told that Medicare and our private insurance would not cover out of the country. So we do travel insurance.
0: And that's true, by the way. Go ahead. Keep going.
19: Okay. So then the representative said, I agree with the travel insurance. She says, but did you ever consider if you had to be medically evacuated by helicopter off of a cruise ship? And I said, well, my wife said, no, never thought about it. And that put the thought in my head. And then she was telling us of an incident where her group, somebody had to be helicoptered off They had to pay up front, she said, somewhere in the area of $135,000. And then they had to pull their resources before this would happen. And then both of the people, when they got back, had to refinance their house to settle this debt.
0: Oh, boy.
19: And I'm thinking to myself, well, how do you do that? Who has $135,000 resources to pay up front?
0: Okay, so let me stop you right there, because we're going to talk about two different kinds of insurance here. The insurance, yep. the primary medical that you got, or chip cancellation, you know, you're right. Yes. Your primary medical insurance that you normally carry doesn't cover you outside the U.S., so the agent was making a point. But who yes. did you book the mm-hmm. cruise with? A travel agent, or did you book it directly with the cruise line?
19: The cruise line.
0: Okay. Rule number one from Peter Greenberg to you, never buy travel insurance from the travel provider themselves. And I'll tell you why. And I'll tell you why. Because if they go under, chances are they're self-insuring, then your insurance goes under with it. And not only that, the policy language in many of these cases from that buying that policy from the travel provider themselves is not necessarily beneficial. So here's what I suggest. And by the way, this doesn't just apply to the cruise line. It applies to an airline. You know, if you go online to make an airline reservation, you'll see this. You can't complete the transaction unless you opt in or opt out of the insurance, and you have no idea what you're covered for. So, and many people just tick the box and pay the money because they think they're going to get covered, but they didn't read the policy language for all the exclusions. So here's what you need to do. There are two kinds of insurance that we're talking about. Trip cancellation and interruption insurance, which is what you see when you go online to make an airline reservation, and probably what they're trying to sell you at the cruise line. And then the second one, which is what she brought up, was medical evacuation and repatriation insurance. So again, you don't buy it from them. You buy it from a third party. But you also have to say, you have to follow my rules of reading the policy language and having it interpreted for you, so you know what you're covered for, or in some cases, if you're covered at all. So those $100,000 quotes are they're not inaccurate. I tell the story of a guy in Egypt, an American tourist, who decided one day to do something stupid and try to climb the pyramids in Egypt. He fell down and broke his hip, as you would when you see the distance between all those stones. He did not mm-hmm. have the insurance. He had to buy 5 first-class tickets so they could airlift him out. 4 of those first-class tickets were that they could put the stretcher over 2 rows of seats, and the 5th ticket was for the nurse they insisted had to fly with him. His costs were over $87,000. So, yes, you do want to have medical repatriation and evacuation insurance, but please don't buy it from the travel provider themselves. Any travel agent or any travel advisor can point you in the right direction.
19: Because we did purchase one with Primary Medical. Then we found out that this policy that they were advising us about was Secondary Medical, which we didn't want.
0: Right. Secondary Medical, listen, the minute you hear the word secondary in an insurance policy, it means that it only kicks in if you exhaust the entire policy limits of your primary coverage. And so many people don't understand that. They never bother to get the primary coverage, which means they have no coverage. So So do yourself a favor, call a travel advisor or a travel agent, ask them to run you through the policy language of medical evacuation and repatriation insurance, and then understand that language and then make an informed decision, okay?
19: I'll just write that down, medical evacuation insurance, because we asked the insurance provider, would we be covered? Maybe.
0: Well, that's not the answer you want.
19: That is correct.
0: That is not the answer you want. And that was the agent representing the cruise line, right? They're just acting as an agent for the insurance company through the cruise line, not my first choice. So you know what to do, Steve. Let me know what happens, and I hope I was helpful.
19: All right. Hey, thank you very much. I appreciate your call.
0: You got it. And we'll be back with more from the Explorer 3 as we're at sea, as Peter Greenberg Worldwide returns right after this.
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12: 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I'm the afternoon host from 4 until 6, live and local coverage. We bring you up-to-the-minute news. Plus, we hear from every Monday the head coach and general manager of the Bloomington Bison, Philip Barsky. Thanks to our friends over at Luca Grill. Also, don't forget on Tuesday, our phone lines are open at 309-829-2345 for a Talk to Us Tuesday. 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
0: Peter Greenberg back with you as Peter Greenberg Worldwide continues on board the brand new Explorer 3, sailing between Italy and Barcelona on its shakedown cruise. Of course, you can always reach me. You know the drill. Email me, peter at petergreenberg.com with your name, phone number, question or problem. We will solve it right here on the air. Don't forget that phone number too. You know, if I go on a cruise ship and there's an event and we're covering it, there's a reasonably good chance my next guest is going to be there. Because she's all things cruise. She's probably, she'll probably correct me and tell me she definitely is probably the most prolific and successful travel agent, travel advisor when it comes to the cruise industry. And her name, Mary Jean Tully. Mary Jean, welcome.
3: Thank you, Peter. So nice to be here.
0: All right. So you want to correct me? Are you the most prolific?
3: Yes, I am.
0: Okay, fine. But in doing so, that means you're booking a lot of cruises.
3: Yes.
0: You have clients all over the world. And with very specific demands, we're seeing every cruise line coming out now, from the traditional cruise lines to branded cruise ships that are coming out based on the reputation of the brand. Like Ritz-Carlton has a cruise line, Four Seasons, Orient Express, Aman, right? They're all coming out in that area. But does that make a difference? Because if you said to me, we'd like you to talk about nuclear physics with your name on it, I would say, I know nothing about nuclear physics. Mm-hmm. So if you know the hotel business, that's great. But what is that? How does that make you an expert in the cruise business?
3: Well, I think today people are realizing that they want value. They want experiences. They want the ease of travel. So when you look at right now, it's the hotel properties, the hotel business wants the cruise business. The cruise business wants the people that spend a lot of money at the hotels. So what you're finding now, I think, with all of these packaged or cruise lines coming out, like the Four Seasons, the Ritz-Carlton, Explora, they're trying to be like not like typical cruises. So when you meet many people today, they say, oh, I never want to go on a cruise. I don't want to go on a cruise. It's not for me. And I said, why is that? Have you ever been on one? Either they've never been on one, or they were on one when they were 12 years old, and they were these 5,000, 6,000 passenger ships. You had to get up and save a deck chair. The food was very mediocre, long lines, waiting around. They didn't want it. But when all of a sudden, when Ritz-Carlton first announced, people could identify with Ritz-Carlton, and they did a lot of media about how they were going to appeal to people. So just yesterday, as an example, we were in Portofino, and I went to a fabulous hotel in Portofino, very well known. And
0: you can name it.
3: The Splendido. Belmont Splendido. We do a lot of business with Belmont. They're a wonderful, wonderful product. Anyway, when you look at the prices, the entry-level prices of this, for instance, they have four entry-level rooms, and the entry-level rooms start at €3,500.
0: And here's the crazy part. That's not $3,500. That's even more. It's €3,500, number one. And here's the crazy part. In the summer of 2026, they're getting it, and they're filling the hotel.
3: The hotel only had one room available yesterday. So when you're looking at, they're filling it. But it's once we get people on a ship, once we convince them, we're not saying, hey, the only thing you need to do is cruise, but try the cruise. The ease of it, it seems redundant that people say it, but when you can talk to somebody and say, pack and unpack once, you don't have the hassles. Everything is included, unless, of course, you're going on Four Seasons.
0: We're
3: going
0: to get to that in a second.
3: Yes, but everything is included, and it's the ease of it. And that's, I think, what people want today. There's enough stress with the airlines. There's enough stress with everything else and the rushing and the waiting in lines. Once you're on the ship, it's amazing.
0: Can I give you the process of omission that attracts me the most about cruising? By the time you get to the ship, you've been so abused by the airport and airline experience that if somebody says, just welcome aboard, you marry them.
3: 100%.
0: Right? I mean, that's...
3: Yes.
0: I mean, hotels are in the same position, right? It's that greeting that you get at the front desk or the greeting that you get on a cruise ship that makes all the difference in the world, because you show up as a refugee from the airport.
3: Yes, yes.
0: All right, now you mentioned...
3: Best if your flight wasn't canceled
0: delayed. Then you're a delayed refugee.
3: Yes.
0: You're still a refugee.
3: Yes.
0: But let's go back for a second to what you said about Four Seasons. You know, the traditional concept of a cruise, you said, you know, pack and unpack once, everything's included. Meaning, I mean, not the spa, but I mean, everything's included in terms of your meals and in terms of the activities. Okay. But then here comes Four Seasons, right? Which is getting, you tell me if I'm wrong, the same premium for their cabins that other luxury cruise ships are getting. There's no surprises.
3: Even more.
0: Or even more. And yet, it's not all included.
3: Right.
0: You're only paying for the cabin. If you want to go to dinner, you pay for it. You want breakfast, you pay for it. You know, and from the traditional cruise approach and mentality, is that going to, I hate to use the pun, is that going to sail?
3: Well, you know what it is, Peter, is they're trying to attract not necessarily cruisers, but people who've never cruised before.
0: Until they figure it out.
3: Exactly. But their thinking behind it is, well, we get people at hotels that do this. But let me tell you the big difference. If I were saying it, let's say we just spoke of the Splendido, 95% of people will have breakfast at a hotel. And of course they do in the ship, but 95% of the people have
0: I'm going
3: breakfast.
0: To ask you to hold on to that breakfast thought for a second. We're talking to Mary Jean Tully. By the way, she's based in Canada, but she is worldwide. When we come back, more with me and Mary Jean and what happened at breakfast right after this.
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12: 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Plus, we hear from every Monday the head coach and general manager of the Bloomington Bison, Philip Barsky. Thanks to our friends over at Luca Grill. Also, don't forget on Tuesday, our phone lines are open at 309-829-2345 for a Talk to Us Tuesday. 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
0: Peter Greenberg back with Mary Jean Tully talking about the amenities on a cruise ship and what one cruise line is doing now, which is basically a la carte, which is Four Seasons, where it's not all included.
3: Right.
0: But let's go back to that, because when I first heard about that you pay for everything on the cruise over and above what you just paid for your basic cabin, to me that was a turnoff.
3: Well, and I think time will tell if this will really last, because let me explain one thing that I think is really important. When someone's staying at a hotel, 95% of the people have breakfast at the hotel. But then in the afternoon, you'll go off, you'll go walking around, shopping, doing tours, you'll stop at a little cafe, you can do whatever. You're on the ship. You're just on the ship. Meeting people, it's just awkward. You're limited variety of what you can have, especially if you're not stopping, if your day's at sea. So everybody gave Four Seasons a hard time about this, but their thought behind it was, well, when people come to hotels, they have to pay for everything. But one of the conveniences, one of the attraction about a cruise is you don't have to worry about things.
0: Right.
3: Now, I understand, and everybody understands, if you have premium liquors, you want to have, you know, higher expense champagne, you want to order special caviar, nobody minds paying extra for that.
0: Exactly.
3: But to go and have a hamburger, to go and have soup and a salad and be presented,
0: or to get
3: an
0: estimate for a Diet Coke. Come on.
3: Exactly.
0: Yeah.
3: Exactly. So I think they may change. Look, and I love Four Seasons. I live at a Four Seasons residence. I love everything that they do, but I have a hard time with this, as do so many of my clients.
0: Now let's talk about the cruise lines in general, and then very, very specifically. We're on Explorer 3, the third ship in a fleet of six that they've ordered. It's a division of MSC Cruises, right? But this is their luxury brand. This is the one out of the gate saying, we're going to be different. We're not mass. You know, we're going to, and what are we going to do? We're not going to just show up in a port at 8 in the morning and leave at 4 in the afternoon. We may even overnight, or we may not leave until midnight. It's a different approach. We're going to go where the other big ships were or not. When we

0: WJBC and Beer Nuts present the Scott Miller Show hat. This is an embroidered baseball cap. On the front of it, the Beer Nuts logo and the Scott Miller Show logo. And on the back of the hat, my cartoon photo with the big mustache. This is not a contest prize. This hat is not for sale. The only way to get a Scott Miller hat is when I gift them randomly. Now, there is only one rule. You cannot ask for a hat. If you ask for one, you are restricted from receiving a hat. You are banned. You do not get a hat. WJBC, good morning. Who's this?
1: Good morning. This is your mom. I want a hat. I'm a down low.
0: Mom?
1: We won't tell anybody.
0: What is rule number one?
2: Don't ask for a hat.
0: No hat for her.
3: Team has donated $200,000 to help storm victims. Spider-Man Brand New Day continues to dominate the box office on top the fourth straight weekend. The Odyssey just became Christopher Nolan's highest grossing film. A receptionist for Motown did more than take notes. She wrote them.
4: The best things in life are free, but you can give them to the birds and bees. I need
3: Janie Bradford joined Motown in 1958, wrote songs with Berry Gordy, including this one, Money, That's What I Want. 1959 hit for Barrett Strong, and had become one of the Beatles' big hits. Her passing announced by her family over the weekend. Janie Bradford died in L.A. at 87. I'm Wayne Cabot, ABC News.
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Good evening, everyone. You're in the right place at the right time. This is Coast to Coast AM, blasting out of the Mojave Desert like a Scirocco, blazing across the land, slamming into your radio like a supercharged nanoparticle of unobtainium. Greetings from the boldest, bawdiest, most outrageous city in the world, the planetary capital of sun, fun, sin, sex, and secrets, my not-so-humble hometown, Las Vegas, Nevada. My name is George Knapp, your occasional host, designated driver of the airwaves, and moderator of tonight's upcoming cacophonous cavalcade of conversation. What's shaking out there? We are in the midst of a typical August scorcher here in the Mojave, just relentless heat day after day over much of the Southwest, mixed with the thunderstorm and flash flood warnings. We did have a couple of days of cloudy skies, even a little bit of rain, which is so rare here in recent years. I think people were looking up at the sky wondering what those scant droplets of this unknown mystery liquid were falling from the sky. Some sort of alien attack, Martian bioweapons, precursor to the body snatcher seedlings dropped from the stratosphere.

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5: Unpaved roads during this extreme heat. Heat advisories continuing from California to the Florida Panhandle at 65 million people. A lot of horsepower roaring through the Capitol, including Pennsylvania Avenue, not far from the White House. Kyle Kirkwood wins the Freedom 250, a race so nice he hopes he'll do it twice.
6: I don't know if we're ever going to get another chance at this. I hope we do. I hope we do. This was awesome. But this was, what a dream come true.
5: AP journalist Michelle Price writing, for once, things were moving fast in the nation's capital. I'm Wayne Cabot, ABC News.
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9: 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I'm the afternoon host from 4 until 6, live and local coverage. 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
10: 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You know what I'm talking about. Just let me know if you wanna go to that home out on the range. They got a lot of nice girls.

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1: That's a terrific song, Universe Communion. A lot of UFO imagery and ET symbology in there. It's a great story by a singer-songwriter named Stuart Davis. He's also a talented filmmaker and artist, and he kind of got me on the path of being interested in mantises, not the little tiny ones like out in my courtyard, but the big ones. Stuart had a New Year's Eve encounter with, I think he was 8 foot tall at one point, and suddenly he had mantises everywhere in his life, and it kind of changed the direction of his life and got me thinking about mantises as well. But I don't think of mantises quite as deeply or as often as Professor David Luke, who is an academician in the UK who has been authorized to study encounters that people around the world have had with these big mantises, the big ones, 6 to 8 feet tall, who were often reported in alien abduction experiences. They used to be called abductions. Now they're

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Thanks to our friends over at Luca Grill. Also, don't forget on Tuesday, our phone lines are open at 309-829-2345 for a Talk to Us Tuesday. 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I'm the afternoon host from 4 until 6, live and local coverage. 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Plus, we hear from every Monday the head coach and general manager of the Bloomington Bison, Philip Barsky. 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Also, don't forget on Tuesday, our phone lines are open at 309-829-2345 for a Talk to Us Tuesday. 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

0: WJBC and Beer Nuts present the Scott Miller Show hat. This is an embroidered baseball cap. On the front of it, the Beer Nuts logo and the Scott Miller Show logo. And on the back of the hat, my cartoon photo with the big mustache. This is not a contest prize. This hat is not for sale. The only way to get a Scott Miller hat is when I gift them randomly. Now, there is only one rule. You cannot ask for a hat. If you ask for one, you are restricted from receiving a hat. You are banned. You do not get a hat. WJBC, good morning. Who's this?
1: Good morning. This is your mom. I want a hat. I'm a down low.
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1: We won't tell anybody.
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1: That's the Beatles with some otherworldly harmonies there, because from the Abbey Road album, maybe my favorite. Bringing us into hour number four, our conversation with Professor David Luke is concentrated so far on this mantis survey. People have had encounters with mantis-like beings, but he's worked on a lot of other really fascinating stuff, cutting edge, parapsychology, precognition, dream interpretation that we're going to jump into in this hour, and then eventually talk about consciousness and which came first, reality, a physical reality, or consciousness, and what it means for us going forward. We'll be right back.
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3: 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I couldn't even walk across my floor without literally coughing until I was gassed. So I saw three different pulmonologists and they could do nothing. Someone had mentioned to me about a product that President Reagan had taken. I ordered it within 1 week.

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0: WJBC and Beer Nuts present the Scott Miller Show hat. This is an embroidered baseball cap. On the front of it, the Beer Nuts logo and the Scott Miller Show logo. And on the back of the hat, my cartoon photo with the big mustache. This is not a contest prize. This hat is not for sale. The only way to get a Scott Miller hat is when I gift them randomly. Now, there is only one rule. You cannot ask for a hat. If you ask for one, you are restricted from receiving a hat. You are banned. You do not get a hat. WJBC, good morning. Who's this?
1: Good morning. This is your mom. I want a hat. I'm a down low.
0: Mom?
1: We won't tell anybody.
0: What is rule number one?
2: Don't ask for a hat.
0: No hat for her.
3: This is America in the Morning from Westwood One. Good morning, I'm John Trout. It's Monday, August 24th, 2026. Here's what's coming up on America in the Morning.
4: The United States and Canada are officially in a trade war after weekend negotiations deteriorate. I'm John Stolness in Washington.
5: Fire authorities in Nevada responding to the Hawk Fire near Reno.
6: 800 personnel working on the incident.
5: I'm Clayton Neville.
7: They would love to make a deal.
8: Iran's president has defended a memorandum of understanding with the U.S. I'm Rika Ann Garcia.
9: The editor-in-chief of Stars and Stripes says that the Pentagon has fired him. I'm Lisa Dwyer.
3: Secret meeting between the Democrat leader of the House and President Trump's son-in-law. The latest from Wall Street, with important reports released this week. And strike up the band, the Boston Symphony Orchestra, in a labor dispute. All ahead on America in the Morning. Now, 7 after. President Trump's optimism about a trade deal with Canada was shattered over the weekend after it seemed a trade agreement was at hand. Canadian Prime Minister Mark Carney says last-minute changes by the Trump administration forced him to pull out. John Stolness has a recap from Washington.
4: On Friday, President Trump told reporters he felt good about the chances of a deal getting done.
7: I've dealt with the prime minister. I've got a good relationship. And, yeah, we have to take care of our farmers. The farmers are very important to me. And the deal with Canada is moving along, and we should be able to have a deal with Canada.
4: But with just 1 hour to go before a midnight deadline when new U.S. tariffs against Canadian goods was set to go into effect, Prime Minister Carney instructed his team to walk away from the negotiating table. And in a press conference on Saturday, Carney said the Trump administration's negotiators did not present them with a fair deal.
10: In recent days, the United States proposed new terms that were uneconomic, unfair, and undermined the net benefits for Canada and called into question the reliability of any deal. In short, they asked too much and they offered too little.
4: Speaking in French to a reporter, Carney said through a translator that the Trump team made demands on changing Canadian culture,
11: including
12: la langue française,
11: threats on the French language and Quebec culture and Canadian culture. That is not acceptable. That would never be acceptable.
4: Carney admitted his tone was one of war, a trade war.
10: Because we're attacked. You're at war when you get attacked. We got attacked.
4: Trump responded on Truth Social, saying Canada wants the benefits of being a U.S. state without being one. As a result of the breakdown in negotiations, 50% tariffs on certain Canadian goods are in effect. That includes dairy items, alcoholic products, building materials, and even hockey equipment. Carney announced Canada will impose reciprocal tariffs on certain U.S. goods, dollar for dollar. U.S. Trade Representative Jamieson Greer on Fox News says Canada has taken advantage of the U.S. for too long.
13: As President Trump has introduced a trade policy to reshore American production and protect American jobs, two countries have retaliated against the United States, the People's Republic of China and Canada.
4: Carney has spent most of the year planning for an economic future more independent of the United States. The Trump administration has bristled at Carney's outreach to China as a trade partner. American consumers will see the costs of certain Canadian goods go up as a result, and Carney warned his countrymen that prices will be negatively affected on their end as well. John Stolness, Washington.
3: Nevada Governor Joe Lombardo has declared a state of emergency as a fast-moving wildfire is now forcing tens of thousands of people in the Reno area to evacuate. A major highway through the area is shut down and thousands more without power. Correspondent

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0: 6:26 after now. This is America in the Morning. The Boston Musicians Association authorized a strike for the first time in its orchestra's history, but hours later said it would extend their plans for 48 hours after their three-year contract expired. Correspondent Donna Warder has the latest.
1: The Boston Symphony Orchestra and its musicians have agreed to extend their collective bargaining agreement by 48 hours. The musicians' three-year contract had been set to expire right before midnight Sunday, and the union representing musicians authorized to strike. Orchestra members have never gone on strike in the BSO's 145-year history. The orchestra and management have had strained relations since the BSO decided in March to force out music director Andras Nelson's next summer. After 13 seasons, I'm Donna Warder.
0: The Pentagon has fired the Stars and Stripes top editor, publisher, and reporter. Correspondent Lisa Dwyer reports the military newspaper publisher Max Letterer is voicing censorship fears following the move by the government.
2: The editor-in-chief of Stars and Stripes says that the Pentagon has fired him, as well as the newspaper's publisher and a reporter. Eric Slavin cited an interview he gave in which he objected to any potential censorship by the U.S. military. The newspaper's publisher, who announced his impending retirement days ago, was also dismissed. The military newspaper is partly funded by the Pentagon, but has a long legacy of editorial independence. Slavin says he stands by the principle that the Stars and Stripes must remain editorially independent. I'm Lisa Dwyer.
0: America in the Morning for Monday, August 24th, 2026 is produced by Jeff McKay. I'm John Trout. This is Westwood One.
3: 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I'm the afternoon host from 4 until 6, live and local coverage. We bring you up-to-the-minute news. Plus, we hear from every Monday the head coach and general manager of the Bloomington Bison, Philip Barsky. Thanks to our friends over at Luca Grill. Also, don't forget on Tuesday, our phone lines are open at 309-829-2345 for a Talk to Us Tuesday. 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
4: The County Regional Planning Commission has released its first draft of a reinvented Veterans Parkway to the public. The Veterans Parkway corridor plan has been in the works for 2 years. After many public input sessions, the commission has come up with a plan to make Veterans Parkway safer for vehicles and pedestrians. One of the main focuses is the intersection of Route 9 and Veterans Parkway, which has been notoriously unsafe for drivers. The commission is now seeking more input from the community to draft the best plan they can.
5: We would love public input. Some of the members of the public also participate in the public engagement sessions in the past. They have filled out surveys, and so this is their chance to look at this final document. It's a draft. Granted, it's a draft, and we will have it on our website.
4: Hard copies of the plan can be found at both public libraries in the Twin Cities and at the Commission's office. Feedback for this draft will be accepted until the end of August. And the Central Illinois Regional Airport has begun construction of its new short-term parking surface lot. Currently, the short-term lot is closed to the public. The construction includes excavation of the short-term lot and rehab of the main exit lane, which runs through the long-term parking lot. Now, the airport is urging flyers to give themselves extra time to park as construction has closed some roads and walkways. The construction is expected to be completed by November of this year. And U.S. Secretary of Agriculture Brooke Rollins signed a proclamation Wednesday recognizing National Farmers Market Week. It's an opportunity to celebrate the producers whose hard work sustains our nation every day. It's also a great time to thank the farmers and ranchers who are helping keep American agriculture thriving. And there's certainly no shortage of farmers markets to visit in Central Illinois.
6: The calendar says it's early August, but the high school football players in the area know it's no longer summer. It's now football season. High school football fall practice started around the state on Wednesday. Teams getting ready for season openers, August 21st. It's the earliest start to a football season in IHSA history because the playoffs have been expanded, moving the start of the season up. Players don't seem to mind the early start. They say they're ready for some football.
4: That was Kurt Pegler with a sports update from your WNBD TV newsroom. I'm Brianna Rittman.

0: This is America in the Morning from Westwood One. Coming up this half hour.
1: Canadian Prime Minister Mark Carney says it will retaliate against a U.S. 50% tariff. I'm Donna Water.
2: President Donald Trump has announced his administration will temporarily allow more beef imports into the U.S. I'm Lisa Dwyer.
3: The governor of Texas defending his stance on data centers despite previous criticism by President Trump. I'm Clayton Neville.
4: A major storm almost 2 weeks ago, and residents are still wondering when the power will come back on. I'm Katie Clark.
0: Plenty waiting for Prince Harry when he returns to England, like a lawsuit.
5: Ghosts and demons failed to scare off Spider-Man at the weekend box office. I'm Kevin Carr.
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0: WJBC and Beer Nuts present the Scott Miller Show hat. This is an embroidered baseball cap. On the front of it, the Beer Nuts logo and the Scott Miller Show logo. And on the back of the hat, my cartoon photo with the big mustache. This is not a contest prize. This hat is not for sale. The only way to get a Scott Miller hat is when I gift them randomly. Now, there is only one rule. You cannot ask for a hat. If you ask for one, you are restricted from receiving a hat. You are banned. You do not get a hat. WJBC, good morning. Who's this?
1: Good morning. This is your mom. I want a hat. I'm a down low.
0: Mom?
1: We won't tell anybody.
0: What is rule number one?
2: Don't ask for a hat.
0: No hat for her.
3: Chief Executive Officer Colin Woodall said, quote, NCBA is disappointed by the president's statement. While America's cattle producers share the goal of keeping groceries affordable for consumers, flooding the market with government-subsidized below-market beef is not the way to rebuild the American cattle herd. This is a critical time of year for cattle producers as we approach the season where they're making decisions regarding their herds. Cattle farmers and ranchers are responding to strong market signals and historically high demand. We are already working to rebuild after years of ongoing drought, high input costs, and other challenges that have reduced U.S. cattle numbers. Friday's announcement and other market interventions throw cold water on the prospect of herd expansion and sacrifices long-term stability for short-term messaging, unquote. Cattle markets started $5 lower in futures on Friday, but rebounded, in some cases actually turned higher by the end of the session. Also out of Washington, the deadline is quickly approaching for farmers and landowners to make changes to their new base acres under last year's tax bill that added 30 million base acres for ARC and PLC. RFD's Washington correspondent Matt Kay reports.
4: The new base acres could generate hundreds of millions a year in added payments for farmers enrolled in ARC and PLC. And Farm Production and Conservation Undersecretary Richard Fordyce says there's little landowners need to do before an end-of-the-month deadline to update their notification.
5: Landowners really don't need to do anything if once they got that notification that those additional acres looked correct, want to accept them.
4: But if they want to make changes, they still can.
5: The only thing that folks would want to do is if they looked at that notification, maybe they have questions about that, then they need to go into the local FSA office before August 31st.
4: And discuss possible changes. The 2026 expansion is the first net increase since 2002, with more coverage in ARC and PLC, helping farmers manage price and revenue volatility in the absence of a new farm bill. Soybeans are expected to see the largest payment increase, with corn reaping $400 million to $600 million-plus in new payments based on last year's market conditions. Missouri, Minnesota, the Dakotas, and Texas are expected to see the biggest gains. For the RFD Radio Network, Matt Kay, Washington.
3: 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According to the American Farm Bureau Federation's market intel page, in Illinois, skill level 1 rates increased to $14.01, up 2.3%. 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
1: The Pro Farmer Crop Tour concluded Friday, releasing a lower-than-expected national corn yield estimate of 173.2 bushels an acre. Soybean production reflected heat stress and variable weather across major Midwestern producing states, and this could all be positive for markets, says Roy Plotey from Western Illinois Commodities.
3: Sounds like Pro Farmer is finding a less than stellar and definitely not a Benbuster crop. Beaners have potential, they keep saying, and I can say specifically my brother pulled a plant yesterday and we counted 142 pods, 97 of them were threes. Only three or four were fours and the rest were twos. But still, that's a lot of pods on a plant. Potential's there. They definitely aren't filled out yet. A lot of flat ones. Good news in the cattle market that Fort Morgan, Colorado Cargill plant did pass or ratify the union contract, so they plan to come online.
1: Our thanks to Roy Plotey of Western Illinois Commodities for talking to us late last week on the Central Illinois Farm Network about that Pro Farmer Crop Tour and more on the markets. This has been Central Illinois Today. I'm Kent Kasson.
0: For over 100 years, thanks to you, we've been broadcasting from WJBC. I'm Blake Haas, afternoon show host, weekdays from 4 until 6 on the Voice of Central Illinois. On the afternoon show, we talk about things like farming, how your money is doing, and we talk about things from local community members on how it impacts your backyard. 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Again, I'm Blake Haas, weekday host from 4 until 6 on WJBC.
1: Here is your soybean minutes on the Central Illinois Farm Network. I'm Kent Kasson. Farmland values across the Central Corn Belt were unchanged in the second quarter of 2026 compared to a year earlier, marking the slowest annual growth since late 2024, according to a Federal Reserve Bank of Chicago survey of ag lenders. The survey found no quarter-to-quarter change in the value of good farmland across Illinois, Indiana, and Iowa, although Illinois and Iowa posted annual gains while Indiana and Wisconsin declined. Adjusted for inflation, district farmland values fell 3.7% year-over-year, the largest real decline since 2016. Most lenders expect values to remain stable in the third quarter, with 81% forecasting no change and 43% describing farmland as overvalued. Lenders said investment demand from data centers and renewable energy projects has helped support land prices. Meanwhile, agricultural credit conditions weakened, with repayment problems increasing and loan demand reaching unusually high levels. This has been the Soybean Minute. I'm Kent Cassin.
4: From the Country Financial Studio, I'm Rita Frazier. This is the RFD Livestock Report. Concern in the cattle industry with announcements this past week that will have implications for a while. Suspension of import quotas on ground beef for 3 months. That announcement from President Trump late in the week. Movement from JBS on buying contracts, which would indicate more foreign contracts. And, of course, here in Illinois, the loss of major jobs in Joslin due to the Tyson plant closure. And, of course, the capacity with the closure of that plant. Where does this leave the cattle industry? We talked Friday with Macoupin County beef producer Jonathan Griffel. What's in your head today? What are you digesting?
5: Yeah, well, it's a couple hits. So we had the Tyson plant closure announced earlier this week, and it's a closure, but it's really a restructuring away from where we're at. If you start digging into the details, they're closing down a number of plants and they're shifting their focus to Texas, maybe labor, whatever reasons they're doing that. It's being sold as a shutdown, but it's really shifting it, and that raises the transportation costs on our side of it. And really, it cuts into what auction barns would be willing to pay for animals, things like that, because we don't have that local processor anymore. And then we get news this morning that we're going to drop tariffs on importing beef in an attempt to bring down consumer prices. And that's incredibly frustrating, because I remember 6 years ago, whenever I was getting $1.19 a pound for my beef, there was no emphasis to increase tariffs or do anything at that point to help a cattle producer. So why are we doing it whenever it's the only major commodity that Illinois grows right now that adjusted for inflation for the last 50 years is the only one that's actually keeping up right now? And that's because we're seeing record high numbers. It took a screwworm virus, and it took the smallest cattle herd in history for us to get inflation-adjusted prices for our livestock. And now we're coming up with reasons to import.
4: It is amazing because, you know, you talked about your dad and the lots of the farms in that area. The reason they diversified was to make money in such diverse cycles that included hogs and grain. And when one was up, the other would be down. So, yeah, what you're saying is, this is a system that we've had forever.
5: Yep. Well, and this is, like you said, with that those cycles like that, I was young in my farming career. I came back in 2018 to the farm. And 2020 and 2021 rolls around, and we're at $1.19 for cattle, and we're at $7 for corn. And I turned to my dad, and I'm like, should we just sell out of cattle? You know what I mean? Like, it's 60, 70% of our work and, you know, 30% of our revenue. Like, if that, you know, should we look at doing something else? And he said, I wouldn't advise doing that. He said, wait it out a little bit longer. He said, you'll see there'll be a time where cattle will save the farm. And he was right. You know, he said that, you know, that it'll go through these cycles. And I'm glad that, in my farming career, I came back just in time for the first round of the Trump tariff disputes and trade wars and all that stuff. And so whenever we saw high prices come to commodities, I'd already seen the extreme lows of that cycle, so I was pretty tentative, and, you know, I had an idea that, you know, what goes up must come down. I kind of had that. I'd already experienced that a little bit, and then, you know, having a resource like my dad there to help was a really good point. The only thing I wish I would have done now is bought more cattle at that point.
4: Jonathan Griffel, Macoupin County. We'll have more with Jonathan on the report tomorrow as he talks about their beef cattle business and their position there in Macoupin County and his involvement in the community. This program brought to you by the Illinois Livestock Development Group.
0: 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I'm the afternoon host from 4 until 6, live and local coverage. We bring you up-to-the-minute news. Plus, we hear from every Monday the head coach and general manager of the Bloomington Bison, Philip Barsky. Thanks to our friends over at Luca Grill. Also, don't forget on Tuesday, our phone lines are open at 309-829-2345 for a Talk to Us Tuesday. 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
6: The RFD Ag Market Summary for this Monday morning. I'm Jim Taylor. Corn higher, beans higher, wheat finishing Friday slightly lower. September corn closing 483 and three quarters, up a nickel. December corn up 5, 508 and a half. March corn 523 and a half, up 5 and a quarter. September beans closing 1225, up 4 and a quarter. November beans up 3, 1239 and a half. January beans 1253 and three quarters, up 2 and a quarter. September wheat finishing 681 and a half, down 1 and a quarter. December wheat down 3 quarters, 699 and a quarter. March wheat 716 and a half, down 3 quarters. September bean meal 317.70, up $2. And September bean oil on Friday, 69.35, down $1.83. Current electronic overnight trading, September corn up 9 and 3 quarters. December corn up 10 and a half. March corn 533 and a half, up a dime. September beans in the overnight down 3, November beans down 5 and a quarter, January beans 1248 and a quarter, down 5 and a half. September wheat in the overnight up 10 and a half, December wheat up 10, March wheat 725 and 3 quarters, up 9 and a quarter. Outside markets this morning, October Brent crude oil 93.27, down $1.12. The October gold contract 46.5280, up 7.70. Livestock trade from Friday, August feeders 334.75, down 55 cents. September feeder cattle 329.02, up a dime. August live cattle 223.05, down 30 cents. October live cattle 217.92, down 7 cents. October lean hogs 80.87, up 65 cents. December lean hogs 71.52, up 77 cents. Illinois direct barrels and gilts trading steady on Friday, 57-67. And this is the RFD.
0: 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I'm the afternoon host from 4 until 6, live and local coverage. 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Thanks to our friends over at Luca Grill. 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
1: 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I'm Kent Kasson of the Central Illinois Farm Network. 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Any corn, soybean, wheat, grain, sorghum, or cotton farmer operating within 20 participating program states. They're eligible to enroll in Farmers for Soil Health regardless of cover crop history. 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And the latest ag news and more is a click away for the upcoming harvest season at CentralIllinoisFarmNetwork.com and follow us on social media as well. This has been the Rural Report. I'm Kat Kasson.
4: This is Inside Agriculture on the RFD Radio Network. I'm Rita Frazier. Regan and Christy Yale of Greene County today operate along with their children Greenfields Farm, getting ready to open another season on September 5. Very successful, but it all started when Regan and Christy met at the University of Illinois.
7: Yeah, U of I.
8: We went to U of I, met in soils class there, and things just kind of progressed from there and ended up, you know, getting married and right at that time, I was able to come back home to my family's row crop farm. Christy was ag teaching at that time, and that's kind of how we got back into agriculture after going away to college. And then, yeah, out of that came Greenfields Farm.
7: If you would have told us what our life would look like almost 20 years ago, it would have been nothing that we had planned. You know, everything was planned out. Kind of knew what we wanted to do. And
8: I think, I mean, I wanted to row crop farm. You wanted to be an ag teacher. And ironically or providentially, we both got exactly what we wanted. Yeah. And then we're called down the road to kind of take a couple little twists and turns to get us here to Greenfields Farm.
7: Is agriculture a bigger tie for you two, or is it faith?
8: Faith. Mm. I mean, I
7: started out as agriculture,
8: yeah,
7: probably.
8: For sure. But as that works, you come to find out that it's, you know, there's more going on here, and it is faith. It is discerning and answering that call, going where you're led. It's been neat to how God's unfolded that slowly for us, because I think if he would have unfolded it all when we were in college, might have scared us the other way. I don't know. But yeah, it's looking back now, it's like, wow, we never could have dreamed, you know, this is where we'd be.
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0: 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I'm the afternoon host from 4 until 6, live and local coverage. 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Thanks to our friends over at Luca Grill. Also, don't forget on Tuesday, our phone lines are open at 309-829-2345 for a talk to us Tuesday. 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Plus, we hear from every Monday the head coach and general manager of the Bloomington Bison, Philip Barsky. Thanks to our friends over at Luca Grill. 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
9: And charged with the murder of Sonia Massey has died in prison. Grayson's defense attorney Daniel Foltz confirmed with our sister station WCA over email that Grayson passed away today. At this time, the cause of death is unknown. We told you in July Grayson had stage 4 cancer spreading through his body after getting diagnosed with colon cancer. He had recently requested early release from prison on medical grounds. The former Sangamon County Sheriff's Deputy was convicted of second-degree murder for the death of Sonia Massey in October of 2025 and sentenced to 20 years. WCIA reached out to the Massey family for comment but did not hear back in time. Now here's a story making us Central Illinois proud. Thousands of rubber ducks race for a good cause in East Peoria. The Center for Prevention of Abuse held its annual duck race yesterday at Eastside Center, raising money to help survivors across Central Illinois. 35,000 rubber ducks raced down a water slide, which, along with sponsorships, raised around $200,000. That money stays local and helps the center provide services to people impacted by abuse, including counseling, safety planning, and emergency assistance.
10: Knowing that we have that community support is so amazing. And it's also super amazing for our clients to be able to see and witness that they have this community around them that supports them and believes them.
9: The first place duck won $10,000 with cash and other prizes also up for grab. Keeping you updated on the Pekin school buses, preschoolers will not get buses to school Monday morning. Instead, School District 108 asking families to transport their kids to school at least for tomorrow. Carla Kenny, the Pekin Preschool Family Education Center principal, in a statement says they reviewed the bus routes and found multiple inconsistencies. Because of this and the very young children in their hands, Kenny says they won't use buses until they have full confidence in the routes. Now moving to some news you can use, Batman has been reinvented countless times over more than 8 decades. But one of the character's newest versions is finding a new generation of readers and even heading to the small screen. WYZZ's Jack Bozikas spoke with the mastermind behind Absolute Batman about why this version of The Dark Knight has become such a hit.
11: What happens when you take away Bruce Wayne's billions, his mansion, and many of the resources that have defined Batman for decades? For writer Scott Snyder, the answer became Absolute Batman.
12: I never expected readers to connect with it as enthusiastically as they have. It's been like an incredible surprise and joy. I mean, for us, like we were really hoping it would just be a sustainable book somewhere in the middle of DC Comics.
11: Snyder says this version of Batman is working class, part of his community, and built around the character's most basic idea, someone who experiences tragedy and chooses to use it to help others. That new approach is showing up on the shelves at Acme Comics in Peoria. Owner Bob Gordon says the series has attracted plenty of younger and newer readers, with some collections becoming difficult to keep in stock.
13: The last time I've seen this hysteria for a graphic novel or book was with Walking Dead. That was the same thing. I sold hundreds and hundreds of those. This is right on track to be another Walking Dead phenomena.
11: Gordon says the series is also bringing in people unlikely to pick up a comic book, and it's one demographic that's making a majority of the sales.
13: Kids under 30, it's their Batman, and it's not your grandfather's Batman or something, so it's a whole new take.
11: That audience could soon get even bigger. An Absolute Batman animated series is now in development. Snyder says the show will remain true to the spirit, story, and look of the comic, while adding new moments and backstory even current readers haven't seen.
12: Some of the early test animation we've seen, though, is really phenomenal.
11: There is no release date for the series, with Snyder saying it's still too early in development. But when it does arrive, it could introduce this version of Batman to people who have never picked up the comic.
13: When they start doing the animated, it's going to hit a new crowd of people that have never read comics or haven't read them in 30 years.
11: A new take on one of comics' oldest heroes, already finding new readers on the page, with an even bigger audience potentially waiting on screen. In Peoria, Jack Bozikas, WYZZ News.
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15: Weather report for Monday from meteorologist.
16: Good Monday to you from the Country Financial Studio. It's time once again for RFD Illinois. I'm Delos Yonke.
17: I'm Rita Frazier. Over the weekend, Delos, we talked about Jonathan Griffel, a Macoupin County farmer. We talked about his Chamber of Commerce involvement, president of Carlinville Chamber of Commerce, but he's also a cattle feeder, and he's a cattle producer in that part of the state. And we talked to him on Friday about, wow, what do you think? Not only with the Joslyn Tyson plant closing, but of course, the headlines on Friday, Delos.
16: The headlines on Friday. I got a text early that said cattle market should be fun to watch, and I thought, oh boy, what happened now? So I went and found the post that beef will be brought in without import tariff quotas and will be sold at 25% less than domestic beef, which partly was said to lower prices, you know, help the consumers. But also was mentioned in there to the need to rebuild the beef herd. And I don't see how you undercut domestic producers and strengthen the beef herd. And I know other people have had similar comments since Friday morning.
17: It's tough out there for sure. And hopefully Washington's listening.
16: Yeah. I just remember the line from Rains in Arizona when John Goodman said, "Haven't we enough to contend with?" So we'll certainly talk more about that this week. This is RFD Illinois.

For over 100 years, thanks to you, we've been broadcasting from WJBC. I'm Blake Hodge, afternoon show host weekdays from 4 until 6 on The Voice of Central Illinois. On the afternoon show, we talk about things like farming, how your money is doing, and we talk about things from local community members on how it impacts your backyard. And I'd love to sit down with you if you're a local business owner as well. Drop

0: With this week's edition of Farm Week, the early word, I'm Delores Yonke. Illinois Lieutenant Governor Juliana Stratton said she is a supportive partner for Illinois agriculture, emphasizing bipartisanship and continued engagement with farmers if elected to the U.S. Senate. We met last week with the Illinois Farm Bureau Board of Directors, and you can read about that visit in this week's edition of Farm Week. Plenty of coverage from the now-complete Illinois State Fair, whether that's class winners for livestock, Governor Sale of Champions, Master Showmanship, and much more. Be able to read about that in this week's paper and keep up with the Farm Week Crop Watchers and the varying rain events throughout the state. No other Farm Weekly in Illinois has as many people on the ground in Illinois covering Illinois agriculture for you with the depth on key issues to help keep you profitable. 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
1: Back on RFD Illinois, I'm Rita Frazier. The deadline is quickly approaching for farmers and landowners to make changes to their new base acres under last year's tax bill that added 30 million base acres for Arkin PLC. RFD Washington correspondent Matt Kay reports.
2: The new base acres could generate hundreds of millions a year in added payments for farmers enrolled in Arkin PLC. And Farm Production and Conservation Undersecretary Richard Fordyce says there's little landowners need to do before an end-of-the-month deadline to update their notification.
3: Landowners really don't need to do anything if once they got that notification that those additional acres looked correct, want to accept them.
2: But if they want to make changes, they still can.
3: The only thing that folks would want to do is if they looked at that notification, maybe they have questions about that, then they need to go into the local FSA office before August 31st.
2: And discuss possible changes. The 2026 expansion is the first net increase since 2002, with more coverage in Arkin PLC, helping farmers manage price and revenue volatility in the absence of a new farm bill. Soybeans are expected to see the largest payment increase, with corn reaping $400 million to $600 million plus in new payments based on last year's market conditions. Missouri, Minnesota, the Dakotas, and Texas are expected to see the biggest gains. For the RFD Radio Network, Matt Kay, Washington.
1: Thanks, Matt. On Friday morning, I talked to Jonathan Griffel, grain and cattle producer in Macoupin County, as producers and the industry digesting all the news impacting beef.
4: Well, it's a couple hits. So we had the Tyson plant closure announced earlier this week, and it's a closure, but it's really a restructuring away from where we're at. If you start digging into the details, they're closing down a number of plants and they're shifting their focus to Texas, maybe labor, whatever reasons they're doing that. Being sold as a shutdown, but it's really shifting it. And that raises the transportation costs on our side of it. And really, it cuts into what auction barns would be willing to pay for animals, things like that, because we don't have that local processor anymore. And then we get news this morning that we're going to drop tariffs on importing beef in an attempt to bring down consumer prices. And that's incredibly frustrating because I remember 6 years ago, whenever I was getting $1.19 a pound for my beef, there was no emphasis to increase tariffs or do anything at that point to help a cattle producer. So why are we doing it whenever it's the only major commodity that Illinois grows right now that adjusted for inflation for the last 50 years is the only one that's actually keeping up right now? And that's because we're seeing record high numbers. It took a screwworm virus, and it took the smallest cattle herd in history for us to get inflation adjusted prices for our livestock. And now we're coming up with reasons to import.
1: More with Jonathan Griffel of Macoupin County on today's RFD Livestock Report. As he mentioned, that blow of the announcement from President Trump on tariffs was after the market was trying to digest the closure of the Tyson plant in Joslin. Delores Yonke on Profit Watch last week caught up with Jake Fidler at Fairview Livestock Auction to talk about the first Packer Day sale after the Joslin announcement. How did things go? What was he hearing? How did it impact bottom line?
5: On the fed cattle, we had 220 heads a day, and the fed cattle consisted of 125 head of those. We're going to probably call that thing 10 to 15 lower than last week, which is kind of what we unfortunately were thinking it would be.
0: What are other options, you know, to eventually take fed cattle?
5: Right. You know, I think there's still a lot of uncertainty on that. You know, we don't know. You got everybody in the countries and the sale barns, and everybody's kind of jostling around right now trying to trying to reach out to different plants that maybe they didn't go to. We're, I guess, kind of hoping maybe Tyson in the next couple, 3 weeks will maybe come back to some of these things and come back to the area and try to maybe send those cattle to some other plants. Iowa's got the Tama plant. You got Aurora. I think the uncertainty is going to be here for 2, 3, 4 weeks, maybe 2 months, quite honestly.
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0: Welcome back to RFD Illinois. I'm DeLoss Yonke. Well, grain and soybean futures had quite a move last week. December corn gained 25 and a quarter cents. March gained 24 and a half. And at least at the start of the overnights, even more moves higher. We had December corn at better than 520 early in the overnights. November beans were up 47. January up 46 from Friday to Friday. And Kansas City wheat was up 2. Chicago December wheat was up 6 3/4. Spring wheat was up 20 and a quarter cents for the week. December corn's been up 6 times in the last 8 days, highest level since back in 2023. Will a surprisingly low number from last week's crop tour have an impact on prices? We'll certainly talk about that a lot on RFD Profit Watch later in the day. We'll also talk weather. And the National Weather Service office in Lincoln released its summary of some flash flooding that took place on the 13th through the 15th. That was when the microburst came in and created all sorts of havoc in its path. Some of the rainfall amounts, this is over a three-day stretch. Champaign County, Fisher on 136 had almost 8 1/4 inches. Rantoul just east of there had 7.16. Just north of Urbana, 6 3/4 inches. We had Muhammad at 6 2/3. And Tolono, as you move a little farther south, about 5 1/3. Homer, southeast of Champaign, just shy of 5 inches. We had another case last week where there was a system north of St. Joe that just all of a sudden sat around the Royal area. North of 74 had about 4 inches of rain. How do systems just sit? They feel like they're moving, then all of a sudden they just stop and they just dump rain on a certain spot. I asked that last Friday to Kyle Dickens, meteorologist up in the Quad Cities at KWQC-TV.
9: We are usually sitting in a very hot and humid environment where the thunderstorm energy is so great that it doesn't take much to get a storm to develop. Where come spring and early summer, you have to have a storm system moving in. And that gets storms to spark off. They usually move pretty fast because they have a cold front pushing them through, or there's upper level winds that are pushing them through. What we get this time of year is we get these storms where something as little as a little wind shift convergence in one area could spark a storm. And there's not really a storm system to move that. It's just got the prevailing winds. And if those prevailing winds are pretty calm, all that thing's going to sit there parked over top of you until it dies out. Then it becomes a chain reaction. You get one storm to develop, it collapses, and get the outflow from that to spark new storms. it's chaotic, and that has been our summer, it seems like, as we've had a lot of these instances like that where you get one of these storms to develop. It just takes in all that energy, sits there, and dumps 4 to 6 inches of rain in one area. And, boy, we have seen some of that. We saw it Wednesday. And the flash flooding concerns, I mean, certainly are there when you get that type of setup.
0: Kyle Dickens, KWQC-TV, from Friday's chat. Well, the Illinois State Fair is complete. What makes the State Fair such a great event year after year? Is it the rides? Is it the food? Is it the entertainment? Eventually, it comes down to people. Like Mary Lou Kruger from Sangamon County and has been cooking at the fairgrounds now for 42 years. Most of that in the 4-H stand.
10: Well, I was a high school kid and needed a summer job. And so my sophomore year, I started as an employee. The next Illinois State Fair, the manager didn't come back, and our county extension advisor looked at me and said, "You're it."
0: Oh, wow.
10: Oh, okay. And so that's how it became. I started showing in 1976 in Building 30. That's where our county 4-H show was held every year in July, because our county extension office was in Building 30.
0: Oh, really?
10: Yeah, our office, our county office was in where Illinois Beef Association is now.
0: Interesting.
10: So our county events were here in Building 30 at the Illinois State Fairgrounds.
0: Gotcha. So I was thinking that for some locals, the state fair is in August, but there's more memories of the fairgrounds beyond that.
10: Oh,
0: so
10: sure.
0: You were here all the time.
10: I've been here since I was 8 when I joined the 4-H program here in Sangamon County.
0: Any idea what you were cooking at first?
10: Hot dogs.
0: How the same, if some of it's the same and maybe some of it's a little different?
10: The menu was simple. It was pulled pork barbecue, Italian beef, breakfast sandwich, biscuits and gravy. And then as society has changed, you know, we added the chicken sandwich, the chicken wrap, and all of that good stuff. And then when we had the leak 4 years ago and the food stand was condemned, and we moved to the tent, and then we went to the Vosa's stand because they gave us the red shed beside the food stand is the original Vosa's corn dog stand. Mm. And then last year we got our remodel. Thanks to Rebecca Clark, our Illinois State Fair manager, this Department of Ag director, Jerry Costello, pulled out the stops and gave us the Cadillac.
0: Nice.
10: So we've got epoxy floors, LED lighting, and kudos to their crew and all of the trades here at the Illinois State Fairgrounds because they did a phenomenal job on our remodel.
0: You probably had some time even after that first year where you said, you know what, I'm not going to do that anymore. So what has kept you coming back, especially year after year after year?
10: 42 years of cooking. It's the friendships that we made by staying in Building 29. Mm-hmm. I'm seeing kids that I was in 4-H with, that I showed here with at the Illinois State Fair. I'm now holding their grandbabies. And it's great. Those lifelong friends that we see each other at some point in time during the 2 weeks at the Illinois State Fair.
0: Yeah. That's pretty neat. I mean, it's here so that some people can come here and they can have their corn dog. But for some people, it really is his family, and it's lifetime.
10: It is.
0: That's pretty neat.
10: And the kids that I grew up with, some of their kids are now working with me here in the 4-H food stand in the Junior Livestock Barn.
0: Mary Lou Kruger in Sangamon County enjoyed hearing her stories of cooking for 42 years and also the time she put in Building 29. This is RFD, Illinois.
11: With the RFD Ag Market Summary for this Monday morning, I'm Jim Taylor. Corn higher, beans higher, wheat finishing Friday slightly lower. September corn closing 483 3/4, up a nickel. December corn up 5, 508 1/2. March corn 523 1/2, up 5 1/4. September beans closing 1225, up 4 1/4. November beans up 3, 1239 1/2. January beans 1253 3/4, up 2 1/4. September wheat finishing 681 1/2, down 1 1/4. December wheat down 3/4, 699 1/4. March wheat 716 1/2, down 3/4. September bean meal 317.70, up $2. And September bean oil on Friday 69.35, down $1.83. Current electronic overnight trading: September corn up 9 3/4. December corn up 10 1/2. March corn 533 1/2, up a dime. September beans in the overnight down 3. November beans down 5.25. January beans 12.48 1/4 down 5.5. September wheat in the overnight up 10.5. December wheat up 10. March wheat 7.25 3/4 up 9.25. Outside markets this morning, October Brent crude oil 93.27 down $1.12. The October gold contract 46.5280 up 7.70. Livestock trade from Friday, August feeders 334.75 down 55 cents. September feeder cattle 329.02 up a dime. August live cattle 223.05 down 30 cents. October live cattle 217.92 down 7 cents. October lean hogs 80.87 up 65 cents. December lean hogs 71.52 up 77 cents. Illinois direct barrels and gilts trading steady on Friday 57-67. And this is the RFD Radio Network.
12: This is Early Morning Weather Report for Monday from meteorologist Paul Otto for listeners on the RFD Radio Network. High pressure from Canada will continue to provide the stability for the region that we enjoyed over the weekend and at least through tomorrow to supply the lower humidity levels until about Wednesday morning, with things first changing over western parts of the state. At that point, central and eastern parts will feel the increasing humidity levels by about midday on Wednesday, and that it will then literally stick around until right before kickoff of Friday night lights. And this increase in humidity for the middle of this week does coincide with increased rain chances by late Wednesday morning, first over northern parts of the state, where up to a quarter inch of rain will be reaching areas along I-55 as we work towards late Wednesday afternoon as well, before stalling out and then drying up shortly after sunset, somewhere between I-70 and I-64, and mainly over eastern parts of the state in those areas is where it's probably going to finish up on Wednesday evening. Although precipitation will only reach towards normal levels for northeast and central parts of the state, as this is the only source of precipitation for the week, therefore below normal elsewhere. Behind it, another reinforcing shot of cooler arrives for the looks like the late part of next week, and therefore looks like about 5 degrees below normal as we head into Friday night lights. And but things do change as we come to this coming weekend. Things not as kind as this weekend that we just finished up with, as a bubble of heat will be coming our way for next weekend. High humidity levels, and it looks like the beginning of yuck over northwestern portions of the state where it first shows up on Saturday morning. Then it includes the rest of the state in a renewed muggy affair on Saturday afternoon and remains that way until late Wednesday night. This has been Freeze Notice. Meteorologist Paul Otto for the RFD Radio Network.
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14: I was still here at Illinois Farm Bureau as the National Legislative Director, and I was going down to meet Congressman Bost in his district. 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Thompson, where he was taking him around to some of the farms in the district. And I had just gotten on Veterans Parkway out of town, and I got a text, and it said, it was my diagnosis. It just said, Alzheimer's disease.
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0: That's all the time we have for RFD Illinois. Rita, hot dogs, Armor hot dogs, what do kids put on Armor hot dogs? You know, in that line where it says even peanut butter too?
15: They certainly do.
0: Have you ever done that?
15: I have not, but I'm not afraid of it. I'm a peanut butter fan to the point where I will put peanut butter on various things. I've never tried it. Are you up for it?
0: Not only am I up for it, but it spreads pretty easily on a bun. You know, I'm not saying peanut butter and mustard. I'm just not saying that. But peanut
15: You're
0: butter?
15: Just saying peanut butter.
0: Not too
15: plain.
0: Shabby. Yeah, not too shabby. All right, thanks for joining us. I'm DeLoss Yonke.
15: I'm Rita Frazier. Have a great Monday.
16: 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I'm the afternoon host from 4 until 6, live and local coverage. We bring you up-to-the-minute news. Plus, we hear from every Monday the head coach and general manager of the Bloomington Bison, Philip Barsky. Thanks to our friends over at Luca Grill. Also, don't forget on Tuesday, our phone lines are open at 309-829-2345 for a Talk to Us Tuesday. 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

It's the Drake Toll Show on Westwood One Sports and the Westwood One Sports app. Drake Toll with you from the Savannah Bananas organization. Locked on Big 12 and right here on Westwood One Sports. Addie Bates produces. Laura Jimenez runs the board. 310-840-4910. The phone line, the text line are both open. 310-840-4910. You can grade Joe Milton and his preseason performance at 310-840-4910. What do you believe? Let's play armchair quarterback on preseason football this Monday morning. I want to start here. We can go wherever you want. 310-840-4910, phone line, text line. But I personally want to start here. The saddest NFL franchise of all time. It's over. It's unequivocal. It is the Cleveland Browns, who are set to name a starting quarterback today. And everything is pointing to that starting quarterback being named Deshaun Watson. The saddest boy alive, Deshaun Watson. Do you understand? Can I give you the context of just how bad this is? So over the weekend, Deshaun Watson does what every NFL player does, plays in a preseason game, and he looks terrible. Well, that's not surprising. None of that's going to blow you away, right? And he's in a quarterback battle against Shedeur Sanders for the Cleveland Browns, where neither of those guys look very good. Shedeur looked better, at least over the weekend, in a 31-7 preseason loss against the Buffalo Bills. Here are your stat lines. Shedeur Sanders, 9 for 11, 74 yards, a touchdown, and a pick. He got sacked once. That's an 87.1 rating. That's not great. It's not terrible. Deshaun Watson, 5 for 12, 36 yards. That's a 3 yards per pass average, and an interception. An interception that he just threw to the defense. I don't really want this anymore. You guys can have it. That is a 14.6 rating. 87.1 for Shedeur, 14.6 for Deshaun Watson. Brutal preseason game. And I've told you, I'm the one who likes to read into preseason games. But whether I do or I don't, no matter what, Deshaun Watson has just not been a good quarterback in the National Football League since his days in Houston. That was 5 years ago. That's the context from the weekend, how bad Deshaun Watson was in the middle of this quarterback battle on the weekend. Here's the context you need when we go back. To get Watson from Houston to Cleveland, the Browns traded away 3 first-round picks, a 4th-round pick, and a 3rd-round pick. 2022, 2023, 2024, the Browns traded away first-round picks to get Deshaun Watson from Houston. You are the Cleveland Browns. The Rams can trade away picks. That's pick number 30 every year in the first round. You're the Cleveland Browns. That's pick number 4. And you gave it to Houston. Then, when he walks in, you say, we like Deshaun Watson so much, we'll sign him to a 5-year, $230 million fully guaranteed contract. It was the first of its kind in the National Football League. This guy was going to be the highest paid quarterback we'd ever seen. That's $230 million down the drain. Because not too long after, before even playing a snap in Cleveland, the guy was engulfed in controversy, more than 24 civil lawsuits, alleged sexual misconduct, inappropriate behavior. But he was exonerated. He didn't do it. That's weird. How many times has a guy not done something? How many times has a guy been so innocent that his bosses gave him an 11-game suspension and a $5 million fine? Because that's what the NFL did in Cleveland. And since his start with the team in 2022, Deshaun Watson has 19 starts in 4 seasons. Drake May had 19 starts for New England alone last year before even getting to the Super Bowl. He was sidelined in 2023, right shoulder rotator cuff tear. 2024, October, Achilles. 2025, ruptured the same Achilles. And now the Cleveland Browns are going to name a starting quarterback today. And a whole lot is pointing to Deshaun Watson. Why? Because they're stuck. Because they are the Cleveland

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5: It's a disrespectful thing.
6: Okay. Deshaun, excuse me, front row, Drake Toll, Westwood One Sports, the Westwood One Sports app, the Drake Toll Show. You're right. A bit of this does have to do with the whole off-the-field stuff and the guy who got suspended 11 games and fined $5 million for alleged sexual misconduct. But to tell me that none of this is related to... Okay, Laura, can I hear that exact same clip again, please?
5: I think you guys know, too, and I think the whole world knows. It has nothing to do about the performance. It's a little bit personal than that, so I think that's it's a disrespectful thing.
6: It has nothing to do about the performance. 5 for 12, 36 yards, a 3 yards per pass average, an interception, and a 14.6 rating. It has nothing to do about the performance. What are you talking about? You can't, do you understand as a person, as a guy who woke up this morning, good morning, by the way, hot start to the show, as a guy who woke up this morning in Anna, Texas, home of the Coyotes, head football coach of the high school, Seth Parr, as a guy who woke up in Anna, Texas this morning, you've got to go to work. If you were in sales and in the last 6 months, you've closed one deal for $3,000. I worked in radio sales. One of my first jobs out of college was in radio, and to host the show, you had to sell the show as well. So I'd put boots on and go to Fortson's Meat Market in Waco, Texas. Then I'd put a polo and a suit jacket on, and I'd go to Portillo, Brown, and Hill and try to sell the law firm. If I only had one sale in 6 months, I would get fired. Deshaun Watson has 19 sales in 4 years, right? He's got 19 starts in the last 4 years, and he gets the podiums like, you know, it's not even about performance. I can't say that at my job when I suck at my job. I can't just get to, well, it's not even about performance, you know. They're blaming me. You went 5 for 12, 36 yards and a pick. Deshaun was also, and I know it's preseason, but I love that in preseason games, we care enough to boo a guy. I loved that last week Atlanta Falcons fans cared enough to boo the Atlanta Falcons at halftime of their preseason game. And in this case, in Cleveland, Deshaun Watson was booed relentlessly, which is what happens when you're not very good at quarterback for a franchise. Oh, and you carry off-field baggage. Again, 5 for 12, 36 yards and got booed. Here's what Deshaun Watson had to say on... They're booing me and they're cheering when I get hurt. And Deshaun Watson doesn't like the Browns.
5: Last time I played on this field, I tore my Achilles. And that same fan base, they cheered when I got hurt. So does that have to do with, what does that have to do with anything about performance? When a person get hurt, especially for your own city, and they cheer.
6: Deshaun, when I get to my job, when I go to my job, when I wake up in the morning, the thing that I don't do is get on here. The listeners, the problem. That's the issue with the whole Drake Toll Show thing. The listeners are the issue. I don't go to my job in construction and say, man, the buyer's the issue. This is the problem. We're building all these houses in Frisco. We're pushing north, right? We're going all the way to Oklahoma. Come on, march with me, guys. And the people that want the houses, they're the problem. The people paying me the money, the people that are paying to show up, they're the issue. You have a quarterback in Cleveland that got $230 million guaranteed, an unprecedented contract, and he is defecated all over that thing. And you know what your response is from that guy? Is to get to the podium and say, I've been disrespected. I don't appreciate the fan base. I don't like it here. When if I say those things about my job, I get fired. It is over. It is done. It is beyond repair in Cleveland for Deshaun Watson.

0: heck, even Todd Monken was clear on Watson getting booed and feeling disrespected. Here's what Todd Monken said on Watson getting booed post-game.
1: No, it's not. I mean, the business we are in is a performance-based business. I mean, it is what it is. When we expect a service, we're going to be disappointed when we don't get that service. If you go to a restaurant and your soup comes out and it's cold, you're going to be pissed. Okay, that's just the way it is. If you order from the grocery store and they deliver it and six of your eggs are broken, you're going to be pissed. Okay, so I get it. That's what we're in. I mean, that's why we're paid what we are. I mean, to perform at a high level. And when we don't, then that's the repercussions of it. We've run to this smoke. This is the job we've chosen. So this is part of it.
0: Can I translate that for you?
2: We're paying you $230 million, Deshaun Watson. Sorry if someone's booing you. When you don't do your job, when you go 5-for-12, when you suck at quarterback, they're going to boo you. The same way that if I show up and I'm a bad radio host, or if you show up and you're a bad salesman, or if you go to class and you don't teach the way you're supposed to teach, you don't coach the way you're supposed to coach, do you know what happens? You get booed in the form of being fired. If you don't do your job, if you drop off the eggs broken from the grocery store, people aren't going to be happy. I think Todd Monken has that's the correct approach of kind of like looks across the rooms like, hey, no one likes getting booed, but if you don't like it, then you fix it. You grow up and go play well. And now I think Deshaun Watson's about to be named the starting quarterback. It seems interesting that late last week we were told, just a couple days ago now, we were told that the Cleveland Browns plan today, and Todd Monken has said, he's confirmed that today is the day the Browns will name a starting quarterback. And the murmurs that I'm hearing out of Cleveland are that Deshaun Watson, the guy that should be cut, the guy that went on a rampage at a post-game press conference against the city, against the fan base, against the franchise, that I think that guy should be cut. But now most things are pointing to the dude who just went 5-for-12, 35 yards and a pick, a terrible interception in a preseason game. It's pointing to that guy being the starting quarterback of the Cleveland Browns, as if things couldn't have gotten worse in Cleveland, by the way. This is the saddest franchise of all time. It's the saddest franchise ever. And again, I partially want to feel bad for Todd Monken, who was just the guy who kind of got stuck with the job. Monken was the OC in Baltimore under John Harbaugh, and anytime the front office in Baltimore would say, John, you probably need to fire Todd Monken. It's not working out. John would stick he'd put his neck on the line and say, nope, we need Todd Monken here. To the point where Harbaugh gets canned. And Monken, instead of being left in the cutting room floor, is now a head coach in the NFL. I don't know who else is going to do the whole ruin your career in Cleveland as the head coach thing. Monken volunteered as tribute and now has been stuck in a quarterback battle where on one hand you have bad, on the other hand you have worse. And in this case, Deshaun Watson is worse, as displayed by the stats this weekend, as displayed by 19 starts in 4 years. Deshaun Watson is worse, and you might have to go with him as your starting quarterback because you're Todd Monken, the brand new head coach. And from Jimmy Haslam, the owner, on down, hey, we, the front office, are paying this guy $230 million. We're going to get something out of that. We're going to get some sort of money's worth. Put Deshaun on the field. If it's me, if it's Drake Toll, if it's you, if it's normal person, if it's anybody out there who's like, hey, critical thinking here, guys. Yeah, we're already going to lose this money. I'd rather lose this money. No matter what, we're going to lose it. This money's gone. I'd rather lose this money and have a better option to quarterback who's not going on scathing rants against my fan base post-game after a preseason game. I'd rather have a starting quarterback here in Cleveland that isn't embarrassing all of us. If it's up to me, I fire the employee who's bringing shame on the company and is bad at their job. Those two things combine to make a pretty bad employee. And Deshaun Watson is a pretty bad employee. If it's up to me, if it's up to critical thinking, Deshaun Watson's played his last snap in Cleveland. He's put the jersey on for the final time. His career in the NFL is done. But it's not up to me, is it? It's up to the Cleveland Browns front office. Can you imagine? I want you to, surely if you're a Cowboys fan, right? You're a Texans fan. You woke up today, big fan of the Tampa Bay Rays, of course, obviously, the MLB franchise, or the Boston Red Sox. We'll go across sports. You woke up today as a Portland Trail Blazers fan, like, man, I hate it here. Gosh, it's so brutal having to live in this world of a Portland Trail Blazers fan. Just for a second, I want you to picture the depth of hell that it must be to root for the Cleveland Browns, the depth of hell that it must be to have been born into Cleveland Browns fandom. Because just another brutal feather in the hat. As I fully expect today, Deshaun Watson to be named the starting quarterback due to front office pressure on the head coach, Todd Monken, to play the guy who they're paying. And it's another piece of embarrassment for a franchise that, at this point, deserves it. Elsewhere in the preseason, this top 10 draft pick will be out of the NFL within a year. It's probably good for everybody involved, too. It's Westwood One Sports, the Westwood One Sports app. That's up next. 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
2: Death! Taxes! Tanner Thomas Longballs!
3: J.J. McCarthy. We officially have bad. Well,
4: nothing bad can happen. It can only good happen.
3: I guess it could be worse. I mean, well, actually, it's pretty bad. It's not great. It's really not great. This is the same guy who refers to himself the third person as nine. Like, oh, I got, you know, I'm going to unleash nine on him. And that same J.J. McCarthy really wasn't good in the preseason. Again, a guy who lost a quarterback battle to, this is how sad. I mean, it doesn't get much worse for J.J. McCarthy, who's a top 10 draft pick. And he walks into Minnesota, immediately gets hurt after the season. It's okay. It's okay. Everything's fine. Everybody calm down. It's sophomore year. You know, we'll call him a rookie, even though it's his second season in the office, in the locker room. And he'll revive. He'll come back. Well, he was bad last year in his 10 starts. This offseason, he loses the starting job to Kyler Murray. And then Kevin O'Connell, the head coach, says, you know, we haven't ruled out the idea of him not exactly being the backup quarterback either. All options are here on J.J. McCarthy, even being a third-string guy to Carson Wentz in Minnesota. And that still looks like it might be the case. 310-840-4910. It's Overreaction Monday from the preseason games this weekend. 310-840-4910. We'll play armchair quarterback for your franchise on the Drake Toll Show. Drake Toll with you. Addie Bates produces. Laura Jimenez runs the board. She's back. She went on vacation last week. She's very excited to be back. 13-3, the final score in the preseason game between the Baltimore Ravens and the Minnesota Vikings. And in this, listen to this, Carson Wentz, 9-for-11, 92 yards. Sacked twice. J.J. McCarthy, 5-for-10, 81 yards. And 50 of those yards, massive chunk play from Ty Felton, wide receiver. 50 yards on the dot, wide receiver for the Vikings. The rest of it was just pieced together by J.J. McCarthy, who once again, I watched part of this game. A couple throws were fine, but once again looked bad. We may not talk enough about the bust that J.J. McCarthy's becoming, and I think there's a world where in a year's time, McCarthy is really good for the Ontario Alouettes. Or McCarthy's just nailing it for the Birmingham Steamboats. J.J. McCarthy, get ready to learn San Antonio Brahmas, buddy. Arkansas Punishers. That might be the trajectory. 10th overall in 2024. Torn meniscus in his very first preseason game. He was the first-round quarterback in NFL history to miss his entire debut season due to injury. Then last year again, 10 starts. Completed 57.6% of his passes. If you want context, that's bad. 1,600 yards in 10 starts is bad. 11 touchdowns and 12 interceptions, not good. A 72.6 passer rating, not good. And pocket presence, mechanics, high pressure to sack rate, all the analytics do not look good for J.J. McCarthy. Uneven play, developmental stall, the Vikings taking another quarterback, a cheap option in Kyler Murray, who's getting paid by the Arizona Cardinals to play for the Minnesota Vikings this year. The Vikings only owe him like $1.2 million on a veteran deal. J.J. McCarthy, it might be time to just ride off into the sunset. Just see what the Arena Football League looks. The Arena Football League looks really fun, by the way. It could be worse. You know, McCarthy this weekend wasn't the only bad quarterback either. The 2025 New York Jets, okay, were the first team in NFL history to have zero interceptions for an entire year. And preseason doesn't count. I know, I understand. But Will Howard, who's with the Steelers now, looked so dismal. He was throwing the ball. It looked as if it is game against the Jets. Will Howard was making a concentrated effort to ensure the Steelers didn't have the football, but no, guy in green jersey needs this thing. Throwing it around the yard, handing it off to the opposing team. Here is it. Let's take a listen. Here's Will Howard's first interception on the day, where he just throws it straight into the chest of a New York Jet.
5: And there are two big guys to go along with the other guys that have a tight end. It's Howard, and he throws that right into traffic there, and it's Andre Sisco who makes the interception, and that is a return that will take the Steelers away from getting any points and set up the Jets. And Andre Sisco, a third-round pick of Jacksonville, he signed with the Jets.
3: Oh, man. Red zone interception. Come on. I'm trying to find to be the next quarterback after Aaron Rodgers gets back from his ayahuasca retreat and can't play anymore. Howard, here's a problem for the Pittsburgh Steelers, who, by the way, can I give you even more context? After their first preseason game, a blowout win over the Packers, I don't take wins and losses into account in preseason, but the stats can tell a story. Drew Aller looked really good. 10 for 13, 153 yards, 2 touchdowns. Will Howard looked pretty decent, 7 for 9, 86 yards. This game completely flipped that. This 17-0 loss to the Jets completely flipped that. Aller was 11 for 23, 110 yards, bad. Howard was 10 for 15, 74 yards, 2 interceptions, bad. It is the Drake Toll Show, Westwood One Sports and the Westwood One Sports app. Addie Bates produces. Addie, good morning.
6: Good morning.
3: All right, I'm going to give you a list of three quarterbacks. Kiss, marry, kill. We're going to go
6: I knew this was where that was going. Okay.
3: We're going to go Will Howard, who wasn't very good over the weekend. J.J. Okay. McCarthy, who was worse over the weekend. And Deshaun Watson, who was worstest over the weekend. Please don't kiss Deshaun Watson, though he may really like that.
6: Is this going based off of performance or looks?
3: This is going off of performance, specifically from this weekend. We're going to read too far into preseason games once again.
6: Okay, okay. I'm going to kill Deshaun Watson. That's who I'm going to kill.
3: Saw that coming. This will make headlines, certainly, today. Drake Cole Show recommends killing Deshaun Watson, I guess for our own sake.
6: I'm not actually going to kill Deshaun Watson, so I'm going to kill him. All right. I'm going to kiss Will Howard. I'm going
3: all
6: to
3: right.
6: kiss him.
3: That's fine.
6: And then I'm going to marry J.J. McCarthy.
3: Oh, okay. Yeah. Can you unpack for me the of the three? I'm making the case that McCarthy would be a hell of a St. Louis battle hawk, and you're telling me that you're going to marry this guy. You're going to marry this AFL, CFL, whatever they call that league these days. You're going to marry that guy.
6: Yeah, I just, you know, it was a rocky performance. 5 for 10, 81 yards, He had an impressive 3rd and 4th completion, 14th completion. So there's something there. There's at least something there. We could probably save this marriage if we just go to some counseling, a.k.a. he just gets better.
3: Uh-huh.
6: Like, he just has to improve as a quarterback. But Will Howard, there's no space for Will Howard now, okay? Drew Aller, who has been one of the most shocking preseason quarterbacks, if I'm being completely honest.
3: Better, yeah.
6: Yeah, I'm sorry, Will. And then Mason Rudolph. What about Mason?
3: They still do have Mason Rudolph. The streets forget Mason Rudolph. He is still in Pittsburgh. He plays for the Steelers. And he was really good in the first preseason game. Didn't get to play in game two. But he was very good in the first preseason game.
6: So I don't see the space for Will Howard on that team.
3: Yep. Yeah, you are kissing the guy, Will Howard, who did help his squad lose 17-0 to the Jets.
6: I've kissed worse.
3: Yeah, that's a good point. She's got that's a great point, Addie. Addie Bates, producer of the Drake Toll Show. After terrible weekends from Deshaun Watson, Will Howard, and J.J. McCarthy. Worse yet, and let's keep it with you here because you live in D.C., the Commanders offense, 35 yards on 17 carries, 2.2 yards per carry. Back where I grew up in Valonia, Arkansas, and back home, we would call that bad.
6: What was the yard average?
3: Hold
6: 2.2.
3: You just did the little Westwood One thing. You just did it on accident.
6: Well, it's just 2.2 yards per that. That's insane to me. That is insane to me, especially this offense. They were playing a lot of their ones. That's the problem. This wasn't like they were playing their twos. It wasn't like, you know, the Raiders going out there versus the Texans twos. No, they were playing their ones. And if this is the state of their ones, then we are in trouble if I am the Commanders. We've had Linnell Willingham come on here. We've had Denton Day on this show talking about what they've been seeing at Commanders training camp. And I'm going to say something. I genuinely think that part of some of this maybe frustration does stem from all the drama with their quarterback at the moment with Jaden Daniels. I do think that that does play into the culture on a team. And you know the culture on a team can really make or break players. So
3: you weren't a big fan of Athan Kaliakmanis this weekend for the Commanders?
6: Say that five times really fast.
3: Geez, not going to be able to do that. No, sir. The Rutgers kid, not going to be able to do that. Did have 162 yards in the contest, 17-13 loss to the Detroit Lions. It's the Drake Toll Show, Westwood One Sports, and the Westwood One Sports app. Not all things in the world are bad. No, I'm here to give you good news as well. Happy Monday, by the way. I'm in a good mood. Bo Nix is back, and Bo Nix looks good. It was Green Bay versus Denver this weekend when Nix threads the needle down the sideline, caught, touchdown, as heard on NBC.
7: Packers rush four. Nix, right sidelines, got a man, it's caught. R.J. Harvey on the wheel out of the backfield. 21-yard strike. Welcome back, Bo Nix.
3: The streets remember when the Broncos went to the AFC title game last year. Bo Nix looked solid despite a crushing loss to the Packers. Bo Nix is back. Addy, that's good news. We can marry him.
6: Oh, my goodness. Bo Nix, they shocked me last season. The Broncos shocked me last season, mm-hmm. but that also just shows what kind of coach that Sean Payton is. And as a Saints fan, I kind of knew that. But Bo Nix and Sean Payton, that is an elite combo. And if he has a healthy ankle, because we saw what happened when he is not their starting quarterback in a postseason game.
3: It was a blizzard. Come on.
6: Right.
3: Okay. Do you remember that? I forgot about that.
6: Yeah, and then here's what I'm going to say to that excuse. Like, you live in a city where you know it snows. Like, we can have a retractable roof.
3: Dome?
6: We can have a dome.
3: Uh-huh.
6: We love dome.
3: I've been advocating for dome for many years, and then Buffalo went and showed why dome is not always the best thing, as the Bills have built one of the worst. No one can see. That's the problem with Buffalo Stadium. Is you walk into Highmark, the brand new complex, and you just can't see from anywhere in there.
8: Thank you, President Trump.
3: Oops. Bo Nix is back. Looked good this weekend. Nix, the same guy who the last 2 years has started 34 regular season games out of 34 for the Broncos. And that's on health. That's on the best ability being availability. 29 touchdowns his first campaign, 25 last year, 3,700 or more yards both seasons. Bo Nix has been a very good quarterback in Denver and looked healthy this weekend. 310-840-4910 is an overreaction preseason Monday. I love overreacting to preseason. You can call or text the show at 310-840-4910. Even about Joe Milton. You can call about the Texans. Texans defense looked really good last week against the Raiders. 310-840-4910. Oh, no. They just let a Disney Channel child star ruined the NFL. What are we doing? That's up next. 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

0: The Sweet Life of Zach and Cody was a show on Disney Channel, and Brenda Song played one of the characters. And then eventually Brenda Song became, I guess, a grown woman, and she married Macaulay Culkin. And I don't, can I tell you a secret? I don't really care about any of that, actually. I never thought that I would be able to get on a morning radio show on a Monday and then welcome you into that information. You don't have to care, actually. But the world kind of seems to care after this weekend when Brenda Song, who played a character in the show, London Tipton was the name of the character, this like heiress to the Tipton Hotel Industries. I don't really remember that. But she was in the broadcast booth just doing an interview for preseason game. I don't know. By the way, I don't know if you've seen this, but the preseason, we, for some reason, whether it's Shedeur Sanders or CJ Stroud, have decided to do 7-minute interviews throughout the game, every game. Like, you guys were mad at Taylor Swift. I didn't really care. We love to pan the camera to celebrities. You were mad at Taylor Swift, but we showed Ben Stiller 48 times every NBA Finals game between the Spurs and the Knicks. And this preseason, they're like, you know what? Who even cares? Put Brenda Song, formerly London Tipton, on this Disney Channel TV show in the broadcast booth. And during a Spencer Rattler 100-yard pick six between the Saints and the Rams, she was on the call. Take a listen.
1: From the six, Rattler. Intercepted. Picked off at the goal line.
2: Let's go. Run, run, yes. We're going home. Bye.
1: They're cooking with Alex Cook. Touchdown, LA. Woo!
2: That's how we do it. Let that man cook.
0: It is time for our biggest losers of the day. Biggest loser of the day, number one. Literally anyone who cares. This came with a large swath of internet backlash over the weekend because she was in the booth and I guess she was yelling about the pick six. Addie, I'm going to shoot you straight. I don't think I had time to care.
3: It's preseason. It is preseason. And if you're mad about that, then you should go back and listen to, I don't know, Jim.
0: Well, he's currently driving somewhere in Wisconsin.
3: Not.
0: He's just on a time loop driving in Wisconsin right now. I don't know, Jim.
3: I saw so many people mad about this call, and like I cannot emphasize it. It is literally preseason. It's preseason. No one cares.
0: Yeah. That's your first biggest loser of the day. Anybody who, because I don't have the capacity or the time to care. The second biggest loser of the day, let's keep it in the football realm, but this time go to the high school ranks with the referees at the end of this high school football game. Take a listen.
4: Rupert from the pocket. Rupert is going to throw a pass intended for. That was P.I.
5: Gosh,
4: okay, they called it. They called it.
5: Two
4: they called it. They called it. Stevie Wonder threw one flag and Ray Charles threw the other.
5: Be careful, LD.
0: I can't do it. I can't do it. Get it? Because blind? I think that's the joke they're going for here. Two refs in a Georgia high school football game and two announcers that should. You know, they always use Ray Charles and Stevie Wonder. Nobody uses Jose Feliciano. They forget Jose's blind.
3: What about Ronnie Millsap?
0: Yeah, nobody uses Ronnie Millsap anymore. Ronnie Millsap, the country legend. Andrea Bocelli? Nobody? Anybody? Come on. Bocelli. Come on.
6: Wow. Bocelli. Say that again? Listen, I'm sorry, told.
0: You guys are lucky I tried. You guys are lucky that I tried. You guys are lucky
6: I'm
0: that I attempted
6: that.
0: It.
6: I'm clipping that. You want to try that again?
0: It's our biggest losers of the day, the Drake Toll Show.
6: Drake
0: Westwood
6: Toll
0: One Sports. The Westwood One Sports app. Addie Bates produces. Laura Jimenez runs the board.
6: Fanatic.
0: By the way, we've seen a large jump in listenership ever since Addie talked about her kissing life earlier this hour. We will be revisiting that at some point in this show. If it works, it works. Biggest losers of the day. Get this. The Las Vegas Raiders will be without the services of Ashton Jeanty for the rest of the week. At a practice over the weekend, Adam Schefter tweets, Raiders Ashton Jeanty, who had to be helped off the practice field, sprained his ankle. The practice was ended early at the time that Jeanty went down, hobbled off the field, and could not put weight on his right leg. The team gathered and had a prayer circle. Practice ended. Everyone went home. For a sprained ankle for Ashton Jeanty. We've seen many times where NFL player goes down and gets, you know, substantial boo-boo, and the entire team does prayer circle, practice ends, everyone's very upset. This is the first of its kind where they're like, Doc, give me the news. And he walks out with his clipboard. I'm going to shoot you straight. That ankle sprained. It's just this, no, please, no, that's my son. My boy! Ashton Jeanty, turns out it's going to be very okay. It's going to be very okay. I like to think they're all, the entire team's in the waiting room, outside the operating room. The entire team's out there, just head in hands. And Ashton Jeanty walks out. It's like, sorry, guys. Sprained my ankle. Everything's okay. I just sprained it.
3: It's like Talladega Nights when he's...
0: yeah. I'm on fire. And then John C. Reilly runs out there and is like, my friend's on fire! I gotta put out the invisible fire! It's a good scene. It's really, I watched it for the second time in 3 weeks. Last Friday. Such a good movie. Biggest Loser of the Day. Let's take this one to Good Good Golf. Have you seen this, Addie?
3: Good Good Golf?
0: Uh-huh. Good Good is this YouTube golf brand. They do these golf videos. They've got a few million subscribers. So they have the hats that say good on them. I see people wearing these hats everywhere, like Dallas. It's a super fratty thing. They ran an ad this week with in conjunction with Callaway, which is a massive brand in golf, you know, Callaway clubs. And they opened the ad with the Good Good owner's, I guess, supposed girlfriend in this ad going touch his golf club. He sprints across the course and shoves her to the ground. Now, one would think that including domestic violence in your golf ad, probably a bad idea. Sounded like a good, good idea to these guys. They posted the ad, and after internet backlash, they have had to take it down. They've apologized with the graphic. Callaway's apologized. No one knew that, you know, domestic violence would be used in this. It was just a weird ad in general. It made no sense. Only to find out, Juliana Barnesette Becerra announces 2 weeks ago, I'm excited to share. I'll be joining the social media team at Good Good Golf. Couldn't be more thrilled to jump into this new role. Safe to say, Juliana's first 2 weeks have not gone as planned. Our biggest loser of the day, Good Good Golf. Any advice for you went to college? Any advice for those who are trying to use domestic violence in their next hit ad?
3: Let's not do that. Deshaun good Watson point. Would love it. But other than that, like, guys.
0: Yeah, good point. They should put Deshaun Watson in jail. In prison.
3: And Josh Jacobs?
0: It has nothing to do with anything off the field. It solely has to do with football performance for Deshaun Watson. And at this point in his career, maybe Josh Jacobs too. We'll monitor that situation. It's the biggest losers of the day on the Drake Toll Show. Westwood One Sports and the Westwood One Sports app. Let's take. I can't believe it. Just a crazy. While shaking hands and kissing babies this week, the vice president asked this question to one onlooking patron.
5: Hey, how are you? What is your name, team?
0: Hey, how are you? When do you turn 18? Is one of the wilder out-of-context lines that you could possibly give while shaking hands and kissing babies. Laura, one more time.
5: Hey, how are you? When do you turn 18?
0: Just like in the most chipper, hey, what's going on? When are you 18? That's a Talladega Nights line. That literally is. That's Will Ferrell when the girl pulls up her, you
3: please
0: know,
3: be 18.
0: Please be 18. And then the next shot is them getting married, which is
3: it sounds like he's also quoting Harry Carey. There's a very famous video from like the 80s, I think, when Harry Carey was calling a game. He's like, look at that cutie out there. Let me know when she turns 16.
0: Oh no, Harry! Can't say that. Come on. Biggest losers of the day, professional athletes. There's a reason that everybody wants to go back to college. It's because Fernando Mendoza would be the highest paid college quarterback right now in terms of NFL salary. He'll make $10 million this year. Ty Simpson will make $4.6 million. He's the second highest paid rookie quarterback. And hold on. He would be the third highest paid college quarterback. That's right. Only two rookies in the NFL are making more than $1.3 million. That would be Fernando Mendoza and Ty Simpson. Carson Beck, Drew Aller, Cade Klubnik, all around $1.2 million. In college football, Darian Mensah, $6.5 million. Dante Moore, $5 million. Trinidad Chambliss, $5 million. Sam Levitt, $4.5 million. Josh Hoover, $4 million. College quarterbacks at Georgia Southern are about to make more than Cade Klubnik with the New York Jets. At this point, hell man, I'd fight like, I would fight the battle to stay in college football too, Addie.
3: I think this show's more about the state of college sports than anything, and I think that everything, it's fine to make money off of your name, image, and likeness, but I think that we have to cap it. I genuinely think salary cap in college sports, guys. A salary cap is needed. Because that's what, it's sports. Encouraging people to just go back in time, and there's some poor LSU kid who worked all summer and is about to get kicked off his team because of a professional athlete. Yes.
0: NFL tight end, Daquan Wright is going to take his position. Oops. Oh, no, Lane Kiffin might be shady. More at 10. Addie Bates produces. Laura Jimenez runs the board. Up next, the president just said he's going to ensure we don't have a Major League Baseball lockout in 2027. What? This is the Drake Toll Show.
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17: ABC News, I'm Mike Dabusky. New sanctions on Iran due to be unveiled by Treasury Secretary Scott Bessent this afternoon in what President Trump is calling an economic D-Day. Canada and the United States squaring off in a new trade fight. Canada's prime minister promising a dollar-for-dollar response to those 50% tariffs ordered by President Trump. More from ABC's Elizabeth Schulze in Washington.
18: We know that prices, inflation, the economy are a top, if not the top concern for so many voters. A lot of the states that have the biggest trade with Canada, think Michigan, Wisconsin, those are critical states in the midterm election. And those are very well places where you could see now consumers paying higher prices for some of these goods.
17: Tens of thousands of people forced from their homes by the Hawk Fire around Reno, Nevada, and thousands more could be ordered to get out soon. The fire growing to over 15,000 acres. This is ABC News.

0: No more lockout. The President of the United States is going to stop it. And Major League Baseball will be back in 2027. You know, you might want some context here. I'm like, what? Why would there be a lockout? You know what's awesome? And this might be the case for you. Happy Monday, August 24th. College football is back this weekend. The hell does that have to do with anything? The hell does that have to do with a lockout? College football is back this weekend. My dad is kind of notorious for the second that like April 10th hits, he just turns off sports talk radio. And after that, he's listening to music. He's listening to podcasts. And then right around August 24th, that first week, the college football is coming back, the NFL preseason. He said, you know what? We're right back in it. The football thing's happening again. So he just whoop, pods it right back up, and we're in the swing of things. There's a chance that you're just like my dad. You're joining the Drake Toll Show for the first time, Westwood One Sports, the Westwood One Sports app, listening from Boise, Idaho, to Tampa, Florida, to Boston, Massachusetts. Welcome. Good to have you. And in that event, you've missed the context of a 2027 lockout. Here's what's happening. The Dodgers have gotten really, really good. They keep paying more and more and more for their roster. And the rest of Major League Baseball is like, hey, wait a second. How come they have a $460 million roster, but the Marlins have a $60 million roster? That's not good. The owners are saying in order to compete with the Dodgers, in order to stay relevant in baseball, we all need to be in the same, pun intended, ballpark when it comes to salary. The NBA has got a salary cap and their whole tax deal. The NFL's got a whole, they've got a salary cap. The NBA's apron deal that they do. Everybody's got a salary cap except for Major League Baseball. You can pay as much as you want. So the owners in Major League Baseball are saying, that is bad. We don't want to pay what the Dodgers pay. And the players in Major League Baseball are saying, hey, whoa, it would be worse if you cap our salaries. Right now, we can make as much money as we want. If you take that opportunity away from us, we're going to be mad. That's a good point. That's good people on both sides here, right? If you're a player, you don't want the pool of money to shrink. If you're an owner, you don't want other teams outspending you by $400 million. Therein lies the issue. So you at home are like, okay, fine, they disagree. So what's the problem with them disagreeing? Well, our collective bargaining agreement is expiring. And by December 1st of 2026, we need to sign a new collective bargaining agreement between the players and the owners, between the players and the league, to ensure that we can continue to play baseball. And if we don't sign that, we can't play baseball. Uh-oh. If that becomes the case, then in 2027, we will lock out the same way we did in 1994. Addie Bates, MLB Network's own producer of the Drake Toll Show. Who won the 1994 World Series?
1: I don't know, Jim.
0: Trick question. Me and you won just as many World Series as any Major League Baseball team in 1994. And we're on the verge of possibly having a colossal lockout once again. Good morning, by the way. It's good to see you.
1: Good morning. Yeah, no, here's the deal. Here's the deal. And I said this last week on this show. If there is a lockout, there are no winners. There are no winners in this because it's going to affect you. It's going to affect me. It's going to affect all the players. And who is this going to impact the most? It's going to be those players who aren't making as much as the Ohtanis, as the Freddie Freeman. It's going to be these new guys up and coming who want to prove that they belong there. It's like, well, actually, sorry, just kidding. Just kidding. That's going to have to wait another year. So, you know, we found out the Dodgers are paying their players with, you know, basically dirty money, shady money, not really dirty money that they have. Ooh, we might get this video taken down because you just said dirty laundry.
0: The Dodgers!
1: But, so it's just, it's gonna be a disaster, and the more this stuff unfolds, you know, you're gonna see more corruption, and the president's gonna try to bail them out, but...
0: Great point. It is time on the Drake Toll Show every day at 7 o'clock Eastern Time for our obituaries. Dead today, the idea, the concepts of a lockout. I alluded to it. Now I'll give you the exact quote. From Jeff Passan, President Trump could attempt to intervene in MLB labor negotiations to prevent the lockout from happening. Huh. A piece of this last week in a Major League Baseball, there were 11 total walk-offs. The Phillies are on a 9-game win streak. the Red Sox are hunting down the Yankees and the Rays still. The AL West exists, is a thing. The Milwaukee Brewers are the hottest team in baseball, 81 wins, first team to 80 in 2026. And that's the sport you want to kill? That's the sport you want to lock out from? The only thing is, and I know we have a very confident president. He is confident, if anything. I just don't know the power a politician is going to have over the owners and the players in Major League Baseball agreeing on an issue as big as a salary cap, salary floor, and the like.
1: What if he threatens to put tariffs on their team?
0: Tariffs could work. That's a good point. Write that down. Somebody write that. Somebody Truth Social that. Somebody put that on Truth Social. President could tariff the LA Dodgers.
2: The Dodgers!
0: If in the event that it saves Major League Baseball. I don't hate that.
1: You know, government involvement.

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5: An embarrassment. Astros blow a 6-0 lead, lose 7-6 at home to the A's. They lose a third consecutive series to three of the worst teams in baseball. Woo. First time they blew a 6-0 lead at home since 2011. A pitiful exhibition of baseball. Jim Crane must be going bonkers. Now, the Astros are tied with the Texas Rangers, still atop the AL West. Neither team has a winning record. They are both 65 and 66. I said it as a joke earlier this year. The winner of the AL West might still be below 500. It's no longer a joke. The team that wins the AL West with 40 some odd games to go might have a record below 500. Addy, you're the resident Astros fan. The entire division is bad.
6: Yeah, it's time to abolish the AL West. We can call it. We can call it quits on the AL West. We can just get some minor league team. We can put the Savannah Bananas there instead. They're a little banana ball league instead of the AL West just for the rest of the season. Every team is bad. It's so funny. Watching these Astros games, I'm like, well, okay, well, they lost the lead. Oh, no. No. They did not lose the lead in the AL West division race because all the other teams are equally as bad. This is just, it's abysmal. Watching this division is embarrassing.
5: Stick with us until 8 o'clock Eastern time, where we have the conversation, would the Savannah Bananas win the AL West? It is the Drake Toll Show, Westwood One Sports, the Westwood One Sports app. Our final obituary, dead today, Casey Mize. Mize, after a rough outing, 2 2/3, 4 hits, 4 earned runs, gave up 3 home runs, a walk, and no strikeouts over the weekend. That was against the Minnesota Twins on Saturday. Mize, the now Padres pitcher, per Underdog MLB, sprained his ankle slipping down dugout steps via Kyle Glazer. He is considered day-to-day. Between Casey Mize spraining his ankle slipping down the dugout steps and the funeral we had for Ashton Gentry on a football field just to find out that he, too, only sprained an ankle, not a great weekend for ankles.
6: Two things. I want to say I told you so when I said Casey Mize has not been good for the Padres. That was evident against this Twins team. It was not bad, but they're certainly in the wild card race. But slipping and spraining your ankle. Because you get it. You know, metal cleats, the concrete.
5: Derek Holland. Remember when Derek Holland tripped over his cat? Like, tore his ACL falling down the stairs? And then years later, he's like, I may have been on substances. Yeah, no kidding, huh? No kidding. Those are our obituaries today on the Drake Toll Show. Westwood One Sports, the Westwood One Sports app. That's who's dead. Now who's alive? In our headlines with the quickie. Top 5 headlines in all of sports. Addy Bates reads them. Drake Toll has a minute to respond to each. Good thing I am that guy.
6: That means I'm Addy Bates. Here's your first headline. Tied in to go from Browns to LSU in historic twist.
5: Yeah, the Daquan Wright deal. College athletics is so dead. I want to take you back to a time. You're looking live. It's the Plains of Auburn, where the Tigers meet the Razorbacks. A Saturday in the SEC. You know, and then the two teams run out. Here they come. The Hogs, led by Houston Nutt. Boo. Everybody's booing. Across the way, Tommy Tuberville's Tigers. Wow. And they run out. That's dead. That's so far dead. That feeling you felt, the little pit in your stomach, like, ooh, today's the day. And both teams, like, one team's 5-3, one team's 6-2. You know, one team's ranked 19th, one's ranked 25th, hanging on to that spot. That's dead. That's gone. That's done. You have a guy who played for the Browns last week. We were asking Todd Monken, the head coach of the Browns, what he thought about his new rookie tight end, Daquan Wright, a week ago. And now that guy plays for Lane Kiffin at LSU. Everything you love about college sports is dying. And that's not hyperbole. That's not me just talking out my ass. That's me telling you genuinely the things that you were excited about, the feelings you felt, that nostalgia is ruined.

0: That's a minute.
1: Wow. Here's your next headline. Cam Ward fails to impress again in preseason dud against the Seahawks backups.
0: Was that too harsh? Was that mean there? I didn't mean to be mean. I'm sorry, guys.
1: No, that's okay.
0: Cam Ward was terrible. That might be harsh. It's the preseason. I've told you. I've been very clear about this. I admit it. I love to overreact to preseason. The NFL, by the way, wants you to overreact to the preseason. It's why they put a standalone game on Sunday, so that you watch the National Football League, even when the National Football League is not live in the regular season. Last night, Cam Ward, and I watched this game in almost its entirety. I'm a sicko. I love football. But the Tennessee Titans rallied against the Seahawks to win 19-16, but no thanks to Cam Ward. 8 for 12, 69 yards. Nice. Sacked once. Of the guys on the roster for Tennessee, Will Levis looked terrible. Ward was shaky. Mitchell Trubisky, who is a person that still exists, he was 7 for 9, 49 yards. I thought their best quarterback was Hendon Hooker. Yeah.
1: Hooker.
0: Hardly know her. 19-16, Tennessee wins. Ward looked shaky. Salah's defense was really bad in the first quarter. Seattle struck for 16 points immediately before being quelled. And they didn't score at all, actually, in the last three quarters of the game. Titans win. That's a minute.
1: I thought there weren't that many quarterbacks better than Will Levis, though.
0: He does love mayonnaise, and he had the hot girlfriend on draft night when he didn't get drafted, and then they broke up. And now I think she is dating a Savannah Banana.
2: What?
0: Callback from earlier.
1: Here's your next headline. Raiders running back Ashton Jeanty.
0: Was that a problem? Is that an issue? Will Levis is the Savannah Banana of NFL quarterbacks. So I just wouldn't be, he's the mayonnaise guy. Wouldn't be surprised by anything at this point.
1: I think that's, I would just, you know, if I went from dating an NFL quarterback to dating someone where my boyfriend's shaking his butt on a field every weekend.
0: For a lot of money. And kids love it. It's for kids and families.
1: Kids love my boyfriend.
0: Kids love my boyfriend shaking
1: his
0: butt.
1: When do you turn 18? Here's your next headline. Raiders running back Ashton Jeanty believed to have sprained his ankle.
0: This is good. This is really good. I want to paint you guys a picture. Hey, boys! Y2ZX! Y2ZX! 838383! Here we go! It's hot! Brandon Mendoza takes the snap. Hands it to Ashton Jeanty. Hits the A-gap. Whistle blows. Oh, no. He's writhing around on the ground in pain. He's not moving. Coach, trainer! Trainer! Trainer! They run out there. Ashton Jeanty. They're slapping him around. They're like, "You okay?" And he's like, "It's my leg! It's my leg! Please! It's my leg! Please!" And at that moment, it's so severe that practice stops. They don't continue. Jeanty is helped off the field and can put no weight on his right leg. The entire team gets it. The whole organization, owner on down, is in a circle praying for him. Please don't have to amputate. Please don't amputate. Please don't amputate. And then he walks out of the operating room. And he's like, "Sorry, guys. Just a sprained ankle. I just sprained my ankle. My bad." It's the world's most dramatic sprained ankle. They stopped practice for this guy and had a prayer circle just to find out, oh, he sprained his ankle. I didn't see a prayer circle for Casey Mize when he sprained his ankle stepping downstairs. That's a minute, and that's something we should look into.
1: Here's your next headline. Scottie Scheffler has hand, foot, and mouth disease and played through blisters at BMW Championship.
2: What?
0: Can I tell you something? And this is on me. When I saw Scottie Scheffler, and then, you know, they'll do in parentheses foot, in parentheses back, parentheses Achilles, Scottie Scheffler, parentheses, hand, foot, mouth. It's like, wow, that's a lot of things going on there. It's got a lot happening. Hand, foot, mouth, fights through weekend, you know, finishes 3 under, whatever it was, 12 under, 3 strokes back, whatever it was. I don't think I know what hand, foot, mouth is.
1: You get it from kids, I'm pretty sure. Like,
0: okay.
1: I'm pretty sure.
0: I'm not around a lot of kids. Can someone explain to me what are the symptoms of hand, foot, mouth? I have all three of those things.
1: It's a contagious viral illness typically caused by a Coxsackie virus.
0: Could you please For 500.
1: Please for 500,
0: could you please repeat what you just called that virus?
1: How would you say it, Laura?
2: I don't know what you're reading.
0: You're going to have to read it.
1: Okay. Hand, foot, and mouth disease is a contagious viral illness typically caused by a Coxsackie virus.
0: Of course. The Coxsackie virus. Now I'm caught up in... perfectly to date on my hand, foot, and mouth disease.
1: There. I put it in the rundown just for you to read, so you can try it.
0: Had you simply said Coxsackie virus to begin the segment, we could have saved okay, lots of time.
2: No, you know what? I'm gonna plead the fifth. I'm not gonna say that.
1: If you're a doctor, can somebody chime in and tell us?
2: Yeah, can someone call in?
1: What the Coxsackie virus is?
0: 310-840-4910. 310-840-4910. That's a minute.
1: Your final headline. Mariners crushed again in Bryce
0: Miller's...
1: Bring
0: the music back up. Yeah, pump that.
1: Okay, Mariners crushed again in Bryce Miller's start, and they lose 19-2 to the Cubs.
0: Historic. Miller's the first player since the 1800s to lose consecutive starts by 17 runs. The Mariners could have walked. They could have walked to the AL West title. And they just don't want it. No team in the division is above 500. No team. And the Mariners somehow, who had the near MVP, big dumper, Cal Raleigh a season ago. He stinks. The Mariners stink. And it's amplified by a 19-2 loss. Here's the direct quote. The right-hander, Miller, the fourth MLB pitcher in history to lose consecutive starts by at least 17 runs. The first since George Van Haltren of the Brooklyn Wonders in 1890, according to ESPN research. What you didn't know is the Brooklyn Wonders were playing banana ball at the time. They were the original Savannah Bananas. That's a minute.
1: Those are your headlines for the day.
0: That is the quickie. Top five headlines in all of sports. Addie Bates produces. Laura Jimenez runs the board. Uh-oh. Your favorite NFL player just announced he wants to go back to college because he can make more money? I wish I was kidding. 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

0: Football is dead. It is Monday, August 24th, 7:25 and 28 seconds Eastern Time, and college football is dead. Per On Three, breaking, former Browns tight end Daquan Wright has committed to LSU. Wright will make the move to Baton Rouge if he clears waivers. He will clear waivers. The way this happened is Daquan Wright decided after his college career that he would go, you know, naturally like we all do, to the National Football League and try to do the whole thing at the NFL, because that's what happens after college football is you go to the NFL. So Wright goes to the National Football League and then says, put it in reverse, Terry, I want to go back to college. And so we let him. How? Riddle me that. What that means. Wright has gone through all of training camp with the Browns, has played in a couple of preseason games for the franchise, and then it was released that in Louisiana, a fifth year will be granted to players in the class of 2022. So Wright said, wait a second, that's me. I can get a fifth year in college. Instead of trying my hand at the National Football League, where I've been playing for a franchise, where I'm playing for the Browns, if there's a team that you can make the roster for, it's probably the Browns. Wright looks around and says, well, if they're going to let me do it, then I'm going to leave right now on a train. And I'm going to take that train to Louisiana, where I'll play for Lane Kiffin at LSU. And believe it or not, and this is going to be stunning for you, believe it or not, Lane Kiffin, notable good guy, who's always done things the right way. Lane Kiffin, notable good guy, who's never been controversial. Okay, sure, he Snapchats co-eds sometime. Oh, okay, fine. Yes. The same Lane Kiffin that was fired on the tarmac. The same Lane Kiffin who left Tennessee after a season. The same Lane Kiffin who they did a whole documentary on, but I'm a reinvented Lane Kiffin after the passing of my father, Monty Kiffin. I'm a reinvented Lane Kiffin after doing Pilates. I'm co-parenting with my ex-wife. That same guy who, a month after the documentary was released, decided to leave Ole Miss to go to LSU for a better opportunity and more money, somehow is shady enough to allow an NFL player on his roster at LSU. That's a real thing that's happening. You want to talk about death of college football? You want to talk about the nostalgia of college football going away? Here is Exhibit A. It is Westwood One Sports and the Westwood One Sports app. The Drake Toll Show. 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You can call or text the show at 310-840-4910. Have a big take on the Major League Baseball lockout, or Deshaun Watson, the next starting quarterback of the Browns, or college football's death, 310-840-4910. Keeping it in college football, Dan Lanning, the head coach of the Oregon Ducks, has been one of the major voices, key voices in the sport on issues such as this. Lanning spoke over the weekend about Daquan Wright, the guy who committed to LSU, leaving the Cleveland Browns. Here is the Oregon head coach, Dan Lanning.
1: I mean, I think there's a lot of negatives that are involved around this. One, once you go to the NFL, to me, you're in the NFL. You don't get the opportunity to come back. Two, you know, most of us have built our rosters and you have a limited roster limit now. So if you invited somebody back to your team, that means you're kicking somebody else off your team, right, to match your roster limits. I don't think that's fair to the players that worked all summer, all spring, and put themselves in position to be ready to work for a team, you know, to have somebody come back. But ultimately, you know, it used to be once you had an agent, or once you went and did the combine, or once you went to mini, I mean, all those things qualified as you are no longer an amateur, you're a professional now, once you declare for the draft. So to let any of those players come back, you know, fair or unfair to them, it's unfair to the sport. And I think it's unfair to the players that are on current teams, you know, for those guys to be coming back.
0: 100%. Nail on the head. Bang. Daniel Carlton, the tight end at LSU, who's worked all offseason. Do you understand the frustration? Hey, here I am. I'm in the Dallas office. I'm working in the Dallas office, KPMG. I'm making my way up in the world. Oh, and the job's mine. I'm the star. I'm the guy. I'm the accountant. I'm the lead. I am the senior vice president at KPMG. It's going to be me. And then 2 weeks before you get that job, hold on a second. You're going to go take the CEO of the company. That guy already moved up. He's already the CEO. And he lives in Florida. What do you mean you're going to move him to my office to be the senior vice president? He wouldn't do that. He's the CEO. He's already over there. Dude, this doesn't make any sense. This is my job. I fought for this. I worked for this. This is the job that I rightfully am owed. That kid that tied in at LSU, the tied in at Oregon, the tied in at Ole Miss, the tied in at Alabama, these kids have worked all offseason, earned a starting job, and then you went and got an NFL player to replace them. Does that sound shady? Does that sound backwards? Does that sound messed up? Because it does to me. 310-840-4910. And you know what's even wilder about the whole deal? It's not like Kiffin had to work in the dead of night. It's not like Kiffin had to skirt the system here. No. You know what Lane Kiffin did to recruit tight end Daquan Wright? Do you know what the new LSU head coach Lane Kiffin did to get this kid to Baton Rouge? He called the guy's NFL coach. Todd Monken, former offensive coordinator for the Baltimore Ravens, is now the head coach of the Cleveland Browns. What a terrible job. What a very sad job. What an existence you have as the head coach of the Browns. Todd Monken got a phone call from the LSU head man saying, hey, what do you think about that Daquan Wright guy? Todd said, what are you calling me for? I'm his NFL head coach. Yeah, well, we're thinking about signing him. What are you talking about thinking about signing? He's an NFL player. No, we want him. Here's Todd Monken confirming everything I just told you.
2: Crazy. I mean, I don't even know what to say. I mean, as far as I know, he's had a medical issue that wasn't allowing him to practice. That's a medical issue. It's nothing to do with me, you know, and then... But then he was cleared, so we dressed him just in case we had to have him. But when you don't rep, it's hard to put him on the field. JT was out there, so we didn't want to get Blake hurt, and he's only been with us a week, and we had a number of things where Browns hurt Browns, and which to the naked eye you won't see, but we had a number of things that way when you're putting in guys that haven't really been there, and some of that's true, and some of it, you know, isn't good enough from us as coaches once they go out there. But, I mean, I don't know what to say. I mean... I wondered why Lane Kiffin reached out a week ago. Now I know. I mean, I didn't know. Now I know. I didn't call him back. Now I guess I should have.
0: That is wild. That an NFL coach is getting a ring on the telephone saying, hey, I'll leave you voicemail here. It's Lane. It's Lane. I'm with my dog and my girlfriend. She's 20. Hot. Yeah. Well, just give me a call back. Just seeing if Daquan Wright's okay. And even Todd Monken, I mean, I'm going to read between the lines for you. What Monken can't say, because, you know, no coach could ever say, I think a player's faking an injury. There are questions about the injury. What Munkin's trying to say is, well, to my knowledge, the kid was hurt. That's why he wasn't playing. Come to find out, probably wasn't hurt. Doesn't seem very hurt at LSU right now. Come to find out, he's probably not playing because he's scheming behind my back to go back to college. And if you're an LSU fan, right, I don't, in the same way I didn't want to disparage Texas Tech fans when the whole Brendan Sorsby deal was released. Sorsby's the kid that gambled on college football while playing college football. It's not a fan's fault. It's not a Texas Tech fan's fault. This isn't an LSU fan's fault. And damn, man, at some level, if the NCAA is going to allow, if a federal judge or a local judge is going to allow this to happen, At a degree, you either get on the train or it leaves the station without you. There are other schools that are going to take advantage of this situation, advantage of this loophole. And Kiffin's just saying, hey, if other teams can take advantage of NFL players on their roster, I'm going to do that. So he does. And the issues of college football, well, we can go down the line because it gets worse than this. It gets worse than the NFL guys. That are going back to college to play. There are quarterbacks like Max Johnson, who's been named the starter at Georgia Southern. Pete Thamel, okay, says, sources, Georgia Southern has named veteran Max Johnson the school's starting quarterback. He'll debut with them against Charleston Southern and face Clemson in week two. It's his fourth stint as a starter. He started at LSU, Texas A&M, and North Carolina, now at Georgia Southern. Aaron Torres tweets, crazy and true stat. Max Johnson has been in college football so long. He played for Ed Orgeron at LSU, Jimbo Fisher, at Texas A&M, Mack Brown at North Carolina. No, I'm not making that up. We have butchered college football to the point that a guy like Max Johnson is playing his eighth year. We butchered college football to the point that a guy like Daquan Wright is playing tight end. The former, you know, Daquan Wright, the former Cleveland Brown, is playing tight end for LSU. And we butchered it to the point we're paying these kids to come back. Listen to this. Fernando Mendoza, here's what you go to the water cooler for today. When your buddy's like, dude, what? This guy's going to play college football again? That's crazy. No, here's why he's doing it. Here's why it's in the best interest of the kid. Listen to the pay for Fernando Mendoza, $10.4 million. Okay? That's the most in the NFL for a rookie. He's the quarterback for the Raiders. After that's Ty Simpson. He's second on the quarterback list for rookie paydays, $4.6 million. Ty Simpson would be the fourth highest paid college football quarterback. Ty Simpson, the LA Rams quarterback, 13th overall pick, would be fourth on a payroll in college. Darian Mensah, $6.5 million. Dante Moore, $5 million. Trinidad Chambliss, $5 million. Sam Levitt and Josh Hoover. A couple guys around $4 million, $4.5 million will make more money than Carson Beck, Drew Aller, Cade Klubnik. Do you understand? Carson Beck will make $4 million fewer dollars this year playing in the National Football League than the Ole Miss starting quarterback will. Beck will make $5.5 million less than the Miami Hurricanes starting quarterback. Beck plays the NFL. Mensah plays at Beck's old college. That's how broken the system is. We have ruined college football. You make more money in college than you do the NFL as a rookie. You have more opportunities in college than you do in the National Football League as a rookie, to the point that people are leaving the NFL to go back to college, and we're allowing them to. And you have more leeway to play as long as you want. Max Johnson played QB for Ed Orgeron, Jimbo Fisher, and Mack Brown. And he's still in college. That's a problem. Hey, this is odd. The Atlanta Falcons will play, they'll play NFL, an NFL season without a quarterback. Riddle me that. And riddle me this up next. It's Westwood One Sports, the Westwood One Sports app. This is the Drake Toll Show.
3: 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And who will be working at Home Depot this fall? 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
0: 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Whatever that was.
2: Bring on the night, but the police. We've been talking about it during the whole break, but you don't listen to us.
0: You aren't always in my ears. It's just this screaming. I don't even know what that was. It sounds like one of our rejoins.
2: There it is. Perfect.
1: This guy complaining. Where's my rejoins? Guys. I was not here for 4 days. You heard the rejoins for 4 days. Okay, chill.
0: I didn't hear very much audio for 4 days.
2: He goes, I like them to be uplifting.
3: Oh, how sweet little baddie is your own little candy for me.
0: Yeah, I mean, no kidding. You would think, 3 hours of a show, you got to get in the right mindset. I got my little tea. My tea, it's hot tea.
2: So I've worked on a lot of different shows. I've worked on it for SEC This Morning, MLB right. Network Radio.
0: Addie used to work at Blockbuster.
2: Hold on. I've also worked for SiriusXM FC. I've worked on a lot of different channels, fantasy sport. And I've never heard of a show that plays the same rejoin every single segment every day, like does not switch them out, especially for guests where you can have someone from Milwaukee play something from Milwaukee.
0: Oh, hear me out. Return of the Mac, because Chris Mack's on. But if we'd be the first ones to ever do it, we'd blow them away. You know what?
2: Yeah, he thinks it's funny.
1: I literally did it.
2: He thinks it's funny. But he also, when we were talking about where in the world was Aaron Rodgers, that's why Carmen we played where in the world was Carmen Sandiego. Like, the point of like rejoin music is to also have fun and be creative, not just...
0: That's a good rejoin too. Okay, if that's the case, then why don't we play something? We can play the Falcons song here. Was this little Dirty Bird? Not whatever that was.
4: I'm gonna get a headache.
2: For context, Drake during the break goes, "Pardon my rejoins, go. I'm getting a headache."
0: If it's apropos for the segment, it makes a ton of sense to do it. You play that little something Falcons related.
2: I'll never forget when we had a guest from Minnesota, and I said, "Hey, let's not play California Love because they're not from California." You're like, "Why?"
0: And you explained why, and then we did it, and we played something different.
1: I did.
0: We played the Minnesota Vikings fight song, whatever the hell they do.
2: No,
0: whatever song they play.
2: Oh, it was Detroit. It was a Detroit Lions guest. So then we played
0: Jack White, right?
2: Yes, because he's from Detroit.
1: He was very upset that I was not going to play the California song.
2: And he's like, "Why?" I do remember that. You're like, "Why?" You're like a little why.
0: I'm allowed. It's the Drake Toll Show. I can ask why and get an explanation.
2: Yes, but then you're going to go, "Why are our board ops not happy on this show?
1: Why did they quit?"
0: Oh, no. We can't play whatever the screeching was. It sounds like my...
2: Learn the police.
0: I don't want to. I don't need to be Rashi Rice right now. I want to be as far away from possible as... I don't need to do police right now.
5: No, Josh Jacobs.
0: Deshaun Watson.
2: He goes, "I like upbeat."
0: And every morning, as soon as the trumpets hit, it gets me right. I'm like, you know what? This is it. I'm in the zone. I'm in the mode. It's like when it's the same way that before you go into like a big, I have a lot of friends like, "Oh, I have an interview today." They sit in the car. They listen to that one song before they go into the interview because it gets them in the mode, right? In that song, Redbone, Add Trumpets, gets Addy. That gets you into many modes.
2: Back in high school, yeah.
0: Nope, too far. There we go. All right. Hold on.
2: Oh, was yeah. Trumpets fired one? Up.
0: Yeah. And then the trumpets hit. And it's good. I don't know what the clanking one was. It sounds like the knife kit that I got for Christmas. It's a good knife kit, by the way. It is a Drake Toll Show. Westwood One Sports, the Westwood One Sports app. Dead today, our rejoins.
2: Thank you.
0: Also dead today, the Atlanta Falcons. Just didn't even have to play with the quarterback at this point. It's time for our idiots of the day.
6: Idiot.
0: First inning of the day, the Atlanta Falcons. This headline, it's really good. From Candace Buckner of The Athletic. It says, "Why is the music so low today? What's happening here?" Laura goes on one vacation, and all of a sudden, we're just... Last week, I think the music was above me more often.
2: Yes, it was. This is perfect. They're called beds, so they're supposed to be under you.
0: More often than not. They should call them ceilings or attics. The article from The Athletic, Candace Buckner says, "Don't panic over your fragile quarterbacks, Falcons fans. Focus on Bijan Robinson and Drake London." Like, what? What? Don't focus on the fact that one of the most important single position in the National Football League is one that you're terrible at. If nothing bad can happen, it can only good happen for the Atlanta Falcons this year in their quarterback situation. The problem is, I think at this point, if you lined up Bijan Robinson at quarterback instead of Tua Tagovailoa or Michael Penix Jr., you probably have a better opportunity to win, seeing as your two quarterbacks are Michael Penix Jr. broken and Tua Tagovailoa also broken, who's been bad in the preseason. Not good. Atlanta Falcons, you're probably better off playing without a QB in 2026. Idiot of the day, Enos Kanter, for his stunt pulled last night. Did you see this, Addie?
2: Yes.
0: So, here's my request to the world. Because the WNBA thing, and I told you this last week, is I'm starting to care less and less about the off-the-court stuff. Because I just don't... I have a... Here's kind of the way that I see it. I've got four walls. I pay a mortgage on the thing that's sitting outside right now. I have four walls. And I don't have the time or capacity to be ticked off at something happening off the court, WNBA, NBA, NFL, to this extent. Now, I'll get fired up and upset. One of the things that bothers me the most out of the National Football League is guy can commit terrible crime and get a 3-game suspension. That drives me up a wall. With the WNBA stuff, or the NBA, the MLB, all of this, at some point we start talking about the on the field, on the court, what's going on. The WNBA, we don't ever get to do that. It's always storyline this, storyline that. Oh, that player's mad. Oh, this player's mad. Oh, this guy's mad. Oh, this outside source is mad. It's fine. You guys can all be mad. I don't have time to keep being mad. I'm done being mad. It's not fun. Okay? Like, it's just not fun. If you guys are getting a kick out of this whole Sophie Cunningham stuff, we're getting a kick out of this AZ Fudd stuff, we're getting a kick out of ESPN and the way they cover this, that's fine. I'm over it. I'm done. Yesterday, this is cut and dry as I can be. I don't care. I'm telling you that. About the whole, like, Enos Kanter says that he's a woman. Enos Kanter wants to play in the WNBA. I think it's a waste of everyone's time. It wastes your time. If you have children that you're taking to school right now, and this is occupying your brain space, I don't know why, you know? Like, there are other things to love and care about and see in the world. We can touch grass. But yesterday, an update in all this, Kanter goes to an NBA game, a WNBA game, and he is kicked out for trying to walk onto the court. Yeah, at some point he gets into an argument. Enos Kanter, former NBA player with the Oklahoma City Thunder, gets into an argument with players on the floor, Indiana Fever, Chicago Sky, and starts approaching the court, screaming at the players. What happens? He's kicked out of the game. What would happen if you approached the court at an NBA or WNBA game, screaming at the players? You would be kicked out of the game. I don't care if you're Enos Kanter. I don't care if you're Dave Neal. I don't care. You'd be kicked out. The other side of this, if Enos Kanter wanted a fair shot to play in the WNBA, if he wanted to go through the whole process to play in the WNBA, you know what you don't do before you interview for a job? You know what you don't do before you show up to work? You don't call the boss and tell them to go F themselves. For Enos Kanter, if you really want to say, hey, I'm a woman, I want to play in the WNBA, I don't care how good you are at a job, when you walk into the office and tell the boss to go F themselves, Enos Kanter walking onto a court screaming at players, you're not going to get a job at that place. If Kanter really wanted to do this in the, quote, right way, or a way that was kosher, or a way that he could genuinely contend to play in the WNBA, he wouldn't burn every bridge possible en route to it. Is this starting to feel like more of a sideshow than anything else? Yeah. And I just think I'm over it. I would rather go... I went last week on a boat, and I watched the Dolphins play in the water. That was way cooler than this. I don't think I care anymore. Addie... This just seems, all of it just seems stupid.
2: All right, I'm going to say something controversial. You ready?
0: Okay.
2: What he is doing is hurting women's sports more than anything. What he is doing, creating a distraction so everybody focuses on Enos Kanter, is hurting the WNBA, hurting women's sports, because people are no longer focused on the product that is on the court. They are not focused on the stars in the game right now. Their attention is drawn to him. That is hurting women's sports because he's making it about him. And he's making it seem like he's trying to care about women and trying to care about women in sports. He is trying to make you think that he cares when this is all about him. So what he is doing is hurting women's sports more than anything.
0: I'm done caring. But you're right, I didn't give you a single stat from the game, so there you go. It's like, this is the stuff, this is what the headlines have to be every single day, is just some dude does thing, some gal does thing, and I'm done, I'm over it. Addie Bates produces, Laura Jimenez runs the rejoins. When we come back, that's good, that's good. Oh. There may be a brand new franchise quarterback in Pittsburgh, not named Aaron Rodgers. It's the Drake Toll Show.
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9: ABC News, I'm Mike Dubusky. Economic fights on two fronts for the United States. Later today, the Treasury Secretary is expected to announce new sanctions on Iran in what the president is calling an economic D-Day. And the U.S. and Canada now in the midst of a new trade war. ABC's Rachel Scott.
10: President Trump has now imposed a 50% tariff on $20 billion of Canadian goods. Ontario Premier Doug Ford says President Trump cannot be trusted.
11: President Trump is the type of person that would steal your lunch money the first day. He'd steal the toque off your head the second day. And the third day, he'd steal your running shoes.
10: Starting September 8th, Canada will impose a 50% tariff on U.S. goods. Everything from steel and dairy and clothes to plywood, alcohol, and electronics.
9: Tens of thousands of people forced from their homes by the Hawk Fire outside Reno, Nevada. So far, that fire is 0% contained. This is ABC News.

0: has 1 year left. So what do you do after that, right? You got to figure that you got to start planning now for the future if you're in Pittsburgh. And so you evaluate all the quarterbacks in the roster, and after the first preseason game, you're like, damn, Drew Aller's pretty good. Oh, shoot. I mean, what if a Will Howard can sneak his way in there? After the first preseason game, you beat the Packers 28-9. I know results don't matter from a preseason game, but Aller looked good. Howard looked fine. Mason Rudolph looked great. The option past Aaron Rodgers is a conversation that begins now in Pittsburgh. And it's a conversation we take right here on the Drake Toll Show. Westwood One Sports, the Westwood One Sports app. And joining us, the Pittsburgh expert, Chris Mack from Y108 Pittsburgh and Westwood One Sports, filling in all week this week on You Better, You Bet. Mack, good morning. Do the Pittsburgh Steelers have their long-term quarterback option on the roster right now?
1: Well, they've got the next one, I would think. Unless Baker Mayfield's a free agent next year and interested in coming to Pittsburgh, which is a separate conversation for a different day, Drake. Or maybe it's a conversation for this morning. They believe, I think, Mike McCarthy wants to believe that their next quarterback is on the roster now. He was brought in for the expressed written purpose of, hey, you've developed quarterbacks in the past. We want you to develop our next franchise quarterback. We've got Will Howard on the roster. Then they go out and draft Drew Aller. So if Mike McCarthy had his way, one of these guys would end up being the next guy. From what we've seen in training camp, what we saw through the first two preseason games, it's hard not to think that Drew Aller would have the inside lane on that right now, because I was at the game on Friday night, and granted, I was sitting in the stands watching the game like an average everyday football fan. Will Howard did not acquit himself well. Two really poorly thrown balls and decisions on interceptions. They ended up not scoring any points in that game with either Howard or Aller at the helm. But Aller dealt with about half a dozen drops late in that game with third and fourth stringers running at wide receiver. So right now, the inside lane on the next quarterback in Pittsburgh would be Drew Aller. But, Drake, I also wouldn't be the least bit surprised if they keep all four of these guys, as crazy as that sounds, on the roster going into the regular season.
0: He is Chris Mack, Westwood One Sports, joining the Drake Toll Show. Mack, before we open this up to the rest of the NFL, last thing I've got for you on Pittsburgh, expectations. If you're a Steelers fan, where is that floor this year to say, hey, this was a successful year in Mike McCarthy's first run and Aaron Rodgers' final?
1: I think, you know, similar, the unfortunate part for Steeler fans is this is going to sound like a broken record, right? Like, oh, 9 wins in a wild card spot, maybe. But that feels like, given that McCarthy has started each of his first two tenures as a head coach in Green Bay and Dallas with losing seasons, I think that would probably feel like the absolute floor of what the expectations are. Like, get us 9 wins so we can put to bed this idea in Pittsburgh that Mike Tomlin was the one who always kept the Steelers afloat and no losing seasons and all that, and squeeze whatever juice is left out of Aaron Rodgers over his final season. The only issue I think that a lot of people see right now after two preseason games is that the offensive line, which was supposed to be a relative strength for them, has not been at all. It's been abysmal, especially in the second game. So there's a major concern, I think, amongst Steeler fans that if that offensive line doesn't get together before the regular season starts, that you're going to have a 42-year-old quarterback who's easily agitated, running for his life and not very happy with the situation, and it could all swirl the drain very quickly and end up in a 6-win season, which, hey, as we've talked about before, some Steeler fans may welcome, because then they'll have an opportunity to draft another quarterback next year.
0: Yeah. He is Chris Mack at the Chris Mack, joining the Drake Toll Show. Westwood One Sports, the Westwood One Sports app. Mack, it is one of the moments of all time. Ashton Jeanty goes down at practice. It's bad. Blows his knee out, torn ACL, leg has to be amputated. Whole team, practice canceled. We all huddle around each other, prayer circle. Put the press release out. He may never walk again. and then a couple days later, it just turns out that he sprained his ankle and could be ready as early as week 1 for the Las Vegas Raiders. A whole lot to do about almost nothing here for Ashton Jeanty. I can't pinpoint another example of this recently, at least in sports. Good news in Las Vegas to have Jeanty back despite the show that was his sprained ankle this weekend.
1: Yeah, I think not only is Jeanty probably going to be fine, although we know ankle sprains can linger.
0: Of course.
1: They've also, I don't know if you've noticed it like I have, Drake. Mike Washington Jr. may be a hell of a compliment to Ashton Jeanty in the backfield. Oh, yeah. They may have themselves a nice little 1-2 punch in the backfield there in Vegas, which really is perfect when you consider the fact that their O-line is not great. While they do have a few weapons at tight end in Bowers and Mayer for Cousins and later Mendoza to throw the pill to, you know, you want to have a good, strong run game to sort of anchor an offense so you don't have to ask your quarterback to do too much. Again, regardless of whether it's Cousins or at some point inevitably becomes Mendoza this year. I'm not going to sit here and tell you the Raiders are going to compete for a wild card spot or anything, but I think at the very least, if Jeanty is healthy and Mike Washington Jr. can give them just glimpses of what he's shown them in the preseason, I think they'll be able to survive without putting Mendoza in too much of harm's way. I've said since the very beginning, I know a lot of Raiders fans don't like it, but I've said redshirt Mendoza the entire year. Let him sit, let him hold the tablet, let him wear a ball cap.

0: WJBC and Beer Nuts present the Scott Miller Show hat. This is an embroidered baseball cap. On the front of it, the Beer Nuts logo and the Scott Miller Show logo. And on the back of the hat, my cartoon photo with the big mustache. This is not a contest prize. This hat is not for sale. The only way to get a Scott Miller hat is when I gift them randomly. Now, there is only one rule. You cannot ask for a hat. If you ask for one, you are restricted from receiving a hat. You are banned. You do not get a hat. WJBC, good morning. Who's this?
1: Good morning. This is your mom. I want a hat. I'm a down low.
0: Mom?
1: We won't tell anybody.
0: What is rule number one?
2: Don't ask for a hat.
0: No hat for her.
3: Max Crosby is a Dallas Cowboy, or that Max Crosby is an L.A. Ram. Let's just super team their asses at this point.
4: Yeah. I mean, Dallas makes a ton of sense at the trade deadline if they can't get their pass rush together before then, right? Because this is the year we've heard it a ton that the Cowboys went out and worked on their defense, and we know they can score 30 points a game with the talent on offense, with Dak and CD and Pickens. That's what they're capable of. If they can just, you know, they're the NFC version of the Bengals, Drake. If they can just have a middle of the road defense, it doesn't even have to be good. It just has to be middle of the road, and their offense can carry them to a large extent. That's all they need, is just a decent defense. And adding Max Crosby at this point would do more than that. I think it's going to be a very interesting trade deadline. I know we're a couple of months away from that. But if the Raiders are, say, 2-6 at that point, and the Cowboys are right there battling with the Eagles for the NFC East lead, and the offense is doing what it's supposed to do, and it really feels like the only thing left to unlock is the pass rush, I think we'd all be crazy to not think that the Jones family isn't going to be on the phone with the Davis family trying to work out some kind of deal for Max Crosby. And man, can you imagine the meeting of the minds on that conference call, the Davises and the Joneses? Oof.
3: And Max Crosby in that room. That I think I want to add his mind into the list of the brokers of that conversation. He is Chris Mack, Westwood One Sports, the Westwood One Sports app, joining the Drake Toll Show. Mack, I understand that C.J. Stroud struggled with the Wonderlic test, and that's why some certain franchises wanted to stay away from him in the NFL draft when he first came out. But I think that he's been overtaken for possibly the dumbest boy alive by Deshaun Watson, who went on a tirade against his city, franchise, and the like this weekend after a dismal preseason performance. Number one, how is Deshaun Watson still in Cleveland at this point and not cut? Number two, how is he about to be named the starting quarterback of the Cleveland Browns?
4: Well, I mean, the reason he's still there, we all know, Drake, is because the contract is just unwieldy to cut loose at this point. Yeah. And I think that's probably what was forcing the Browns to put him in pole position for that starting quarterback job going into the preseason. I will be very curious to see what Todd Monken has to say at 12:45 this afternoon, because he said yesterday that, you know, Deshaun's comments about being booed at home won't have anything to do with who they end up choosing as the starting quarterback. I would not be shocked at this point, Drake, if Todd Monken, and maybe we get word from, you know, Adam Schefter or somebody else, Ian Rappaport, before 12:45, if Todd Monken stands up there and tells us that Shedeur Sanders is going to be their guy week one, because Shedeur has looked the more calm and poised quarterback between the two. 8-for-8 on the opening drive Saturday against Buffalo, including a touchdown pass. Between the two of them, he's the only one who's thrown a touchdown pass in their two preseason games. Deshaun's spiking balls into the ground, getting mad that he's getting booed. And I think the Browns may finally see the writing on the wall. The one thing Jimmy Haslam is, while he's not a very good owner of a professional football franchise, is he is a listener of the people. He hears what everyone has to say. He's got rabbit ears. And so if the fans, and he's finally realized, Jimmy Haslam, that the fans are all the way out on Deshaun Watson, he may finally realize that it's time to go with Shedeur Sanders. And at the very least, even if Shedeur doesn't play well and they go 5-12, then you set yourself up to know what you're doing in next year's draft. If you don't play Sanders until halfway through the year, and then you're still not quite sure what you have, you go into next year's draft still not knowing, it would just be classic Cleveland Browns mismanagement at that point. So I wonder.

0: or if there was a moment this weekend, and maybe it was Deshaun Watson not being able to read the room and whining about being booed, where Jimmy Haslam turned to Andrew Berry and Todd Monken and said, listen, guys, I think it's time to finally cut the cord on this. And maybe that only means that Watson lingers on the bench as a backup in case something happens to Sanders. God knows it wouldn't be the first time the Browns made their quarterback situation any messier if Sanders were to underperform and they threw Watson back in there. Wouldn't shock me. But I think what we're going to hear from Todd Monken, and we're going to talk to Mary Kay Cabot actually right around 9:30 on You Better You Bet this morning here on Westwood One. So maybe get an early preview of what Monken's going to say. My anticipation now, Drake, is that he's going to tell us Sanders is starting week one.
1: There is nobody better than Mary Kay Cabot covering the Browns. 9:30 on You Better You Bet right here at Westwood One Sports with Chris Mack. Mack, last thing I got for you. If this is and the hope would be for Cleveland Browns fans, I think at this point the hope for the NFL and a lot of NFL fans is Shedeur Sanders gets his shake, because the whole Deshaun Watson thing has been, I've got Deshaun Watson fatigue or Browns quarterback battle fatigue. Yeah. And at this point, I think Sanders is the better of the two. Somehow, a kid who is Deion Sanders' own son is less controversial and flashy in this moment than Deshaun Watson being named the starter. Last thing I have for you, is there a way, and I'm putting my conspiracy theory hat on, is there a way that this decision ultimately, namely because of that massive contract for Watson, is not Todd Monken's decision and the front office has some say in Deshaun Watson being named the starter?
0: Oh, absolutely. I think that's been the way this whole thing has gone from the start, Drake. I think it's since the very beginning, it's been Jimmy Haslam telling everyone in the organization, Deshaun's our guy. We've got to see if we can squeeze any last remaining value out of this contract before we end up having to eat it. Let's see if he can find even just a bit of what he had at his peak with the Texans. And there's still a chance. Like I said, it wouldn't be the first time, and it certainly won't be the last time the Cleveland Browns mismanage a quarterback situation. Yep. There's a really good chance that at 12:44, before Todd Monken is stepping to the podium, Jimmy Haslam has a last-second change of heart, pulls Monken aside and says, Todd, we're going with Deshaun. And then Monken has to walk up to the podium and deliver that news to Cleveland and all of Browns fandom, and the Cuyahoga River burns once again.
1: I think that's exactly, I foresee that's what's going to happen today at 12:45. And Deshaun Watson, at the instruction of the front office, and also, I don't think that Cleveland brought in Todd Monken to be a Super Bowl contending coach and the long-term answer. Hell, Harbaugh lost his job over keeping Monken in Baltimore, and now this guy's got to be a head coach in the National Football League. Some guys are brought in to lose. Monken might just be one of those in Cleveland. He is Chris Mack, at the Chris Mack on Twitter. You can follow him and listen to him in 40 minutes on You Better You Bet, filling in this week. Mack, excited to listen to the show. Excited you're having Mary Kay Cabot on with her coverage of the Cleveland Browns. And thanks for your time again this morning.
0: Love it as always, Drake. Thanks, man.
1: That is Chris Mack. Again, at the Chris Mack. You can give him a follow. Follow all of his coverage, namely of the Pittsburgh Steelers, living in Pittsburgh, working at Y108 Pittsburgh as well. Deshaun Watson went on a tirade against the Cleveland Browns this weekend. Deshaun Watson went on a tirade against Cleveland Browns fans this weekend. That guy, at 12:45 today, is going to be named the starting quarterback of the Cleveland Browns. How did we get here? And how devastating is this for the world's worst franchise? That's up next. It's Westwood One Sports and the Westwood One Sports app. This is the Drake Toll Show.
2: 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Westwood One Sports.
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0: you show up to your job.
1: Oh, yeah.
0: And as soon as you walk into your job, you walk in and you're like, Daryl, you're fat. Sarah, accounting, ugly. Hey, boss, good to see you. Yeah? Yeah, you're poor. You're broke. You're broke. You got a gambling problem, huh? You know what would happen if you did that? You would be fired. Sure, Daryl's put on some weight. Yeah, look, Sarah, with the glasses, she could use contacts. And you know what? Your boss has a gambling problem. Don't we all? It's 2026. What? It's right in your face. But you're gonna get fired at that point, right? Deshaun Watson, at the end of his preseason game this weekend, walked to the podium and said, Daryl, you're fat. Sarah, you're ugly. Boss Hogg, you're broke. With his $75,000 wristband and $45,000 watch and $85,000 earrings. Standing at a podium saying, I don't like when they're mean. The fans are always so mean to me and it's too personal. It's not even, you know what? Why am I quoting Deshaun Watson? What I can just play the audio. Laura Jimenez runs the board. Deshaun Watson said he feels disrespected and has nothing to do with the field.
2: I think you guys know too, and I think the whole world knows. It has nothing to do about the performance. It's a little bit personal than that. So I think that's it's a disrespectful thing.
0: It has nothing to do about the performance. Can you just play it again? I cannot believe it.
2: I think you guys know too, and I think the whole world knows. It has nothing to do about the performance. It's a little bit personal than that. So I think that's It's a disrespectful thing.
0: It's a little bit personal than that. It has nothing to do about performance. Write that down. Quote, Deshaun Watson. Do you understand? What I'm about to tell you is real. This isn't a lie. This is real. Deshaun Watson, in a preseason game at home, went 5 for 12, 36 yards. That is 3 yards per pass attempt. That'd be bad if he was a damn running back. He went 5 for 12, 36 yards, and an interception. His rating was 14.6. Shedeur Sanders, this weekend, by the way, his rating was 87.1. Deshaun's was 14.6. And then he went to the podium after the game was over and said, y'all already know that everyone's mad at me, and it's not about how I played. How do you know what happens if you go, 6 months of your job and underperform, 6 months of your job, don't meet expectations, 6 months of your job, and you land one sale as a salesman, you get fired. Then you go to the podium and be like, y'all already know, ain't about me. And about my performance, what are you talking about? Are you referencing the time that over 24 women approached the law saying, hey, this guy sexually assaulted me? And then after that, in the wake of that, the NFL suspended you 11 games and fined you $5 million. Addie Bates produces the Drake Toll Show. Good morning, Addie. How are you?
3: Good. How are you, Drake Toll?
0: When's the last time, because someone was so innocent that we decided to fine them $5 million and suspend them 11 games because of how innocent they were? When's the last time that happened?
3: I can't really recall.
0: No. You're right. Yeah. Here's the deal. I believe in you. If you really think hard, you can come up with, come on. It's tip of your tongue. Come on. You got it.
3: Just Deshaun Watson.
0: That's it. Deshaun Watson. Yep.
3: Okay.
0: He was so innocent that we suspended him 11 games. And I thought, I honestly, we could have given him more. Deshaun Watson wants you to believe that after a 5 for 12, 36-yard performance with an interception where he just handed the ball to the Bills' defense, that it's not about the play on the field. Worst guy at sport says it's not about being bad at sport. More at 10. Actually, more right now from Deshaun Watson. Here's what he had to say on this is the same fan base that booed me when I got hurt, Deshaun.
2: Last time I played on this field, I tore my Achilles. And that same fan base, they cheered when I got hurt. So does that have to do with anything about performance? when a person get hurt, especially for your own city, and they cheer.
0: Hold on, Deshaun. What do you mean your own city? You don't represent Cleveland. I just shouldn't throw that out there, big champ. And Cleveland is just, they're not necessarily rooting for the guy to get hurt. They're rooting for him to not be in Cleveland, to be as far away as humanly possible. Deshaun Watson should be in prison, and it only has to do with his performance on the football field. That's my take, is Deshaun Watson should never play football again, much less for the Cleveland Browns. They should cut him. And he goes on a tirade post-game about his tenure in Cleveland, and the fans hate him, and he doesn't like it. He mentioned playing all 17 games on the road. You know what it would be like? You know, Joe Burrow has gotten the pulse of Cincinnati, right, since taking them to the Super Bowl. Or Matt Stafford in Los Angeles has become such a staple of the Rams. Or even a Justin Herbert in Los Angeles, a Trevor Lawrence. If that guy came to the podium and said, I hate this city, I want to play 17 games on the road, you know how shell-shocked we would be, how bad that would be? Deshaun Watson just did that. That's how bad we've gotten in Cleveland. Addie, can I give you a perspective on how we got here, by the way?
3: Mm-hmm.
0: So, Deshaun Watson is a great quarterback in Houston. May or may not have done some off-the-field stuff. We'll get to that in a second. But he's a great quarterback. 4,500-yard passer one of those years, and has worked his way into being a franchise guy. Houston decides, we'll trade him away to the Cleveland Browns for first-round draft picks in 2022, 23, 24, a fourth-round pick in 2022, a third-round pick in 2023, a fourth-round pick in 2024. Five draft picks. By the way, I'm talking Cleveland Browns draft picks. These are like top five year in, year out. These are valuable. And the Browns traded all of their draft cap, all their draft picks the next 3 years for Deshaun Watson. He walks into Cleveland. And now the franchise has been hamstrung on their ability to build up cheap, young supporting cast. Nope, it's too late. You don't have those draft picks anymore. You got to build around Deshaun Watson with what you got. They bring him in with a trade, and you know what they do from there? They sign him to a five-year, $230 million, fully guaranteed contract, first of its kind in the NFL. It's Deshaun Watson, man. Nothing can go wrong. Everything went wrong. From there, the deal had locked the franchise into financial constraints, dead cap liabilities, massive percentage of your payroll is gone, and that guy's barely played. Addy, before he took a snap for the team, in comes sexual misconduct controversy, 11-game suspension, $5 million fine, and the team wasted the front end of his massive contract. From there, listen to this. Here's why they're booing you. When Watson was on the field, he's been bad. He started 19 games through the last four seasons. You know Drake May? You ever heard of Drake May? You know this guy?
3: Oh, yeah, I'm familiar with the name.
0: Sam Darnold, maybe. Those guys started more games than that last year alone. Deshaun Watson has started 19 games in 4 years for Cleveland. He's been bad. 2023, rotator cuff. 2024, Achilles. 2025, same damn Achilles. He's no longer an NFL caliber athlete. And then, when healthy, he's putting together 5-for-13, 5-for-12 performances and has become a rupture between the locker room, the fan base, the organization. To the point that when Todd Monken walks in as the head coach of the Browns, when he walked to the podium this weekend, Monken was like, I'm done with this BS. I'm not doing this anymore. I'm going to tell it how it is. Here's what Monken had to say specifically. Todd, is it okay how Deshaun Watson has looked this preseason and offseason?
1: No, it's not. I mean, the business we are in is a performance-based business. I mean, it is what it is. When we expect a service, we're going to be disappointed when we don't get that service. If you go to a restaurant and your soup comes out and it's cold, you're going to be pissed. Okay, that's just the way it is. If you order from the grocery store and they deliver it and six of your eggs are broken, you're going to be pissed. Okay, so I get it. That's what we're in. I mean, that's why we're paid what we are. I mean, to perform at a high level. And when we don't, then that's the repercussions of it. We've run to this smoke. This is the job we've chosen. So this is part of it.
0: Hey, Deshaun, You've got a public job where you make $230 million. You come to the podium, you pull your pants down and show your butt to the world, and your head coach gets up there and is like, what the hell is this guy going on about? Even your head coach is like, no! If you're a delivery driver and got broken eggs, we're going to be mad. If you're an accountant and you commit fraud, we're going to be mad. If you're a football player and you can't play football, we're going to be mad. How do you show up and say it's the fans' fault, the city's fault, I'm done, let's play on the road, and that guy, here's why we're talking about it today. That guy is about to be named the starting quarterback of the Cleveland Browns at 12:45 because the owner, Jimmy Haslam, is going to grab Todd Monken by the crotch and say, Todd, you get on that podium and you tell them the man we're paying $230 million to suck is about to start at quarterback. Yes, he just wanted a tirade against the city. Yes, Shador Sanders is young and has more promise, but I want Deshaun Watson because I was the idiot who gave him the money and you got to start him at quarterback. And at 12:45, when Monken gets to the podium, after he told you at his own podium this weekend that Deshaun Watson should get over it, he's going to be forced by the ownership of this franchise to start Watson at quarterback and continue to embarrass an entire city. That's about to happen today. That's a problem.
3: The big part about this is so how out of touch Deshaun Watson is. As he's giving this press conference, he's sitting there adjusting, you know, his expensive earrings, everything. Oh, this city hates me. This city all hates me and wants a pity party. And it's ridiculous. It's not even about the off-the-field stuff, which was horrible. The on-the-field stuff, it kind of reminds me of when the Angels in baseball signed Anthony Rendon to that atrocious contract and he either sucked or he didn't play. There's literally a tracker of the last time he played a game, and that's kind of what it is like for Deshaun Watson. The sports are very forgiving when you do some crazy off-the-field stuff. There's a reason why Aroldis Chapman is playing. Josh Jacobs is literally at practice as we speak. But Deshaun Watson is also bad on the field. That's what it comes down to. If you eliminate everything else, like, you're just not good. And yes, the city is going to be pissed because this franchise is atrocious. They haven't been good in a long time. And when you haven't been good, cities are going to get pissed. You're going to get mad. You're like, this sucks. Why am I watching this team? I get it. I was a Saints fan, and I still am for a very long time when they were bad. I'm an Astros fan. I remember the Disastros, the Lastros, and that sucked. I got mad because they weren't investing and they were just kind of giving up. That's what it is like for Cleveland fans. So for to say that they're booing you because you got hurt, I don't think that's why. I genuinely don't think. I'm just, maybe that's a reach.
0: You know what? That's a great point, as you just brought up other people who have either hit women or been accused of sexual assault that still play to this day, that are still just out. Hell, the Hall of Famer Adrian Beltre has gone to bat for Wander Franco, who was diddling a 14-year-old. And Adrian was like, come on, man, let him play. Like, what?
3: Stuff
0: what are you
3: happens.
0: Talking about? What are you talking about? Like, we've had so, and you know, here are the examples that I can think of off the top of my head. Kobe Bryant, here's what we know. Criminal case, accuser refuses to testify. Civil lawsuit is settled by Kobe Bryant out of court. He continues playing in the NBA. Ben Roethlisberger. People forget about the Ben Roethlisberger one. He was not charged criminally, but the NFL suspended him for a sexual assault case in 2010 for 4 games. Innocent people don't typically get suspended by the National Football League. We've seen guys settle sexual assault cases out of court. We've seen guys face suspensions for sexual assault, domestic violence, stalking, battery, kidnapping. We have people murder people and still play pro sports. That's happened before. So, Deshaun, for you to say, it's personal, man. They don't like me anymore. They're being mean. It's personal. It's not even about my play. It's about your play. Hey, it's Drake Toll here. Drake Toll Show, Westwood One Sports. It's about how bad you are at football. If you were throwing for 5,000 yards every year, we wouldn't care. By and large, great athlete does bad thing. We just stop caring after a while. There's a reason Michael Jordan couldn't play basketball for a couple years in the mid-90s, and it wasn't kosher. Need a couple years off. No, you don't. No, you don't. We forgive these things if you're good at sports. The problem for you, Deshaun Watson, you're not good at sports. And the bigger problem is your head coach. Can we go back to Todd Monken here real quick? Monken also said, no one likes getting booed in the case of Deshaun Watson here. Here's what, again, this is the head coach of the Browns this weekend after Watson had gone on his tirade.
1: Hey, how's it feel to get booed? I mean, it's a pretty easy question. It sucks. I don't want to get booed. It comes with the territory. You don't want to get booed? Let's play good football. Let's play good at quarterback. Let's play good on offense. Let's play good as a team.
0: That is Todd Monken talking about the quarterback that he's going to start. He's about to name that guy the starting quarterback. Hey, you don't want to get booed? Play better, idiot. And now because the Browns threw away $230 million on a four-year deal for Deshaun Watson on one of the worst deals in NFL history, because they threw that money away, Jimmy Haslam, the owner, the front office of the Browns, who made that terrible decision, they're going to force Todd. You just heard Chris Mack say it. He just joined our show. Said there's a non-zero chance that when the 12:45 press conference starts, right before that, the owner grabs Monken by the arm and says, Todd, you get up there, you tell him it's Deshaun Watson. This is not the coach's decision. The franchise is in disarray because of the ownership and because Cleveland it has not been a sustainable biome for football life in decades, if ever, ever. Congratulations to the new starting quarterback of the Cleveland Browns, Deshaun Watson. Clip this. We can go right back. We'll open the show with it tomorrow because he's going to be announced the starter. It's going to happen. And it's an embarrassment to the National Football League. What's your cat's name again?
3: Sinatra.
0: How many women has Sinatra allegedly assaulted?
3: None.
0: Okay. Well, I mean, that's we could start with.
3: I thought you were calling on her because she's next to me snoring right now and I can hear her. And I was like, oh, no.
0: Can't play quarterback for the Browns. Can't do that. That's one other being, one other sentient biotic thing that we've eliminated. Addie Bates produces. Laura Jimenez runs the board. That's my soapbox for the day. This NFL player will start at tight end for LSU when they play their season opener in 10 days. That's up next. It's Westwood One Sports, the Westwood One Sports app, 310-840-4910. 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

0: just to bring the vibe down in reference to the Cleveland Browns and in reference to college football being dead today. Loved hearing the click there. Really good stuff. Thank you.
1: I wish I knew you wanted me.
0: Where's Roy? Anybody seen Roy? Where did Roy go?
2: Now you want him.
0: Roy's missing.
3: Stop twirling your hair like a girl.
0: Need a search party to find Roy. College football is dead. And college football is dead as we're now allowing National Football League players into college football. It's a real thing. Per ESPN, there is a new move with former Browns tight end Daquan Wright committing to LSU. You heard that correctly. Former Cleveland Browns tight end Daquan Wright is committing to Lane Kiffin and LSU. Because you know Lane Kiffin, the guy who does all the things. He's a good guy, Lane Kiffin. He's a nice guy, right? That's Lane Kiffin. He does things the right way. Well, except for the Snapchatting college girls and the, well, he's got the, he really does like college girls, but it's platonic, right? Just likes college girls a lot. He's co-parenting with his ex-wife now, and he did leave Tennessee after the 6-6 season to go to USC, the whole Al Davis deal and the projector and the Lane Kiffin, actually kind of notable bad guy in college football, has signed a Browns tight end to play at LSU. Wright will make the move to Baton Rouge and will play on this new injunction from a judge, 5-5. You play 5 years college ball. Five seasons in 5 years. It's like, I want to go do that right now. So the dude who's been training in the National Football League, who's been wearing the jersey since football ended 9 months ago, is going back to college football? Dan Lanning. He's the head coach of the Oregon Ducks. One of the power brokers, one of the voices of the sport, is fed up. He's done, and I can see why. Dan, this can't keep happening.
4: I mean, I think there's a lot of negatives that are involved around this. One, once you go to the NFL, to me, you're in the NFL. You don't get the opportunity to come back. Two, you know, most of us have built our rosters and you have a limited roster limit now. So if you invited somebody back to your team, that means you're kicking somebody else off your team, right, to match your roster limits. I don't think that's fair to the players that worked all summer, all spring, and put themselves in position to be ready to work for a team, you know, to have somebody come back. But ultimately, you know, it used to be once you had an agent or once you went and did the combine or once you went to mini, I mean, all those things qualified as you are no longer an amateur. You're a professional now. Once you declare for the draft. So to let any of those players come back, you know, fair or unfair to them, it's unfair to the sport. And I think it's unfair to the players that are on current teams, you know, for those guys to be coming back.
0: Right? Doesn't that make sense? Once you would think that I could look at any red-blooded American, any reasonable person, stare them straight in the eyes and say, once you're in the NFL, you can't play college football. Did you hear that? Once you're in the NFL, you can't play college football. 100% of us should agree on that. Who's doing this? What judge in Louisiana? What judge in Alabama? What member of the NCAA? What college football player? What NFL coach? What NFL player has the power and jurisdiction to allow Daquan Wright to go from the Browns to LSU? Todd Monken is the head coach of the Browns. Said he was kind of confused when Lane Kiffin called. He's kind of confused on why this Daquan Wright kid has been so hurt, banged up. He's like, I don't know what this guy keeps acting hurt over here. What are you acting hurt about? Oh, maybe he wasn't hurt. Maybe he was just getting ready to make the jump from the NFL to college. Here's his former NFL head coach, Todd Monken.
5: Crazy. I mean, I don't even know what to say. I mean, as far as I know, he's had a medical issue that wasn't allowing him to practice. That's a medical issue. It's nothing to do with me, you know. And then he was cleared, so we dressed him just in case we had to have him. But when you don't rep, it's hard to put him on the field. JT was out there, so we didn't want to get Blake hurt, and he's only been with us a week, and we had a number of things where Browns hurt Browns, and which to the naked eye you won't see, but we had a number of things that way when you're putting in guys that haven't really been there, and some of that's true, and some of it, you know, isn't good enough from us as coaches once they go out there. But, I mean, I don't know what to say. I mean, I wondered why Lane Kiffin reached out a week ago. Now I know. I mean, I didn't know. Now I know. I didn't call him back. Now I guess I should have.
0: Lane Kiffin was calling Todd Monken to take his players. Lane Kiffin was calling an NFL head coach to steal his players. That's what you bring to the table today at the water cooler. Do you know there are the highest paid quarterback, rookie quarterback in the NFL is going to be Fernando Mendoza, $10.5 million. It judging by college football contracts this year for NIL, the first, second, and third highest paid college football quarterbacks would all be compensated better than the second highest paid NFL rookie. Darian Mensah, Dante Moore, Trinidad Chambliss will all make more money than Ty Simpson, who's a member of the Rams and was drafted 13th overall. Stay in college as long as you can, kids. Leave the NFL to go back. It's the Drake Toll Show on Westwood One Sports and the Westwood One Sports app. Addie, what's going on with Scotty Scheffler?
1: I believe he is suffering from hand, foot, and mouth disease. Do you know what that's caused by?
0: Can you give me, I'm not sure what hand, foot, and mouth is. I know it by its MD name. Could you give that to me, please?
1: Hand, foot, and mouth disease is a contagious viral illness typically caused by a Coxsackie virus.
0: It's time for Music Monday. Addie Bates has five songs, 5 seconds of each song. I've got to guess the song and the artist. Laura, Addie, are you ready?
1: I'm ready, and I've heard that this has been a little difficult, so I've made it a lot easier this week.

0: Wow, was that rap? I think it's the first rap song we've ever had on here.
1: Well, you just don't seem like the type of guy who listens to rap.
0: Coxsackie Virus. All right, song number one.
2: We met at a truck stop. Johnson City.
0: A little modern day Bonnie and Clyde, Travis Tritt.
1: Finally.
0: Thank there you. Song two. I like this. I don't know who it is. Who is it?
1: It's me every time that one boy texts me. It is Self Esteem by The Offspring.
0: Okay, I like it. It's good. I'll probably download that. All right, song three. Recognizable voice, Cody Johnson.
1: That's Eddie Vedder of Pearl Jam.
0: No way. No way. That clip sounded just like... Can you play it again? Yeah, it sounded just like... Oh, what's the name of the song?
1: Black.
0: Okay, Black. All right, song four.
3: If someone said 3 years from now, you'd be long gone.
0: Thank you. Pink?
1: Yes.
0: What's the song?
1: Who Knew?
0: Who Knew? My mom loves that song. Shout out to April. Song four.
4: No need to brag now. No need. Hey, put the mask down. Man, we living fast now. Find
0: it. Young Thug. Lil Uzi Vert.
1: Oh my gosh, I sang this at karaoke last week. Stir Fry by Migos.
0: Stir Fry by Migos. We're making up songs and we're making up artists. Stir Fry by
5: Migos. I don't know who Migos is.
1: You don't remember when that came out when we were in high school?
0: One of them got shot. I do know that.
5: R.I.P.
1: Take off.
0: To the Migo. Take off. More like landing. Oh, hey! Addy Bass produces. Laura Jimenez runs the board. That is Music Monday. I got 3 points out of 10. Not good. Me and Deshaun Watson. Deshaun Watson's completion percentage right there. To Colin Jones, Armin Williams, Bruce Gilbert, and Ryan McGuire. Thank you for a job. You better. You bet. Nick Costos. It's Chris Mack filling in this week, or your local programming is coming up. Westwood One Sports, Westwood One Sports app. This is the Drake Toll Show.
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23: ABC News, I'm Mike Dabusky. New sanctions on Iran, what President Trump is calling an economic D-Day, are expected to be unveiled today. Iran, for its part, threatening to cut off oil through the Strait of Hormuz. Canada says it will retaliate dollar for dollar for the new 50% tariffs put in place on billions in Canadian imports by President Trump. Thousands are still without power in parts of Indiana nearly 2 weeks after storms hit. ABC's Alex Perez is in Gary.
24: Getting all of this debris cleaned up is also very important. Many residents have joined a class action lawsuit accusing the utility company of not doing enough to prepare for those violent storms. The utility company says they are working around the clock to get everybody back on, and they anticipate that could be by some point tomorrow.
23: More than 40,000 people have been forced from their homes by the fast-moving Hawk Fire outside Reno. It's now burned through more than 15,000 acres. This is ABC News.

0: No more lockout. The President of the United States is going to stop it. And Major League Baseball will be back in 2027. You know, you might want some context here. I'm like, what? Why would there be a lockout? You know what's awesome? And this might be the case for you. Happy Monday, August 24th. College football is back this weekend. The hell does that have to do with anything? The hell does that have to do with a lockout? College football is back this weekend. My dad is kind of notorious for the second that like April 10th hits, he just turns off sports talk radio. And after that, he's listening to music. He's listening to podcasts. And then right around August 24th, that first week, the college football is coming back, the NFL preseason. He's like, you know what? We're right back in it. The football thing's happening again. So he just whoop, pods it right back up, and we're in the swing of things. There's a chance that you're just like my dad. You're joining the Drake Toll Show for the first time, Westwood One Sports, the Westwood One Sports app, listening from Boise, Idaho, to Tampa, Florida, to Boston, Massachusetts. Welcome. Good to have you. And in that event, you've missed the context of a 2027 lockout. Here's what's happening. The Dodgers have gotten really, really good. They keep paying more and more and more for their roster. And the rest of Major League Baseball is like, hey, wait a second. How come they have a $460 million roster, but the Marlins have a $60 million roster? That's not good. The owners are saying in order to compete with the Dodgers, in order to stay relevant in baseball, we all need to be in the same, pun intended, ballpark when it comes to salary. The NBA has got a salary cap and their whole tax deal. The NFL's got a whole, they've got a salary cap. The NBA's apron deal that they do. Everybody's got a salary cap except for Major League Baseball. You can pay as much as you want. So the owners in Major League Baseball are saying, that is bad. We don't want to pay what the Dodgers pay. And the players in Major League Baseball are saying, hey, whoa, it would be worse if you cap our salaries. Right now, we can make as much money as we want. If you take that opportunity away from us, we're going to be mad. That's a good point. That's good people on both sides here, right? If you're a player, you don't want the pool of money to shrink. If you're an owner, you don't want other teams outspending you by $400 million. Therein lies the issue. So you at home are like, okay, fine, they disagree. So what's the problem with them disagreeing? Well, our collective bargaining agreement is expiring. And by December 1st of 2026, we need to sign a new collective bargaining agreement between the players and the owners, between the players and the league, to ensure that we can continue to play baseball. And if we don't sign that, we can't play baseball. Uh-oh. If that becomes the case, then in 2027, we will lock out the same way we did in 1994. Addie Bates, MLB Network's own producer of the Drake Toll Show. Who won the 1994 World Series?
1: I don't know, Jim.
0: Trick question. Me and you won just as many World Series as any Major League Baseball team in 1994. And we're on the verge of possibly having a colossal lockout once again. Good morning, by the way. It's good to see you.
1: Good morning. Yeah, no, here's the deal. Here's the deal. And I said this last week on this show. If there is a lockout, there are no winners. There are no winners in this because it's going to affect you. It's going to affect me. It's going to affect all the players. And who is this going to impact the most? It's going to be those players who aren't making as much as the Ohtanis, as the Freddie Freeman. It's going to be these new guys up and coming who want to prove that they belong there. It's like, well, actually, sorry, just kidding. Just kidding. That's going to have to wait another year. So, you know, we found out the Dodgers are paying their players with, you know, basically dirty money, shady money, not really dirty money that they have. Ooh, we might get this video taken down because you just said dirty laundry.
0: The Dodgers!
1: But, so it's just, it's gonna be a disaster, and the more this stuff unfolds, you know, you're gonna see more corruption, and the president's gonna try to bail them out, but.
0: Great point. It is time on the Drake Toll Show every day at 7 o'clock Eastern time for our obituaries. Dead today, the idea, the concepts of a lockout. I alluded to it. Now I'll give you the exact quote. From Jeff Passan, President Trump could attempt to intervene in MLB labor negotiations to prevent the lockout from happening. A piece of this last week in a Major League Baseball, there were 11 total walk-offs. The Phillies are on a 9-game win streak. the Red Sox are hunting down the Yankees and the Rays still. The AL West exists, is a thing. The Milwaukee Brewers are the hottest team in baseball, 81 wins, first team to 80 in 2026. And that's the sport you want to kill? That's the sport you want to lock out from? The only thing is, and I know we have a very confident president. He is confident, if anything. I just don't know the power a politician is going to have over the owners and the players in Major League Baseball agreeing on an issue as big as a salary cap, salary floor, and the like.
1: What if he threatens to put tariffs on their team?
0: Tariffs could work. That's a good point. Write that down. Somebody write that. Somebody Truth Social that. Somebody put that on Truth Social. President could tariff the LA Dodgers.
2: The Dodgers!
0: If in the event that it saves Major League Baseball. I don't hate that.
1: Government involvement, we've seen this with the steroid era, and a lot of guys got away with a lot of stuff, so I just, it only does so much in this case. I know he's friends with some of these higher-ups, these owners, so that could be part of the reason why he would want to try to step in, intervene, and help out. It's kind of like when, do you remember when Ford was announced as president because Richard Nixon resigned? And then he pardoned him right away. That's

0: WJBC and Beer Nuts present the Scott Miller Show hat. This is an embroidered baseball cap. On the front of it, the Beer Nuts logo and the Scott Miller Show logo. And on the back of the hat, my cartoon photo with the big mustache. This is not a contest prize. This hat is not for sale. The only way to get a Scott Miller hat is when I gift them randomly. Now, there is only one rule. You cannot ask for a hat. If you ask for one, you are restricted from receiving a hat. You are banned. You do not get a hat. WJBC, good morning. Who's this?
1: Good morning. This is your mom. I want a hat. I'm a down low.
0: Mom?
1: We won't tell anybody.
0: What is rule number one?
2: Don't ask for a hat.
0: No hat for her.
3: Mize, after a rough outing, 2 2/3, 4 hits, 4 earned runs, gave up 3 home runs, a walk, and no strikeouts over the weekend. That was against the Minnesota Twins on Saturday. Mize, the now Padres pitcher, per Underdog MLB, sprained his ankle slipping down dugout steps via Kyle Glazer. He is considered day-to-day. Between Casey Mize spraining his ankle, slipping down the dugout steps, and the funeral we had for Ashton Gentry on a football field just to find out that he, too, only sprained an ankle. Not a great weekend for ankles.
4: Two things here. I want to say I told you so when I said Casey Mize has not been good for the Padres. That was evident against this Twins team. Was not bad,
3: right,
4: but they're certainly in the wild card race. But slipping and spraining your ankle, I just... You get it. You know, metal cleats, the concrete.
3: Derek Holland. Remember when Derek Holland tripped over his cat, like tore his ACL falling down the stairs? And then years later, he's like, I may have been on substances. Yeah, no kidding, huh? No kidding. Those are our obituaries today on the Drake Toll Show. Westwood One Sports, the Westwood One Sports app. That's who's dead. Now who's alive? In our headlines with the quickie. Top 5 headlines in all of sports. Addie Bates reads them. Drake Toll has a minute to respond to each. Good thing I am that guy.
4: That means I'm Addie Bates. Here's your first headline. Tight end to go from Browns to LSU in historic twist.
3: Yeah, the Daquan Wright deal. College athletics is so dead. I want to take you back to a time. You're looking live. It's the Plains of Auburn, where the Tigers meet the Razorbacks. A Saturday in the SEC, you know, and then the two teams run out. Here they come, the Hogs, led by Houston Nutt. Boo, everybody's booing. Across the way, Tommy Tuberville's Tigers. Wow, and they run out. That's dead. That's so far dead. That feeling you felt, the little pit in your stomach, like, ooh, today's the day. And both teams, like, one team's 5-3, one team's 6-2. You know, one team's ranked 19th, one's ranked 25th, hanging on to that spot. That's dead. That's gone. That's done. You have a guy who played for the Browns last week. We were asking Todd Monken, the head coach of the Browns, what he thought about his new rookie tight end, Daquan Wright, a week ago. And now that guy plays for Lane Kiffin at LSU. Everything you love about college sports is dying. And that's not hyperbole. That's not me just talking out my ass. That's me telling you genuinely the things that you were excited about, the feelings you felt, that nostalgia is ruined. That's a minute.
4: Wow. Here's your next headline. Cam Ward fails to impress again in preseason dud against the Seahawks backups.
3: Was that too harsh? Was that mean there? I didn't mean to be mean. I'm sorry, guys.
4: No, that's okay.
3: Cam Ward was terrible. That might be harsh. It's the preseason. I've told you. I've been very clear about this. I admit it. I love to overreact to preseason. The NFL, by the way, wants you to overreact to the preseason. It's why they put a standalone game on Sunday, so that you watch the National Football League, even when the National Football League is not live in the regular season. Last night, Cam Ward, and I watched this game in almost its entirety. I'm a sicko. I love football. But the Tennessee Titans rallied against the Seahawks to win 19-16, but no thanks to Cam Ward. 8 for 12, 69 yards, nice, sacked once. Of the guys on the roster for Tennessee, Will Levis looked terrible. Ward was shaky. Mitchell Trubisky, who is a person that still exists, he was 7 for 9, 49 yards. I thought their best quarterback was Hendon Hooker,

0: Yeah. Hooker.
1: Hardly know her. 19-16, Tennessee wins. Ward looked shaky. Salo's defense was really bad in the first quarter. Seattle struck for 16 points immediately before being quelled in the and they didn't score at all, actually, in the last three quarters of the game. Titans win. That's a minute.
0: I thought there weren't that many quarterbacks better than Will Levis, though.
1: He does love mayonnaise, and he had the hot girlfriend on draft night when he didn't get drafted, and then they broke up. And now I think she is dating a Savannah Banana.
2: What?
1: Callback from earlier.
0: Here's your next headline. Raiders running back Ashton Jeanty.
1: Was that a problem? Is that an issue? Will Levis is the Savannah Banana of NFL quarterbacks. So I just wouldn't be, he's the mayonnaise guy. Wouldn't be surprised by anything at this point.
0: I think I would just, you know, if I went from dating an NFL quarterback to dating someone where my boyfriend's shaking his butt on a field every weekend.
1: For a lot of money. And kids love it. It's for kids and families.
0: Kids love my boyfriend.
1: Kids love my boyfriend shaking his
0: butt. When do you
1: turn
0: 18? Here's your next headline. Raiders running back Ashton Jeanty believed to have sprained his ankle.
1: This is good. This is really good. I want to paint you guys a picture. Hey, boys! Y2ZX! Y2ZX! 838383! Here we go! Here we go! It's hot! Brandon Mendoza takes the snap. Hands it to Ashton Jeanty. Hits the A-gap. Whistle blows. Oh, no. He's writhing around on the ground in pain. He's not moving. Coach, trainer! Trainer! Trainer! They run out there. Ashton Jeanty. They're slapping him around. They're like, you okay? And he's like, it's my leg! It's my leg, please. It's my leg, please. And at that moment, it's so severe that practice stops. They don't continue. Jeanty is helped off the field and can put no weight on his right leg. The entire team gets the whole organization, owner on down, is in a circle praying for him. Please don't have to amputate. Please don't amputate. Please don't amputate. And then he walks out of the operating room. And he's like, sorry, guys, just a sprained ankle. I just sprained my ankle. My bad. It's the world's most dramatic sprained ankle. They stopped practice for this guy and had a prayer circle just to find out, oh, he sprained his ankle. I didn't see a prayer circle for Casey Mize when he sprained his ankle stepping downstairs. That's a minute, and that's something we should look into.
0: Here's your next headline. Scottie Scheffler has hand, foot, and mouth disease, and played through blisters at BMW Championship.
2: What?
1: Can I tell you something? And this is on me. When I saw Scottie Scheffler, and then, you know, they'll do in parentheses foot, in parentheses back, parentheses Achilles, Scottie Scheffler, parentheses hand, foot, mouth. It's like, wow, that's a lot of things going on there. It's got a lot happening. Hand, foot, mouth. Fights through weekend, you know, finishes 3 under or whatever it was, 12 under, 3 strokes back, whatever it was. I don't think I know what hand, foot, mouth is.
0: You get it from kids, I'm pretty sure. Like,
1: okay.
0: I'm pretty sure.
1: I'm not around a lot of kids. Can someone explain to me what are the symptoms of hand, foot, mouth? I have all three of those things.
0: It's a contagious viral illness typically caused by a Coxsackie virus.
1: Could you please, for 500,
0: please
1: for
0: say
1: 500,
0: that
1: could you please repeat what you just called that virus?
0: How would you say it, Laura?
3: I don't know what you're reading.
1: You're going to have to read it.
0: Okay. Hand, foot, and mouth disease is a contagious viral illness typically caused by a Coxsackie virus.
1: Of course. The Coxsackie virus. Now I'm caught up and perfectly to date on my hand, foot, and mouth disease.
0: There. I put it in the rundown just for you to read, so you can try it.
1: Had you simply said Coxsackie virus to begin the segment, we could have saved lots of time.
3: I don't know. No, you know what? I'm gonna plead the fifth. I'm not gonna say that.
0: If you're a doctor, can somebody chime in and tell us?
3: Yeah, can someone call in?
0: What the Coxsackie virus is.
1: 310-840-4910. 310-840-4910. That's a minute.
0: Your final headline. Mariners crushed again in Bryce Miller's...
1: No, bring the music back up. Yeah, pump that.
0: Okay, Mariners crushed again, and Bryce Miller start, and they lose 19-2 to the Cubs.
1: Historic. Miller's the first player since the 1800s to lose consecutive starts by 17 runs. The Mariners could have walked. They could have walked to the AL West title, and they just don't want it. No team in the division is above 500. No team. And the Mariners, somehow, who had the near MVP, big dumper, Cal Raleigh, a season ago. He stinks. The Mariners stink. And it's amplified by a 19-2 loss. Here's the direct quote. The right-hander, Miller, the fourth MLB pitcher in history to lose consecutive starts by at least 17 runs. The first since George Van Halteren of the Brooklyn Wonders in 1890, according to ESPN research. What you didn't know is the Brooklyn Wonders were playing banana ball at the time. They were the original Savannah Bananas. That's a minute.
0: Those are your headlines for the day.
1: That is the quickie. 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Laura Jimenez runs the board. 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

0: College football is dead. It is Monday, August 24th, 7:25 and 28 seconds Eastern time, and college football is dead. Per On Three, breaking, former Browns tight end Daquan Wright has committed to LSU. Wright will make the move to Baton Rouge if he clears waivers. He will clear waivers. The way this happened is Daquan Wright decided after his college career that he would go, you know, naturally, like we all do, to the National Football League and try to do the whole thing at the NFL, because that's what happens after college football is you go to the NFL. So Wright goes to the National Football League and then says, put it in reverse, Terry, I want to go back to college. And so we let him. How? Riddle me that. What that means. Wright has gone through all of training camp with the Browns, has played in a couple of preseason games for the franchise, and then it was released that in Louisiana, a fifth year will be granted to players in the class of 2022. So Wright said, wait a second, that's me. I can get a fifth year in college. Instead of trying my hand at the National Football League, where I've been playing for a franchise, where I'm playing for the Browns, if there's a team that you can make the roster for, it's probably the Browns. Wright looks around and says, well, if they're going to let me do it, then I'm going to leave right now on a train. And I'm going to take that train to Louisiana, where I'll play for Lane Kiffin at LSU. And believe it or not, this is going to be stunning for you, believe it or not, Lane Kiffin, notable good guy, who's always done things the right way. Lane Kiffin, notable good guy, who's never been controversial. Okay, sure. He Snapchats co-eds sometime. Oh, okay, fine. Yes. The same Lane Kiffin that was fired on the tarmac. The same Lane Kiffin who left Tennessee after a season. The same Lane Kiffin who they did a whole documentary on about. I'm a reinvented Lane Kiffin after the passing of my father, Monty Kiffin. I'm a reinvented Lane Kiffin after doing Pilates. I'm co-parenting with my ex-wife. That same guy who, a month after the documentary was released, decided to leave Ole Miss to go to LSU for a better opportunity and more money, somehow is shady enough to allow an NFL player on his roster at LSU. That's a real thing that's happening. You want to talk about death of college football? You want to talk about the nostalgia of college football going away? Here is Exhibit A. It is Westwood One Sports and the Westwood One Sports app. The Drake Toll Show. 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You can call or text the show at 310-840-4910. Have a big take on the Major League Baseball lockout, or Deshaun Watson, the next starting quarterback of the Browns, or college football's death, 310-840-4910. Keeping it in college football, Dan Lanning, the head coach of the Oregon Ducks, has been one of the major voices, key voices in the sport on issues such as this. Lanning spoke over the weekend about Daquan Wright, the guy who committed to LSU, leaving the Cleveland Browns. Here is the Oregon head coach, Dan Lanning.
1: I mean, I think there's a lot of negatives that are involved around this. One, once you go to the NFL, to me, you're in the NFL. You don't get the opportunity to come back. Two, you know, most of us have built our rosters and you have a limited roster limit now. So if you invited somebody back to your team, that means you're kicking somebody else off your team, right, to match your roster limits. I don't think that's fair to the players that worked all summer, all spring, and put themselves in position to be ready to work for a team, you know, to have somebody come back. But ultimately, you know, it used to be once you had an agent, or once you went and did the combine, or once you went to mini, I mean, all those things qualified as you are no longer an amateur, you're a professional now. Once you declare for the draft. So to let any of those players come back, you know, fair or unfair to them, it's unfair to the sport. And I think it's unfair to the players that are on current teams, you know, for those guys to be coming back.
0: 100%. Nail in the head. Bang. Daniel Carlton, the tight end at LSU, who's worked all offseason. Do you understand the frustration? Hey, here I am. I'm in the Dallas office. I'm working in the Dallas office, KPMG. I'm making my way up in the world. Oh, and the job's mine. I'm the star. I'm the guy. I'm the accountant. I'm the lead. I am the senior vice president at KPMG. It's going to be me. And then 2 weeks before you get that job, hold on a second. You're going to go take the CEO of the company. That guy already moved up. He's already the CEO. And he lives in Florida. What do you mean you're going to move him to my office to be the senior vice president? He wouldn't do that. He's the CEO. He's already over there. Dude, this doesn't make any sense. This is my job. I fought for this. I worked for this. This is the job that I rightfully am owed. That kid that tied in at LSU, the tied in at Oregon, the tied in at Ole Miss, the tied in at Alabama, these kids have worked all offseason, earned a starting job, and then you went and got an NFL player to replace them. Does that sound shady? Does that sound backwards? Does that sound messed up? Because it does to me. 310-840-4910. And you know what's even wilder about the whole deal? It's not like Kiffin had to work in the dead of night. It's not like Kiffin had to skirt the system here. No. You know what Lane Kiffin did to recruit tight end Daquan Wright? Do you know what the new LSU head coach Lane Kiffin did to get this kid to Baton Rouge? He called the guy's NFL coach. Todd Monken, former offensive coordinator for the Baltimore Ravens, is now the head coach of the Cleveland Browns. What a terrible job. What a very sad job. What an existence you have as the head coach of the Browns. Todd Monken got a phone call from the LSU head man saying, hey, what do you think about that Daquan Wright guy? Todd said, what are you calling me for? I'm his NFL head coach. Yeah, well, we're thinking about signing him. What are you talking about thinking about signing? He's an NFL player. No, we want him. Here's Todd Monken confirming everything I just told you.
2: Crazy. I mean, I don't even know what to say. I mean, as far as I know, he's had a medical issue that wasn't allowing him to practice. That's a medical issue. It's nothing to do with me, you know. And then he was cleared, so we dressed him just in case we had to have him, but when you don't rep, it's hard to put him on the field. JT was out there, so we didn't want to get Blake hurt, and he's only been with us a week, and we had a number of things where Browns hurt Browns, and which to the naked eye you won't see, but we had a number of things that way when you're putting in guys that haven't really been there, and some of that's true, and some of it, you know, isn't good enough from us as coaches once they go out there. But, I mean, I don't know what to say. I mean, I wondered why Lane Kiffin reached out a week ago. Now I know. I mean, I didn't know. Now I know. I didn't call him back. Now I guess I should have.
0: That is wild that an NFL coach is getting a ring on the telephone saying, hey, leave your voicemail here. It's Lane. It's Lane. I'm with my dog and my girlfriend. She's 20. Hot. Yeah. Well, just give me a call back. Just seeing if Daquan Wright's okay. And even Todd Monken, I mean, I'm going to read between the lines for you. What Monken can't say, because, you know, no coach could ever say, I think a player's faking an injury. There are questions about the injury. What Munkin's trying to say is, well, to my knowledge, the kid was hurt. That's why he wasn't playing. Come to find out, probably wasn't hurt. Doesn't seem very hurt at LSU right now. Come to find out, he's probably not playing because he's scheming behind my back to go back to college. And if you're an LSU fan, right, I don't, in the same way I didn't want to disparage Texas Tech fans when the whole Brendan Sorsby deal was released. Sorsby's the kid that gambled on college football while playing college football. It's not a fan's fault. It's not a Texas Tech fan's fault. This isn't an LSU fan's fault. And damn, man, at some level, if the law, if the NCAA is going to allow, if a federal judge or a local judge is going to allow this to happen, at a degree, you either get on the train or it leaves the station without you. There are other schools that are going to take advantage of this situation, advantage of this loophole. And Kiffin's just saying, hey, if other teams can take advantage of NFL players on their roster, I'm going to do that. So he does. And the issues of college football, well, we can go down the line because it gets worse than this. It gets worse than the NFL guys that are going back to college to play. There are quarterbacks like Max Johnson, who's been named the starter at Georgia Southern. Pete Thamel, okay, says, sources, Georgia Southern has named veteran Max Johnson the school's starting quarterback. He'll debut for them against Charleston Southern and face Clemson in week two. It's his fourth stint as a starter. He started at LSU, Texas A&M, and North Carolina, now at Georgia Southern. Aaron Torres tweets, crazy and true stat. Max Johnson has been in college football so long, he played for Ed Orgeron at LSU, Jimbo Fisher, at Texas A&M, Mack Brown at North Carolina. No, I'm not making that up. We have butchered college football to the point that a guy like Max Johnson is playing his eighth year. We butchered college football to the point that a guy like Daquan Wright is playing tight end. The former, you know, Daquan Wright, the former Cleveland Brown, is playing tight end for LSU. And we butchered it to the point we're paying these kids to come back. Listen to this. Fernando Mendoza, here's what you go to the water cooler for today. When your buddy's like, dude, what? This guy's going to play college football again? That's crazy. No, here's why he's doing it. Here's why it's in the best interest of the kid. Listen to the pay for Fernando Mendoza. $10.4 million. Okay? That's the most in the NFL for a rookie. He's the quarterback for the Raiders. After that's Ty Simpson. He's second on the quarterback list for rookie paydays. $4.6 million. Ty Simpson would be the fourth highest paid college football quarterback. Ty Simpson, the LA Rams quarterback, 13th overall pick, would be fourth on a payroll in college. Darian Mensa, $6.5 million. Dante Moore, $5 million. Trinidad Chambliss, $5 million. Sam Levitt and Josh Hoover. A couple guys around $4 million, $4.5 million will make more money than Carson Beck, Drew Aller, Cade Klubnik. Do you understand? Carson Beck will make $4 million fewer dollars this year playing in the National Football League than the Ole Miss starting quarterback will. Beck will make $5.5 million less than the Miami Hurricanes starting quarterback. Beck plays the NFL. Mensa plays at Beck's old college. That's how broken the system is. We have ruined college football. You make more money in college than you do the NFL as a rookie. You have more opportunities in college than you do in the National Football League as a rookie, to the point that people are leaving the NFL to go back to college, and we're allowing them to. And you have more leeway to play as long as you want. Max Johnson played QB for Ed Orgeron, Jimbo Fisher, and Mack Brown. And he's still in college. That's a problem. Hey, this is odd. The Atlanta Falcons will play, they'll play NFL, an NFL season without a quarterback. Riddle me that. And riddle me this up next. It's Westwood One Sports, the Westwood One Sports app. This is the Drake Toll Show.
3: 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And who will be working at Home Depot this fall? We've got the surprise cuts and names to watch just a couple weeks from kickoff. 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

0: The Atlanta Falcons. It's like what my dishwasher sounds like when the silverware falls.
1: Let's talk about it.
2: Yeah, all you've played on this show for the past 3 weeks is trumpets.
1: This guy.
0: I'm sorry that energy and spice is what I prefer on a radio show. Whatever that was.
2: Bring on the night, but the police. We've been talking about it during the whole break, but you don't listen to us.
0: No, you aren't always in my ears. It's just this screaming. I don't even know what that was. It sounds like one of our rejoints.
2: Perfect.
1: This guy complaining. Where's my rejoins, guys? I was not here for 4 days. You heard the rejoins for 4 days. Okay, chill.
0: I didn't hear very much audio for 4 days.
2: He goes. I like them to be uplifting.
3: Oh, how sweet little Batty is your own little candy for me.
0: Yeah, I mean, no kidding. You would think, you know, 3 hours of a show, you got to get the right mindset. I got my little tea. It's hot tea.
2: So I've worked on a lot of different shows. I've worked on it for SEC This Morning, MLB Network Radio.
0: Addie used to work at Blockbuster.
2: Hold on. I've also worked for SiriusXM FC. I've worked on a lot of different channels, Fantasy Sport. And I've never heard of a show that plays the same rejoin every single segment every day, like does not switch them out, especially for guests where you can have someone from Milwaukee play something from Milwaukee.
0: Oh, hear me out. Return of the Mac, because Chris Mack's on. But if we'd be the first ones to ever do it, we'd blow them away. You know what?
2: Yeah, he thinks it's funny.
1: I literally did it.
2: He thinks it's funny. But he also, when we were talking about where in the world was Aaron Rodgers, that's why Carmen we played Where in the World Was Carmen Sandiego. Like, the point of like rejoin music is to also have fun and be creative, not just...
0: That's a good rejoin too. Okay, if that's the case, then why don't we play something? You know, like we can play the Falcons song here. Was this little Dirty Bird? Not whatever that was.
2: I'm gonna get a headache.
0: He said that
2: during the break, guys. For context, Drake during the break goes, "Where my rejoins go? I'm getting a headache."
0: If it's apropos for the segment, it makes a ton of sense to do it. You know, you play the little something Falcons related.
2: I'll never forget when we had a guest from Minnesota, and I said, "Hey, let's not play California Love because they're not from California." You're like, "Why?"
0: And you explained why, and then we did it, and we played something different.
1: I did.
0: We played the Minnesota Vikings fight song, whatever the hell they do.
2: No,
0: whatever song they play.
2: Oh, it was Detroit. It was a Detroit Lions guest. So then we played
0: Jack White, right?
1: Yes,
2: because he's from Detroit.
1: He was very upset that I was not going to play the California song.
2: I know he's like, why? I do remember that. You're like, why? You're like a little why?
0: I'm allowed. It's the Drake Toll Show. I can ask why and get an explanation.
2: Yes, but then you're going to go, why are our board ops not happy on the show?
1: Why did they quit?
0: Oh, no. We can't play whatever the screeching was. It sounds like
2: Learn the police.
0: Well, I don't want to. I don't need to be Rashi Rice right now. I want to be as far away from possible as. I don't need to do police right now.
4: No, Josh Jacobs.
0: Deshaun Watson.
2: He goes, I like upbeat.
0: And every morning, as soon as the trumpets hit, it gets me right. I'm like, you know what? This is it. I'm in the zone. I'm in the mode. It's like when it's the same way that before you go into like a big, I have a lot of friends like, oh, I have an interview today. They sit in the car. They listen to that one song before they go into the interview because it gets them in the mode, right? In that song, Redbone, Add Trumpets, gets Addy. That gets you into many modes.
2: Back in high school, yeah.
0: Nope, too far. There we go. All right. Hold on.
2: Oh, yeah. Fired up.
0: Yeah. And then the trumpets hit. And it's good. I don't know what the clanking one was. It sounds like the knife kit that I got for Christmas. It's a good knife kit, by the way. It is a Drake Toll Show. Westwood One Sports. The Westwood One Sports app. Dead today. Our rejoins.
2: Thank you.
0: Also dead today, the Atlanta Falcons. Just didn't even have to play with the quarterback at this point. It's time for our idiots of the day.
5: Idiot of the day.
0: First inning of the day, the Atlanta Falcons. This headline, it's really good. From Candace Buckner of The Athletic. It says, why is the music so low today? What's happening here? Laura goes on one vacation, and all of a sudden, we're just... Last week, I think the music was above me more often.
2: Yes, it was. This is perfect. They're called beds, so they're supposed to be under you.
0: More often than not. They should call them ceilings or attics. The article from The Athletic, Candace Buckner says, don't panic over your fragile quarterbacks, Falcons fans. Focus on Bijan Robinson and Drake London. Like, what? What? Don't focus on the fact that one of the most important single position in the National Football League is one that you're terrible at. If nothing bad can happen, it can only good happen for the Atlanta Falcons this year in their quarterback situation. The problem is, I think at this point, if you lined up Bijan Robinson at quarterback instead of Tua Tagovailoa or Michael Penix Jr., you probably have a better opportunity to win, seeing as your two quarterbacks are Michael Penix Jr. broken and Tua Tagovailoa also broken, who's been bad in the preseason. Not good. Atlanta Falcons, you're probably better off playing without a QB in 2026. Idiot of the day, Enos Kanter, for his stunt pulled last night. Did you see this, Addy?
2: Yes.
0: So, here's my request to the world. Because the WNBA thing, and I told you this last week, is I'm starting to care less and less about the off-the-court stuff. Because I just don't... I have a... Here's kind of the way that I see it. I've got four walls. I pay a mortgage on the thing that's sitting outside right now. I have four walls. And I don't have the time or capacity to be ticked off at something happening off the court, WNBA, NBA, NFL, to this extent. Now, I'll get fired up and upset. One of the things that bothers me the most out of the National Football League is guy can commit terrible crime and get a 3-game suspension. That drives me up a wall. With the WNBA stuff, or the NBA, the MLB, all of this, at some point we start talking about the on-the-field, on-the-court, what's going on. The WNBA, we don't ever get to do that. It's always storyline this, storyline that. Oh, that player's mad. Oh, this player's mad. Oh, this guy's mad. Oh, this outside source is mad. It's fine. You guys can all be mad. I don't have time to keep being mad. I'm done being mad. It's not fun. Okay? Like, it's just not fun. If you guys are getting a kick out of this whole Sophie Cunningham stuff, we're getting a kick out of this AZ Fudd stuff, we're getting a kick out of ESPN and the way they cover this, that's fine. I'm over it. I'm done. Yesterday, this is cut and dry as I can be. I don't care. I'm telling you that. About the whole, like, Enos Kanter says that he's a woman. Enos Kanter wants to play in the WNBA. I think it's a waste of everyone's time. It wastes your time. If you have children that you're taking to school right now, and this is occupying your brain space, why? You know? Like, there are other things to love and care about and see in the world. We can touch grass. But yesterday, an update in all this, Kanter goes to an NBA game, a WNBA game, and he is kicked out for trying to walk onto the court? Yeah, at some point he gets into an argument. Enos Kanter, former NBA player with the Oklahoma City Thunder, gets into an argument with players on the floor, Indiana Fever, Chicago Sky, and starts approaching the court, screaming at the players. What happens? He's kicked out of the game. What would happen if you approached the court at an NBA or WNBA game, screaming at the players? You would be kicked out of the game. I don't care if you're Enos Kanter. I don't care if you're Dave Neal. I don't care. You'd be kicked out. The other side of this, if Enos Kanter wanted a fair shot to play in the WNBA, if he wanted to go through the whole process to play in the WNBA, you know what you don't do before you interview for a job? You know what you don't do before you show up to work? You don't call the boss and tell them to go F themselves. For Enos Kanter, if you really want to say, hey, I'm a woman, I want to play in the WNBA, I don't care how good you are at a job, when you walk into the office and tell the boss to go F themselves, Enos Kanter walking onto a court screaming at players, you're not going to get a job at that place. If Kanter really wanted to do this in the, quote, right way, or a way that was kosher, or a way that he could genuinely contend to play in the WNBA, he wouldn't burn every bridge possible en route to it. Is this starting to feel like more of a sideshow than anything else? Yeah. And I just think I'm over it. I would rather go... I went last week on a boat, and I watched the Dolphins play in the water. That was way cooler than this. I don't think I care anymore. Addy... This just seems, all of it just seems stupid.
2: All right, I'm going to say something controversial. You ready?
0: Okay.
2: What he is doing is hurting women's sports more than anything. What he is doing, creating a distraction so everybody focuses on Enos Kanter, is hurting the WNBA, hurting women's sports, because people are no longer focused on the product that is on the court. They are not focused on the stars in the game right now. Their attention is drawn to him. That is hurting women's sports because he's making it about him. And he's making it seem like he's trying to care about women and trying to care about women in sports. He is trying to make you think that he cares when this is all about him. So what he is doing is hurting women's sports more than anything.
0: I'm done caring. But you're right. I didn't give you a single stat from the game. So, you know, it's like, this is the stuff. This is what the headlines have to be every single day. Is just some dude does thing. Some gal does thing. And I'm done. I'm over it. Addie Bates produces. Laura Jimenez runs the rejoins. When we come back. That's good. That's good. Oh. There may be a brand new franchise quarterback in Pittsburgh, not named Aaron Rodgers. It's the Drake Toll Show.
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12: From ABC News, I'm Mike Dubusky. The trade war between the U.S. and Canada is escalating. President Trump posting on social media this morning that he's planning to increase tariffs on all cars and trucks made in Canada, along with auto parts and steel, starting January 1st. This comes after the U.S. hiked tariffs on $20 billion worth of other imports from Canada to over 50% this weekend. U.S. Trade Representative Jameson Greer.
13: I think this is a little bit of a tempest in a teapot. The tariffs went into place over the weekend, which we warned about for a long time. They only cover about 5% of Canadian trade and only 0.06% of U.S. overall consumption.
12: The Trump administration is calling today Economic D-Day for Iran. The Treasury Secretary is now set to announce new sanctions on that country this afternoon, and now Iran is responding.
14: Iran says that not a single drop of oil will be exported through the Strait of Hormuz as a response to this. We are possibly likely to see a resumption of its attacks on oil infrastructure across the Middle East.
12: ABC's James Longman. Outside Reno, Nevada, the Hawk Fire has forced some 40,000 people from their homes. The fires destroyed dozens of buildings, churned through 15,000 acres of land. ABC's Sophie Flay has the latest.
15: The annual Burning Man Festival is expected to bring some 80,000 people to the region. Many pass through Reno to stock up on supplies and stay in hotels. But with so many people displaced by the fire, locals are urging visitors to stay away, saying those resources are needed for evacuees.
12: Authorities in Nevada now say they believe the fire was human-caused. Electricity is slowly being restored across northwestern Indiana, where residents have been without power for almost 2 weeks. Amelia Lopez, who lives in Portage, got her electricity back yesterday.
16: We had to clap because it was very emotional. It's 13 days.
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12: The prosecution is set to continue its rebuttal today in the Lindsay Clancy trial, accused of strangling her three children in 2023. Settlement discussions were called off today in the case attempting to block Paramount from merging with Warner Brothers. California Attorney General Rob Bonta saying Paramount acted in bad faith by leaking details of a meeting that was held on Friday. A French tourist is dead after his car got stuck in Death Valley. ABC's Wayne Cabot.
22: No other vehicles around. He and his companion abandoned their car, walked across the salt flats, temperatures of 116. About a mile in, the 68-year-old couldn't go anymore. So his friend continued until flagging down a motorist who called 911. But by the time that the California Highway Patrol helicopter located the man Monday, it was too late. He had died. Death Valley's Park Service telling travelers to stay on paved roads during this extreme heat. Wayne Cabot, ABC News.
12: No, it's not the Teenage Mutant Ninja Turtles, but there has been an increase in people popping out of manhole covers in New York City. Recent video posted to social media captured three people coming out of a manhole right near New York's Penn Station.
23: These could be urban scavengers looking for valuables, but the city says sewers can contain numerous hazards, including noxious and potentially deadly gases, unstable surfaces, flooding risks, and confined spaces.
12: ABC's Aaron Katursky. Similar incidents in Brooklyn and Queens. I'm Mike Dubusky, ABC News.
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0: 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This is The Ramsey Show. I'm Jade Warshaw. Next to me, Dr. John Deloney, taking calls about your life and money for the next couple hours at least. Let's go to Jackie, who's in Milwaukee, Wisconsin. Hey, Jackie, what's going on?
1: Hey, thanks for taking my call.
0: Absolutely. How can we help?
1: All right. So my question is basically, how do I stop sabotaging myself and my family and actually stick to a plan? A little bit of story. My husband and I, we make about $220,000 a year, but we have about $313,000 in non-mortgage debt.
0: Wow.
1: We have three kids. We're almost 40. We have no retirement, no savings. I make a plan. We've been through financial peace, so we make a plan every month, and I just blow it by like the fifth or sixth of the month. I have no self-control when it comes to telling my kids no to activities, trips, experiences. My husband says he's on board. He doesn't really help at all, so all of it really falls to me, and I have no self-control, so I'm just kind of struggling here.
0: Why is that? Why do you think you have no self-control? Because there's got to be a basis for that. Is it that you just have this fear of losing out, like missing out, that you're feeling like,
1: yeah,
0: man, the time with my kids is short. I got to get it in. Like, what's the base of that type of impulsive spending?
1: Yeah, and that's how I grew up. My

0: WJBC and Beer Nuts present the Scott Miller Show hat. This is an embroidered baseball cap. On the front of it, the Beer Nuts logo and the Scott Miller Show logo. And on the back of the hat, my cartoon photo with the big mustache. This is not a contest prize. This hat is not for sale. The only way to get a Scott Miller hat is when I gift them randomly. Now, there is only one rule. You cannot ask for a hat. If you ask for one, you are restricted from receiving a hat. You are banned. You do not get a hat. WJBC, good morning. Who's this?
1: Good morning. This is your mom. I want a hat. I'm a down low.
0: Mom?
1: We won't tell anybody.
0: What is rule number one?
2: Don't ask for a hat.
0: No hat for her.
3: Then go do your thing. The internal war you've created inside your own chest is tough. If you want to get control of this thing, man, we can help you there. But what I don't want to do is I don't want to just sit here and you're like, no, I'm staying in this fire pit, and you keep holding the gas and the matches. Like, you're just going to burn yourself.
4: Mm.
3: I'd rather you just make peace with the path that you're on. My kid's 16. I think the best way to love him is to give him whatever he wants, whenever he wants, to always say yes to everything he asks. And if that's your path, I disagree with it, but man, you go do that.
4: Well, I think there's something that we can help you with in that today, which is to challenge even the validity or the truthfulness of that way of thinking. Because I do. I think that sometimes we think that being there for our kids is buying them what they want and doing all of these... It's like more is more, but it's not always more is more.
3: It's almost never more is more.
4: I mean, think about
3: just gift number one. If you and your husband lock arms here, and by the way, y'all make a ton of money, and y'all had 2 years that were uncomfortable. A, you'd give your 16-year-old the gift of seeing his mom and dad like lock arms and do something really hard together. That's a blessing, because the world he's inheriting is going to take a lot of transition and change and hard work. And you'd also like go out to 40-year-old him, and he would never, ever, ever have to worry about his mom and dad. You would take that from him. That'd be a gift. And I would wager those gifts are way more important than what, like,
5: another trip.
3: Exactly. And it's not like you're not doing any trips. It's the 10 of them. And I can also imagine a world where your husband is like, I'm not going to get on. Why would I keep getting on board? Because me continuing to get on board is just I'm sowing the seed of resentment, because I'm going to get on board, my wife's going to get off, and then we're going to fight about it. I'm just, do whatever you want to do. So let me ask you this. Are you done? Are you done?
5: Yeah, I really am. It's very stressful, and I'm tired of it.
3: Okay. The first place I want you to go, and then Jay's going to give you a clear path. The first place I want you to do when you get off the phone here, and we're going to hook you up with some free resources to get you started. I want you to make an appointment with a local therapist in your area. Cause you got history here, right?
5: Yeah.
3: Okay. I think it's time. And I'm telling you, your kids having a ringside seat to watching their mom walk the gauntlet will be one of the greatest gifts you'll ever give them. Okay.
5: Yeah.
3: You're worth feeling at peace in your own skin. Cool?
5: Yeah, I needed that.
3: Okay. All right, Jay, give her a path.
4: Dang, John. I want to make sure that you do get Total Money Makeover. I'm actually going to send you my book too, What No One Tells You About Money, because it definitely approaches this from a non-dollars and cents side. And I sense some of the things that you're saying, I talk about in the book, and I think it could really help, just underpin whatever you get out of counseling and things like that. The debt. There's a lot of debt here. I don't want to try to rush through it in the time, but can I offer you something? I feel like I'm supposed to offer you something else instead. What I want to offer you is something that I think will help you with your kids. And I don't say much about this, but I lost my mom. And I'm going to tell you, the things that I remember about her are not the trips we took or the things we did. I think about how her face looked when I'd walk in the room, or if I hadn't seen her in a while and I knock on the door and she opens the door and I think about things like that. I think about what her handwriting looks like. I think about little inside jokes that we had, things that made us laugh. I'm not thinking about an outfit.

0: he bought me or didn't buy me. I'm not thinking about the trip we didn't take. Do you see what I'm saying? And when I think about my kids now, the most intentional things that I can do are if I just tackle my son. You know what I mean? Mom's not a 42-year-old mom's not supposed to tackle her son, but he loves wrestling. So if I do that, I didn't buy him something. I didn't show up to another game because maybe I couldn't show up at the game. But the intentional thing I did was that night when I tucked him in bed, I tackled him and I wrestled him down because he likes that. And I just want to encourage you that your kids just want you. They just want to be around you. They want you to whisper something funny in their ear, you know, make a poopy joke, whatever. And I know your kids are older.
1: They need a well and hole mom and dad.
0: That's what they want. So.

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10: It got signed into my name. 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And I thought it was going to go into his name, and my truck would go into my name, but it didn't. It was doing fine for the first year, but now he's having to take care of his mom that has dementia, and he's been having trouble making payments, and he's looking for an investment. 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
9: Let me just clarify. 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
10: Three vehicles.
9: Can you tell me what they are?
10: My truck's a GMC Sierra, 1500.
9: Now, can I ask, your truck, that's not part of the discussion, right? Because that was, you signed for it, that's you. That has nothing to do with your dad.
10: Technically, yeah, like it would be my truck if his cars were not in my name, yes.
9: Okay.
11: Just when you look at the title of that truck, is your the only name on it, or has it got his name on
10: it? Yes, sir. Yeah, I'm the only name on all three of these vehicles.
9: That's yours.
11: You're the only name on all three of these vehicles?
10: Yes.
11: Oh, that makes this.
10: I do not have a co-sign.
9: Dude, this is cut and dry.
11: That makes this way easier. Yeah, brother. It's gonna make things.
10: I can give you all this story and hopefully help someone else struggling with this.
9: Listen, it's not in your favor.
11: Yeah, it's gonna make Thanksgiving tough. It's gonna make Christmas tough. But this is a pretty cut and dry solution here.
9: Yeah,
10: I had this in February of last year.
11: No, I'm saying what you're going to have to do to make this right on behalf of you and your family and deal with the fallout of your dad taking advantage of you. You know what? Let's don't say that. Like you saying, I'm 21-year-old man and I signed my name to this thing. But the fact that your dad put you in this situation is...
9: That's the problem. Dads
11: don't do that to their sons. It's not supposed to happen like that.
9: And what should be very simple... If he hasn't come to you and been like, let me make this right... I never should have done this. That's the problem.
11: That's right.
9: And the fact that
10: he's been trying.
9: He's been trying. What has he been doing?
10: Like he's making the payments. He's doing all that, and he's waiting for an investment for foreign exchange rate crap.
9: And see, that's what I'm talking about. He's still waiting on a get rich quick for it to.
11: He's playing games, man. Since all three of these cars are in your name. The call will end with us telling you that it's your responsibility to go sell all three of these cars.
10: I can't cover the upside, like $15,000, $12,000 upside note. So how would I do that?
9: So let's go through these one by one, okay? Let's go through your truck. How much is it worth? Or what do you owe and what's it worth?
10: It's like $62,000.
11: God almighty.
9: And what is it worth?
10: It's worth... I'm pretty sure they would give me 40 for it at the dealership. 42.
11: No, if you put it on Facebook Marketplace, what would you get for it? You need to look at Kelley Blue Book private sale value.
10: Shoot, I did not look into that. Like 25 on Texas Marketplace.
9: Okay.
10: Maybe 30.
9: That's your homework. So piece of homework number one for you is you've got to get the value of these on Kelley Blue Book private sale. That's the number that we want. So now just give us your best ballpark. So your truck, 62, maybe you can get 42 for it. Fair enough?
10: Yes, ma'am.
9: Okay, what about the next one?
10: Chevy Tahoe. That is right now $76,000.
9: Oh, gosh. And it's worth?
10: Yeah, and I guarantee it has 80,000 miles on it, so I guarantee you it ain't going to get more than, no way it gets more than 45.
9: Okay.
10: No way. But it still looks brand new. It's just miles on the vehicle.
9: Understood. Okay, so well, again, that's part of your homework, and then let's estimate the third vehicle.
10: Buick, I can get 40. No, I can't get 46. I can get 36 from it, and there would be a 12,000 upside note for sure. I've already tried doing that.
9: So you're upside down 12,000.
10: Yeah, for sure.
9: Okay.
10: With that Buick.
9: So I would start. Here's the thing you have to keep in mind. The purpose here is to go down in debt. That's the purpose. Yep. We don't need to drive these vehicles anymore. We don't need to. These are not our point A, point B vehicles. So if we go to the credit union, like John said, if we go get a loan, a personal loan for the difference on these, even though the differences are high, it's still less debt. Does that make sense? If I get a loan for the $12,000 difference on car number three, if I get a loan for the $30,000 difference on car number two, if I get a loan for the $20,000 difference, right? We're still going down significantly in debt. And it doesn't feel good because there's still debt to be paid off, but at least we have eliminated a higher monthly payment and we've eliminated the amount of actual balance owed. Does that make sense?
10: Yes, ma'am.
9: So that's going to be our first thing is we got to offload these vehicles and then we're going to be stuck with a bunch of personal loans that we have to pay off. And that's not fun.
11: And I think you, you don't have many other options other than to go to your dad. And this is going to be hard because your father has put you in an incredibly difficult situation.
10: Yep.
11: But you tell your dad, you can buy this truck, this SUV with 88,000 miles that you've put on it at this price, and I need the money in 1 week or I'm going to sell it. You can't do that to me. I've got... No, Dad.
9: Yes, I can.
11: This truck is in my name, and I have $180,000 in depreciating asset debt. Every day, the assets you hold go down in value, but that dollar amount you owe stays the same. So, Dad, yeah, you can buy this from me. You can go take a loan out if you want that burden, but I'm guessing that his credit is so bad. That's why he had you sign for all these.
10: For sure.
9: Yeah, because I was going to suggest to you, yeah, I mean, what you could do, I don't think your dad is going to do this, but you could have your dad say, hey, we're walking down to the bank, you're getting a loan for $62,000, and then you're going to turn around and give it to me so I can pay these, right?
11: Yeah.
9: But he clearly can't do that. That's why he said to you, son, put these vehicles in
11: and
9: your name.
11: Let me ask you this. How did you, how much money do you make a year at 21 years old?
10: I make $4,500 a month, so... Plus overtime, I'm probably going to push around 75 at the end of the year this year. But I'm really blessed where I'm at. God has definitely put me in a really good position at work. But obviously, it sucks because it's the only thing is that when I go trade in these vehicles or trade in one, it's like, how are they going to give me a loan when my debt to income ratio is way overscaled?
9: I would be talking to the bank about that. Like, this is the problem. These are going to continue to go down in value, and we're going to keep going more and more upside down. This is going to help you and me out because the end result here is one of these gets repoed.
11: Or all of them.
9: And if these get repoed, then you're hardly getting nothing because you're going to sell it for whatever you can get for it, which is going to be, you know, far less than what I can sell it for, you know, Kelly Blue Book private sale.
11: And just so you know how repo works, like, let's say you take that car where you're $12,000 upside down on. You go sit down with somebody at a local credit union. You say, here's the deal. I'm 21. My dad took advantage of me. I got a huge mess, and I'm doing the next right thing and clear this up, and I know my name's on this. I want a $12,000 private loan so I can take this, pay the difference, and get this thing sold.
9: Yep.
11: If you don't get that done, they're going to take that car, they're going to repo it from you, and they're going to sell it, and then you're responsible legally for the gap between what they auction it off at to their friends.
9: Auction.
11: And the balance owed. So they're going to auction it at 20, and you're going to owe 40 or 50 instead of 12. So what we're telling you is this day of reckoning is coming. And if they say, sorry, sir, we can't give you a loan, say, thank you so much. I fully understand. I'm trying to do the right thing. And then go to the next place.
10: And go to the next place.
11: Okay. And I have to ask this question. I haven't borrowed money on a car in a long time, okay? So I'm naive when it comes to this. I can't wrap my head around how somebody, a bank, would give you this much debt against three depreciating assets like this.
9: With your income.
10: It was a crazy salesman.
9: Yeah,
10: he was doing it for like 30 years.
9: Interest rates have to be terrible.
11: I'm talking about fraudulent.
10: Praise God, the other two cars are only 8%. My truck, though, is 18%. So that's why my car loan is not freaking going down.
11: Mm.
10: I know, I'm trying to stay strong. It's so hard.
9: Yeah, it is hard.
11: Face it. You have to go right through it, brother. That's
9: it. And I hate that this happened, but the thing that you have to accept from this is there's not an easy piece to this. There's no part of this process that's going to be easy or comfortable or light or fast. This is going to be you leaning into something that's really tough and really frustrating and hard for a while.
11: For a couple
9: I hate
11: years.
9: That for you. Mm-hmm. But it's just, this is how we learn.
11: There's only one way, and that's through it.

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2: ABC News, I'm Mike Dubosky. President Trump now threatening Canada with even more tariffs on top of the dozens of goods that were hit with 50% tariffs this weekend. It comes as the administration says new sanctions on Iran are coming later today, with Iranian officials saying they're going to crack down on oil shipments if those new measures go through.
3: There has been a U.S. naval blockade in place for some time now, stopping these shadow tankers from being able to get in and out of Iranian ports and trade Iranian oil. But Iran still does manage to trade a lot of oil overland and through other means. And so what the Treasury and the White House wants to do is to penalize countries that buy this oil, that is China, India, Turkey primarily, and also go after what are called the teapot refineries in China, where they refine some of this crude oil.
2: ABC's James Longman. And officials in Nevada now say they believe the Hawk fire was human caused. This is ABC News.
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13: Hello. Thank you for taking my call.
12: You bet. What's up?
13: So me and my husband are debt-free. We would like to be in a better neighborhood and a slightly bigger house, but we want to keep our current house. The other goal that we have is to retire early. Can we get a mortgage for a second property, or would that sacrifice the potential to retire early?
12: It might. Why do you want to keep? You said it's not a great neighborhood. What would make you want to keep the house?
13: Well, we could. It would be additional income. So there's that. And then also later we would probably move back into that house, when we're older.
12: Why? If it's a bad neighborhood.
13: It's not a bad neighborhood. It's just, we could be in a better neighborhood for like better schools and system.
12: But schools is the,
13: yeah.
12: Okay. I was just trying to get down to the nitty gritty of what's the point if the neighborhood's not that nice. Okay.
13: Yeah.
12: So tell us what you owe on the house and tell us what the house is worth, and then tell us what you're thinking about buying. Like, let's get a sense of what's going on. I already have a sense of what I think, but I want to hear more from you.
13: Yeah, our house is valued around $266,000, and we paid off our mortgage a couple of years ago. So we're debt-free there. We don't have any car loans. We don't have any student loan debt. We don't have any credit card debt.
12: So it's, you are mortgage-free.
13: So
12: that's great.
13: Cash. Yes. Yes. We're very happy about that.
12: That's awesome. So
0: but
12: you
0: not,
12: said you have
0: not
12: some
0: not happy
12: cash?
0: Enough to go do it again, though, right?
13: So we have a little bit, we have some cash on the side for a small deposit, but if we have the incoming rent and we also have some cushion fund left over after every month.
12: How much? Tell us real numbers. Tell us how much you have cash and tell us how much your cushion is.
13: Cash, we have around $50,000, and then every month we have between $1,000 to $2,000 left over every month.
12: Okay. Okay, so give us some numbers. What are you thinking about spending, and what are you thinking about, because you're kind of like reversing, you're kind of reversing the method. Most of the time it's like, okay, I want to buy my current, my primary mortgage outright, and then I'm going to turn around and buy a rental, and you're like, well, we already have a piece of property now, and it's not our primary. Now we just want to buy a primary residence. So I want to know if there's a way that we can do that in cash, because here's what I wouldn't want to do. I would not me living in a house that has a payment and renters living somewhere that doesn't have a payment, right? They're getting the benefit of your piece.
13: Yeah.
12: Right? That piece was meant for you. And now you're sitting up here in a house with a mortgage and the renters are in the scot-free place. Like, does that sit right with you? It doesn't sit right with me.
13: It doesn't. And that's kind of why we haven't pulled the trigger on anything. But we were thinking if we have the renter's payment and we throw all of our cushion fund to it, we would be able to basically pay off that mortgage pretty quickly.
0: But who's going to pay for the fence repair and the AC repair and the light bulbs and the roof repair on your house that you live in now that you'll be renting out?
13: That would probably, so in addition to that, we'd probably have to set up a fund specifically for
0: yes.
13: that house to maintain it.
0: Correct.
12: Well, let
13: so
12: me go, let me go,
13: would also be in.
12: Let me go Dave Ramsey on you for a minute. Let's pretend.
0: Buckle up.
12: Let's pretend whatever house you have in your mind in the other neighborhood that's a little bit better. Let's pretend you have that house today and it's paid for and you're sitting there and you go, you know what? Let's get a rental property. Would you pick a rental property in the neighborhood where that current house is, and would you go into debt for it? No.
0: Are you there?
13: No, I would probably not.
12: I mean, I'm glad that you were really thinking about it.
0: That was a long pause.
12: Like, you were Jeopardy on that. I don't think you would, right?
13: Yeah, no.
12: So that's the way, that's how we need to think about this. I get what you're saying. We have this house. It seems like an asset. Why would we get rid of it? It's paid for. Like, I see your line of thinking, but what's missing there is the actual intentionality of creating the life you actually want and not just letting things fall into your life by default. What you actually want is this house in the other neighborhood, is what it sounds like. And from what I can tell, what you actually want is a paid for house because you went on and paid off other house that you were living in. So those are the country roads. That's like, that's what we need to get to. So I think if you took this current house, went ahead and sold it and got the 266 or the 270,000 for it, then turned around and put it with whatever extra cash that you have, would that get you close to the house that you actually want?
13: Yes.
12: I like this.
0: I love it. And then in a few years, if you decide, hey, we're going to move back, there will be a house for sale and you can sell the one you have and you can use part of that money to write a check for this house and pocket the other couple hundred thousand dollars.
12: Yeah. I like that.
0: But what Jade said, I think double clicking on what Jade said, I want y'all to ask yourself, you and your spouse, like the idea of rental property sounds good. I totally get it. And like for Dave, he's got a whole bunch of properties. It's awesome. But I want you to ask yourself, do we want to be landlords?
12: Mm-hmm.
0: Do we want to get calls on Thanksgiving morning that the sewer's backing up and we have to get somebody out there and pay for that? Do we want to get calls about the air conditioning going down while we're on vacation? Like, or do you want to pay 10 or 15% of that money that's going to be coming in that's supposed to be cash flowing the other house to a management company? And they are supposedly going to take care of it, right? So it's a different kind of life. And if that's the life you want to have, that's one question. That's one path. But I'm not hearing that y'all really want to be landlords. I'm hearing that y'all paid for this house. You like living there, actually, but life has happened and you need different schools and different support systems and all that's great. And you even want to move back one day. That's all awesome. Just do that in order. But it's all like what Jade said, in service to what kind of life do we want to have?
12: And the good news is if you do this, Avery, if you take my advice, I'm not saying you have to, but if you do, you'll end up with a paid for house, which is exactly what you wanted. You'll end up in the neighborhood that you wanted to be in, which is exactly what you wanted. And because you don't have a mortgage payment, it seems like you're interested in building some kind of wealth. Otherwise, you wouldn't have considered a rental property to begin with. So instead of paying a mortgage payment somewhere, you can take that money and you can either invest it in the stock market and build wealth like that, or you can save up for a rental in cash one day. So if you do this, you're getting the best of both worlds. And you're getting it in a much more secure way that's filled with peace, and you get to be the benefactor of it, not some tenant.
13: Okay. That makes a lot more sense.
12: I love that. Okay. I feel like, John, I feel like we solved the world's problem. Did we solve the world's problems, Avery?
13: Yes.
12: Oh, good. good, good, good. I love that question. John, I love that because I think that the buzzword out there is real estate. Real estate, passive income, rental property.
0: Yeah, yeah.
12: And don't get me wrong. Like, I think if you purchase a house and it's a good, you purchased it the right way, the way we teach, and you messed around and did what she did and you paid it off, like, your first thought is like, I got to keep this. I got to hang on to it. And you're about to do something she did, which is you're about to enter back into a situation that you worked so hard to get out of.
0: And it's, I think it's always asking that question. What do you want your life to feel like? What are you aiming for here, right? And if you're aiming for peace and paying off our house brought so much peace to our house, then don't go back into an unpeaceful situation.
12: Right.
0: Let's, man. And I also want to point this out, Avery, because of the way y'all chose to do this thing, not owe anybody any money, get this house paid off, y'all can do whatever you want now. And that's a cool thing. I know when you have multiple options, it can feel heavy. Be grateful. Y'all put yourself in a position to have multiple options.

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0: right on back to the phone lines where we have Dane, who's in Denver, Colorado. Hey, Dane, what's up?
1: Hey, how's it going?
0: Not bad. How can
1: we
0: help today?
1: I'm glad to see you too. Yeah, so I have a question. It's about a home purchase. I currently save 32% of my paycheck. That's because of, I guess, diligence, but also I kind of have to. I work for the state, and they require that they pull out so much, and then it's met. So that's the reason it's a little high like that. But
0: the
1: in
0: state,
1: addition
0: the state
1: to my,
0: requires you to take 32% of your income?
1: No, no, not the total 32. They require 10%, and then they match 10%. And then I do another 12% on my own through Roths and stuff like that.
0: So where's the other 10%?
2: That's 22%.
0: Yeah. Where's the other 10% gone?
1: No, they take 10% out of my check.
0: Uh-huh.
1: They give me 10%. Okay. I see what you're saying.
0: So you're
1: so
0: taking 22.
1: The 10% that they're matching, I get 22 out, but as a total, I'm saving 32.
0: Understood. Okay. Got it.
1: All right. I'm sorry about
0: that's
1: that.
0: Okay.
2: No, you're good.
1: So I have the ability to reduce that savings because I do, I max out Roths and stuff like that as well. The whole reason I'm questioning this is I'm trying to build a home. It's a second home. My current home is paid for, and it's just a small cabin up in the mountains here in Colorado. And the price tag is about $225,000. I have $60,000 saved. I already have the land paid for and all kinds of other stuff.
0: Good.
1: So I'm going to need a loan out for, I'm estimating by the time I build it, about $150,000 is what I'm going to need. I could cash flow this, and that's what y'all are going to tell me to do. But in order to...
0: You're not going to sell the paid off home?
2: No, this is just a second home.
1: Okay.
2: Yeah, it's a little cabin.
1: Yeah. Yep. I feel like I'm rushed against time here.
0: Why?
1: I have a 13-year-old daughter. In 3 years, she's not going to want anything to do with this.
2: Not true.
1: The whole point of building this thing.
2: Not true.
0: Yeah, why are you making that assumption?
2: Not true.
1: Well, I'm just being facetious, I guess.
2: Okay,
1: You know, it's going to be a little bit harder to get her to go up there on the weekends and all that kind of. I have a younger son, too, who would enjoy it. But, I just feel like I'm rushing it. I mean, I feel like I should wait, but by the time I get this cash flowed, it's going to be probably 5 years down the road is what I estimate, and she'll be 18 years old, going off to college, and it kind of defeats the point, in my opinion.
0: So what I'm hearing in a more abstract way is what you really care about is creating memories. So
1: yes,
0: you do care about the location. So as you're saving for a place of your own, is it possible that we identify the Airbnb, that this is the Airbnb that we rent when we go into the mountains? And it's not ours, but we go as often as we can, and we create memories there. And then when the time comes that we're able to buy our own place, no time was lost. We just now go to a different place to create memories.
1: That's a great idea, Jade. I'm glad I called.
0: Wow.
2: It's making its way around the internet that, like, you know, kids when they turn 18, they don't want to be around their parents, whatever. Dude, I've worked with teenagers and young adults and their families for more than 25 years, for a quarter century. That's simply not true.
1: Right. Mm.
2: They don't want to be around parents that they know are not on their team.
1: Right.
2: Right. They don't want to be around parents that aren't well. They don't want to be around parents who are financially stressed and strapped, and the home feels so full of tension that their buddy's couch feels less tense, right? Even though it's grosser and more uncomfortable, like logistically, it's still, I can just drop my shoulders there. And so, I was going to suggest get a camper out on y'all's piece of land, get a silly camper that makes some memories with. And here's the other side.
1: Dude,
2: I'm wrestling with this myself. I have a dream of getting a ranch is dramatic because ranchers are like hardworking people, and I'm not when it comes to this stuff. But I'd love to have a place that was just mine with a bunch of acres on it that I could go out and goof around and fish on it and do all that stuff. And I got a 16-year-old, and I have that same clock that's ticking down. But here's the other side of it. And it just occurred to me a few months ago, so I'll just pass this along, just me and you and a couple of million people listening. What if my son goes to college somewhere else? And what if he meets the love of his life and they decide to settle down in on the other side of the country? And now I've got this big piece of dirt that I'm responsible for that I got to take care of. But I want to go see them. I want to be involved in their life. And if they start having kids, and they, you see what I'm saying? And so I.
1: No, it definitely makes, yeah.
2: I can mean, see where this might work against you. Home. Yeah, yeah. You've no, got that core home. Yeah.
1: Yeah, I mean, I feel guilty even having this problem. You know, like.
2: Yeah, don't. You're a guy who works really hard.
1: And I've done everything. We're multimillionaires. I've saved up. You know, everything's good. It feels like I've done everything right. Like, why can't I just go get another mortgage and do this? I know I can pay it off.
0: Here's the thing.
2: Here's the thing, brother. You can. You 100% can.
0: No. Let me tell you something. You could go do that. There are worse things you could do in life. If you did that, it's probably, like you said, you're a multimillionaire. It's not going to nail you to any wall. You're not. But you have decided an identity with money, and you have decided that I feel best with money when I handle it this way.
1: Yep.
0: When I'm debt free, when I don't owe. And that's, you chose that for a reason. You chose it because it feels good in your body. It gives you complete autonomy. I'm guessing, because I know that's why I chose it, right?
2: And by the way, Dane, if you said go, if you went and got a loan today, and you met with the GC and handed them already completed plans. Let's pretend you already have completed plans. And they put a shovel in the ground, what, in 60 days? Like, you're talking a year before y'all can even use this thing.
1: Yeah, you're right. Yeah,
2: and so to me, honestly, brother, it feels like your eyes have been opened, just like mine are, to one of my favorite people on the planet, my son, in your case, your daughter. Like,
1: yep.
2: We're raising them to leave. And dude, my days are filled with random out of nowhere grief that I've never expected. There's days that like I just look over and I'm overwhelmed by how much I love this my son, right? Like, and trying to run around and anxiously do something, especially like Jade said, that violates who I am and how I've raised my kids. I gotta protect against that. And I gotta just sit in the grief, like, man, 3 years, it's gonna go quick. Yeah. We're gonna triple down, right?
1: Yeah, no, 100%. I feel like I'm in the position I am is because I've lived a life of patience.
2: That's
1: you know,
2: it,
1: I don't,
2: man.
1: I'm like you. I drive a crappy car. I
2: did get a nice one recently,
1: I
2: and it's pretty
1: I'm
2: awesome. Dan, I did get a new car, and it's pretty sweet. I'm not going to lie.
0: You know what this is like? This is kind of like taking the high road. Have you ever been in a situation where somebody's like really disrespected you and you have the right to go off on them, but you don't because that's not who you are? You're like, I'm just going to stand here and they're acting crazy, but I'm going to be me and I'm just going to go, okay, I'm sorry you feel that. This is like that. You're in the situation and it kind of feels like, man, I could really just go on and get this more. You could, but it's just not who you are and it wouldn't feel good probably later on. And so going back to your original question, which is, should I cut back on investing to save for this build? You could. I mean, you're doing extra. We would say 15% of your gross income to go towards investing. Right now, you're at 22%. So you could pull back, you know, 7%, and that would. It would help you go faster to get towards this goal of paying for this thing in cash. And I would do that. And I think that you should. It sounds like you've got plenty in your nest egg. And this is the time for you to do these sorts of things. You're in baby step 7. Now is the time that if you wanted to choose to invest more, you could, or if you wanted to choose more to take that margin and put it into other properties, you could. And so this would be you putting that money into other properties.
2: And Dane, here's a fun thing I want you to do, okay? Say yes, okay. I'm going to do this.
1: Yes, I'm going
2: to
1: do this.
2: I want you to take your daughter out to
1: breakfast. Yeah, let me see what it is first.
2: I want you to take your daughter out to breakfast in the next week or two. And I want you to say, hey, you're one of my favorite people in the world, and I love you more than life itself. I got 3 years left with you. I want you to create a list of things, of adventures you want to have with me over the next 3 years. And I'll make that same list, and we're going to put it together, and we're going to go get after the next 3 years.

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3: From ABC News, I'm Michelle Franzen. More tariff troubles between the U.S. and Canada. Canada says it will implement its own tariffs on U.S. goods after the Trump administration's 50% hike on some Canadian goods went into effect Saturday. President Trump, in his latest social media post, says the U.S. will now double tariffs in January if a trade deal is not met. That includes on auto parts. ABC's Elizabeth Schulze says consumers will likely end up bearing the cost.
4: The list ranges from Canadian alcohol to building materials. You've got dog leashes in this list, hockey sticks. It is a pretty carved out list of products that will be affected here. And we're talking about $20 billion of goods that come from Canada into the U.S.
3: The Trump administration vowing another round of sanctions against Iran and countries doing business with Iran. U.S. Treasury Secretary Scott Bessent calling today economic D-Day. Iran has responded and says more bottlenecks in the already hamstrung Strait of Hormuz will happen. More from ABC's James Longman.
5: Iran says that not a single drop of oil will be exported through the Strait of Hormuz as a response to this. We are possibly likely to see a resumption of its attacks on oil infrastructure across the Middle East.
3: The governor of Indiana calling for an investigation into the power company with thousands of residents and businesses in Gary without power for nearly 2 weeks following severe storms. ABC's Alex Perez says crews are still trying to clear debris.
6: Getting all of this debris cleaned up is also very important. Many residents have joined a class action lawsuit accusing the utility company of not doing enough to prepare for those violent storms. The utility company says they are working around the clock to get everybody back on, and they anticipate that could be by some point tomorrow.
3: In Massachusetts, the trial of Lindsay Clancy nearing an end with closing arguments set to begin this week. The mother is charged with killing her three children, with defense attorneys claiming Clancy suffered from postpartum psychosis. You're listening to ABC News.
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3: Nearly 25 years after 9/11, a victim of the World Trade Center attack has been identified using genetic genealogy, pairing DNA testing with family trees. ABC's Rena Roy has more.
9: The newly identified victim is an adult woman. Her family has chosen to stay private. She's one of nearly 1,100 victims who have never been formally identified. The medical examiner's office has vowed all along never to give up, trying to identify as many of them as possible.
10: Officials say 47 more victim profiles are good candidates for being identified using the same technology. In Texas, disasters from extreme flash flooding 2 years in a row have elicited a vastly different response from the public.
11: After the disaster of 2025, the deaths of more than 130 people, including dozens of children.
12: We received significant donations very early on.
11: In this year's flood, says Austin Dixon of the Community Foundation of the Texas Hill Country, the number of casualties has been mercifully low, but
12: we have four times the damaged homes, four times the damaged businesses.
11: But only a fraction of the donations. Dixon fears charity fatigue is a factor. Jim Ryan, ABC News.
10: European regulators have imposed a $1 billion fine on Uber, claiming the ride-sharing service automatically deactivated drivers' accounts between 2018 and 2022. Uber is calling the fine disproportionate and is already appealing. Michelle Franzen, ABC News.
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0: right, back to the phone lines where we have Jared, who's in Cincinnati, Ohio. Hey, Jared, how can John and I help today?
1: Hey, I was just wondering, should I, should I step away from my job to escape the toxicity? Or should I stay in order to finish baby step two?
2: Ooh, good question. Tell us about toxicity. What does that mean to you?
1: Yeah, right now, the big thing is psychological safety. I work at a church, surprisingly, but there are times where I wonder if I'm going to come into work and somebody's going to blow up at me.
2: Like, blow up like a senior pastor or a staff member will scream and yell at you?
1: Yeah, like a supervisor. I've had a moment where I did make a mistake, and you know, mistakes happen, but I got like a call on the phone when I was at a rehearsal, and I was like, hey, that was stupid. Why did you do that? You ruined my day. Like, I'm so pissed off right now. I can't believe that. Like, it's so stupid. And then when I would ask, like, hey, what could I do to help? Like, oh, nothing. Like, you just ruined my day. I'm so pissed off at you. I'm like, okay, I'm sorry.
2: So I'll tell you right now, yes, you need to leave.
0: And it shouldn't be, I mean, if you're working, I'm not guessing that you're making like buku bucks or anything. I got to believe, do you know what I'm saying? Are you?
1: Yeah. For the position that I'm in.
2: How much are you making?
1: It's about 50.
2: Okay.
1: 50 pre-tax.
2: Right now, you could run down to your local school district and say, hey, I want an emergency certification. I'm good with people and I want to be a teacher. And you would make more than that tomorrow.
1: Yeah,
2: and it might not be your dream of being a musician or whatever ministry your thing you're doing, but you would be in service to people, something that you're good at, you have a passion for, and at least there, hopefully there's responsible adults that don't treat you like crap. But here's the thing I was going to say. Yeah, I think you should leave, and Jade pushed back on this, but I think you should do it wisely. Meaning,

0: WJBC and Beer Nuts present the Scott Miller Show hat. This is an embroidered baseball cap. On the front of it, the Beer Nuts logo and the Scott Miller Show logo. And on the back of the hat, my cartoon photo with the big mustache. This is not a contest prize. This hat is not for sale. The only way to get a Scott Miller hat is when I gift them randomly. Now, there is only one rule. You cannot ask for a hat. If you ask for one, you are restricted from receiving a hat. You are banned. You do not get a hat. WJBC, good morning. Who's this?
1: Good morning. This is your mom. I want a hat. I'm a down low.
0: Mom?
1: We won't tell anybody.
0: What is rule number one?
2: Don't ask for a hat.
0: No hat for her.
3: Is we're getting into the weekend, so my homework for you tonight would be I'm going to go online, I am going to sit down with my wife, and I'm going to have some quiet time as well where I'm brainstorming all the jobs that I might be able to do in the interim, because there is going to be a period between here and the perfect thing, right? So I'm going to brainstorm all the things that I can do in the interim by myself. I'm going to sit down with my wife. I'm going to get her input. I'm going to get on ChatGPT. I'm going to generate ideas there, and I might call it my best buddy as well.
4: And I'm going to call somebody who's a machinist. I want to see what that life is like.
3: Uh-huh. So that's what the next couple of weeks is devoted to, you being able to think about what I can do in the interim and then go after it. Maybe I heard my buddy said I could do Amazon Flex, and if I did that combined with this, I can make the 50K just like that, right? So figure out what you can do. It's not going to be the be-all, end-all job. It's just going to be, right now, I need to replace the 50K. It doesn't have to be what makes my heart beat, right? And then while you're doing that new job, now we can start, okay, what will it look like? Let's go ahead and pay off these student loans because we need to get debt-free. Check that off the list. And now I can start saying, what does it take to get into this trade? Now we can start saving up to make that happen. So there's a timeline here that I want you to walk down. I don't want you to feel like you have to do this all in one swift motion. Does that make sense?
5: Yeah. Mm-hmm. Instead of 0 to 100.
4: Yes. Yeah. And here is the psychological medication I want you to take. Not real meds. Okay. I want you to catch yourself and commit over the next few weeks to not having imaginary conversations with people that you work with where you just finally let them have it. And you get these mic drop moments and you win, because I know you do that, right?
5: Sometimes.
4: I do it a lot, okay? But here's the thing. Your body has a hard time telling the difference between a real fight and one you're spinning up in your mind, but your body wears the stress either way. And when your body wears the stress, so does that newborn, so does your wife, so does the people you're trying to love at your church who have no idea that there's some kind of awful person, you know, leading that place. And so commit to, I'm going to do what's the next right move for me and my wife and for my new baby, for us. And I'm not going to give 1 second of my precious time with my family, with myself, with my job search, focusing on these imaginary conversations. I have to ask, is there somebody at your church you can go sit down with, or is this like an executive?
5: That's another one of the toxic things. Somebody who is like HR, I was encouraged by my supervisor not to talk to, even though that's their job. So like I can talk to somebody, but
4: yeah, get out of this mess so far away from it.
3: Yeah.
4: And
3: yeah.
4: This is how crap gets swept under the rug. This is how people get hurt and it just kind of goes away. People don't want to talk about it. It's this kind of madness that blows up faith community. So get out of that mess, man. Mm-hmm. Get out of that mess.
3: And let me just recap, because we talked about a lot. So the first thing that we need you to do is, we're not going to quit this job until we get another job. There's no point to do that to your family. And there is something that you can do pretty quickly.
4: Another
3: and make
4: job
3: up.
4: Might be going to work at the grocery store, working at Walmart, working at Starbucks, find another job.
3: But fast, right? We want to get you out of there fast. So that's thing one. Thing two, as we said, you need to brainstorm all of that this weekend so that you can get out of that job fast. Thing three is, you do need to take this savings that you have and you need to pay off your student loans. Make sure you keep $1,000 saved, but something tells me you've got a little bit more than that. And then that way, once you start getting in this job, now we can start building up the 3 to 6 months of expenses, and now you can actually start funding whatever trade it is that you think you might want to go to school for, and you can start working on that. So that's the order of events in which this needs to take place. And I think if

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9: Today's question comes from Grayson in Mississippi. Grayson writes, my wife and I are in our late 20s, and we've been married for 5 years. We had our first baby this year. I work in construction and make $120,000 a year. My wife is a stay-at-home mom, which we both agreed upon. I have a Roth IRA that I've been contributing to since I was 20 and a pension through my local union. We have $6,000 in savings and add to it every month. I also have a side hustle, which I use to fund my hobby, which is race cars. I don't ever spend any of my salary on my hobby. My wife gives me grief about how much I spend on my cars, even though it doesn't affect our personal bank account. Am I being selfish for spending the extra money I make on my hobby when I could be putting it towards our savings?
8: Interesting.
9: It's an interesting frame of this question, which I actually understand what he's asking, and I understand with the lens he's wearing, why he feels this is a noble path, and I get what he's trying to say here, and I also get that his wife is probably less concerned about the cars and more concerned about the way that they're running parallel in their own marriage.
8: I'm gonna tell you what I picked up on in this.
9: Okay.
8: He was detailed about everything except how much he's spending on the hobby. It's like, you're telling me how long you've been married, down to the dollar on everything else. But when it came time to say what you're spending on this hobby, there was nothing there. So I have a sense that there's probably something in this equation that's being left out, whether it's the rate at which they're currently saving. The wife is like, hey, I listened to Ramsey. We need to be putting aside at least 15%. Maybe they're not. Do you see what I'm saying? And maybe he's spending a little bit more than is the right amount. I think that there's a way that all of this can happen in the right balance.
9: Let me tell you what I picked up on. I see 1, 2, 3, 4, 5, 6, 7, 8.
8: I know what you're going. The word I?
9: 10, 11, 12, 13. 13 times he wrote mine, I, me. Right? And again, what I'm saying, Grayson, is I want you to go through this question you sent us and replace every one of those with ours. We. We are in our late 20s. We've been married for 5 years. We had our first baby this year. We make $120,000 combined income together. Plus, I work a side hustle, and we make an additional $5,000, $7,000, $10,000. And we have a plan for how much money we want to save. And we both know that we have our own hobbies that the other person hates, right? In my house, my wife doesn't think stand-up comedy is fun at all. I would live there. I do live there. I love it. And she loves gardening. I like it for like 7 minutes. And I'm like, all right, let's
8: move on.
9: I get itchy. That's great. And we decide how much we are going to put towards those different things. And so, brother, it sounds like you are trying to do the right thing in your marriage and in your house, but it's all about you, what you're doing, how you're doing it, and what you should have on your own, that you're allowed to do whatever you want to do. And man, you're married. It's all of it is y'all. Your goals, your dreams, your retirement amounts, the vision y'all have for y'all's life. And my guess is the cars is the proxy war in the house. Like you said, wife probably didn't know how much he spent on cars. And his excuses or his response is, it's mine. It's not touching the main money, right? And that's the proxy war for, we are not united building this home, this marriage together. You are telling us how this is going to go, and then you go have this other secret thing that I'm not a part of.
8: Yeah. I agree with that. And just to frame it out for somebody who's listening, because I do think that when you have done the things that he has said, when it's like, hey, I don't have any more debt, I have savings, I have money in retirement.
9: Oh, that's great.
8: When you've done all these things, there is a certain feeling of like, I feel like I should be able to have XYZ. So let's kind of, I'll tell you something that has worked for me, and I think this can work for Grayson. I think this can work for anybody listening, to kind of determine, is this a fair amount to spend? Because I think let's pretend all the other kind of weird things in the conversation weren't there. The crux of the conversation is, what's a fair amount that I can spend on the things that I like to do, you know? And I think that it really is just a checklist that you can go over in your mind. And there have been times that Sam and I have literally sat down and gone over this to make ourselves feel right about a purchase. Number one, and it's based on the things we teach. Number one, if you're a person who is on a budget, like every single month, you are consulting your budget, you are planning for every single dollar that you're spending. If you are doing that, like that's your first green check, all right? The second thing is, are you a person who's out of debt, right? If you're in debt, now's not the time to be doing some crazy thing with your money, right? So if you are a person who is out of debt and the thing that you want to do is not going to cause you to go into debt, right? If that's true, give yourself a green check. The third thing is, okay, am I a person who is carrying the proper insurances? And I know you didn't see that coming, but that's something that makes you a financially responsible adult. If you don't have a will, if you don't have life insurance, don't do anything else until you have that, until you have the right health coverage, until that makes you feel secure in the things that you do financially going forward. So if you have that, give yourself a check. If you don't, pause and go do that before you try to go do something crazy. The third thing is, am I saving money in the proper areas? So we would say, hey, got to have baby step one, got to have 3 to 6 months. You need to be saving 15%, right, for investing. And if you're beyond that, you need to be paying extra on your house, which is a forced savings account. If you are doing those things, okay, give yourself a check. And then finally, you need to be a person who's practicing generosity. Every single month, every time I'm doing something for the community, something for my local church, something for, you know, the orphans, whatever that is. If you are doing those five things, John, have a blast.
9: That's right. And so let me speak to Grayson's wife here. Not to Grayson's wife. That's not fair. She's not even a part of this thing. Let me speak to spouses. There's this illusion, Jade, and I found it while doing research for this other book. I just realized I'm super privileged when it comes to this. I have a wife who has always had her things, and I've always had my things, and just the way our chemistry works, we've always celebrated that we each have our own weird things that we're into. Mm-hmm. But I was unprepared for how many people told me my spouse resents the fact that we don't do this thing together, that you like this thing and I like this thing. And so if, Grayson, y'all sit down and y'all create this, and the thing that brings you life and joy is fixing race cars and driving really fast and doing all that kind of stuff, and you're willing to go above and beyond and work for it, and we're putting this money in the account, and your spouse just says, I don't like it, I don't want you doing it, that's a deeper issue. And that's not a financial issue, and that's not a reason for you to just siphon off and say, well, fine, then I'm taking my ball and going home. This is my money. I can do what I want with it. Y'all need to get to the root of that concern, that conversation. And it's much more common than I thought it was.
8: Well, yeah. I mean, you and Rachel, you do your money in marriage getaway weekend every year. And I got to believe this is part of that conversation, which is...
9: Who do we want to be?
8: Yeah, and you have to let your spouse, even financially... be themselves. Like, just because you're married, you don't erase who you are and the things that you liked to do and the things. And it's okay if your spouse doesn't care. Do you know my husband right now? He's into he'll print something on the 3D printer and then go in the garage and use his airbrusher and paint it. What? I have zero interest in. Like, when I say I have zero interest, I have none. But it gives me joy that he's doing something that gives him joy, that has nothing to do with me. And I told him that. I told him yesterday, I was like, you want to know it, Sam? I think it's so amazing that you found something to do that has nothing to do with making money. It has nothing to do with career, and it has nothing to do with me or us.
9: Well, and
8: good for you.
9: Yes. I remember a few years ago when I had a comedy thing going and a music thing going, and I was like, hey, this is too much. I'll quit. And my wife said, no. Because when you're gone those two nights, I get a way better version of you on the other five. Go do those wild, weird things that you like, because then you're fully you when you get home.
8: Yeah.
9: And that was, I remember being like, I married well.
8: Yeah.

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2: ABC News, I'm Michelle Franzen. The U.S. and Canada on the verge of a trade war. Canada vowing to retaliate with tariffs on U.S. goods starting in September. That after the 50% U.S. tariffs on Canadian goods kicked in Saturday. Now President Trump says those tariffs will double starting in January. ABC's Karen Hua says that's creating cracks within his own party.
3: Trump's trade policies appear to be rattling Republicans just 10 weeks before the midterm elections. Maine Senator Susan Collins, breaking with Trump on the tariffs, is not expected to appear with Vice President J.D. Vance when he visits Maine today. And at least 8 Republican senators from farm states are now publicly opposing Trump's plan to lower tariffs on imported beef.
2: The Trump administration says it is economic D-Day for Iran, threatening additional steep sanctions against Iran if they don't reopen the Strait of Hormuz. Fire crews in Nevada racing to get a handle on the Hawk Fire that erupted over the weekend northwest of Reno. The fast-moving blaze triggering evacuations. This is AB.
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10: 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So if you have room to negotiate on price or repairs or closing costs, do that. 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Alrighty then, we've got Dan, who's in Philadelphia, Pennsylvania. What's going on, Dan?
11: Man, I'm too blessed to be stressed, too anointed to be disappointed. How are you guys doing?
10: Okay, I know that's nice. Right, Dan.
12: Dan, what's up, dude?
11: So, been married for about a year and a half, and my wife and I tried to start having a kid about 6 weeks ago, and she's 5 weeks pregnant.
10: Hey!
12: Dang!
10: That's what I'm talking about. Way to go.
12: Congrats, man.
11: Yeah. Thank you. So, question boils down to, what do I need to look at putting into a sinking fund for just medical expenses that are going to be approaching us for the next 9 to 12 months?
10: I love that, Dan. Thinking ahead, good dad already. I love that. So, around here, the way we teach is, if you're currently walking the baby steps, to pause them and stack up cash, which is what you're trying to do right now. And a good rule of thumb there is to look at what is your deductible and what is your out-of-pocket max. That's a really great thing to aim for, because then you're saying, hey, no matter what, I know this is the amount that I'm on the hook for, and I know this is the maximum amount that I could be on the hook for. You see what I'm saying? And so let's say your out-of-pocket max is, I don't know, $4,000. What do you think it is?
11: I believe it floats a little closer to $7,000.
10: Okay, $7,000. Yeah, that feels about right. So that would be my goal. If I can get that, that's a very good goal. Let's say you knock that out very quickly and you go, okay, what else? Well, the things I'd be thinking about are, you know, if there's a NICU stay, if there happens to be an extended stay in the hospital, God forbid, I'm not putting that on you. But if there were, we'd need meals. Maybe there'd be some transportation, those sorts of things, right? So those are the types of things that you want to save up for. And yeah, ultimately stack what you can, stack as much as you can. And then once this baby gets here, you're going to have a pile of money sitting there, and hopefully everybody gets home safely, and then you can take that pile of money and throw it at whatever your next goal is, whether that's paying off some debt, stacking up 3 to 6 months of expenses, or even a down payment for a house.
11: Okay, thank you. I appreciate it.
10: You are
12: good
10: very
12: call,
10: welcome.
12: Man. Congratulations,
10: what a great call.
12: Dude.
10: Absolutely. All right, we've got Ashley up next. She's in Tampa, Florida. Hey, Ashley. How can John and I help?
13: Hey, how are you? Ashley, I'm 31, and I'm trying to decide whether I should sell my townhome or keep it as a rental. I bought it for $107,000 in 2019, and it's worth around $160,000 now. But the HOA has basically doubled from $378 to $632, $632 a month.
14: Oh, Lord.
13: Yeah, it's a lot. It's not the best HOA, I'll say. And they're planning to increase it again in October.
10: So, with that HOA, even if you sold it, why would you keep it as a rental?
12: That's... Don't rent it. Just get out of there.
13: Okay. Yeah, that was my thought because it's empty now, and I've been like either putting it for rent or for sale, and I can't even seem to get what I want for it as a rental.
10: Why isn't it selling? How long has it been on the market?
13: I haven't had it on the market yet, but someone I know might be interested.
10: Okay.
13: In the property.
10: Mm-hmm.
12: If that doesn't work out, call a Ramsey Real Estate Pro and have them list that house and get it sold for
10: yes.
12: you.
10: Yes.
12: Because right now it's weighing on your soul more than the financial weight. It's just killing you. And it makes you mad every time because you probably like living there and the HOA's kind of run you out. Like, just cut that cancer out of your life.
10: Yeah, absolutely.
13: Yeah, well, my life has moved on a bit. When I used this as my primary residence, it was really good for me because I house hacked and had a renter in the second bedroom. So that was paying my complete mortgage, and I basically got to live like mortgage free, which was nice.
12: Where are you living now?
13: So I'm living with my boyfriend, and I don't see us living in here again. And due to my business, being more downtown makes more sense for me. So let's say even if it didn't work out, I'd still probably want to try to find a rental downtown,
12: like a one bedroom apartment downtown or something.
13: Yeah, you're a roommate, you know, anything to save money. But the goal is, this person I'm with, I see an upward trajectory for us. And my goal is to be debt-free by the time we have children so I can be a stay-at-home parent.
12: Gotcha.
10: Okay. I don't want to get into a topic that's not part of it. But, just make sure you guys do this in the right order is what I would advise.
13: Yeah.
10: You know, make sure you're... looking out for
12: what's going to be safe.
10: Yes, thank you.
12: You're not exposed financially.
10: Yeah.
13: No, definitely not. So the money that I would use, that I would take from the sale of this property, I would immediately put that into investments, for like retirement and make sure I'm okay there.
10: You wouldn't put it in a high yield? Because I'm thinking, let's pretend if I hear what you're saying, which is eventually it sounds like you're going to marry this guy.
13: Yes.
10: At least that's your plan. We haven't heard from him yet. So if you guys think you're going to get married, which you think at some point you're going to want a home together, hopefully he's contributing or he's got something to offer financially on his end. Now you've got this pile of cash too. If this horizon is less than 5 years, I don't know if it is and I'm not rushing you, but if it's less than 5 years, I'd probably keep it in a high yield instead of investing it.
12: That way you could put it in either to help pay off, quote unquote, y'all's mortgage, or if y'all want to buy a house that maybe somebody else he used to date used to be in this house and you don't want that anymore, which I wouldn't blame you. Mm-hmm. Y'all want to get a place or y'all want to get an apartment or whatever, then you've got that accessible right there.
10: Mm-hmm.
13: Okay. Yeah, that makes a lot of sense. I have a high yield already, so that would be easy.
10: Yeah. And then if, beyond that, if you guys finally get stabled and there's a big chunk sitting there, yeah, then you could turn around and invest that.
12: Or let me go dark just because...
10: That's what you
12: do. I wouldn't have a job if everyone's plans worked out. I wouldn't have a job, and so I have a good job because very few people's plans work out. Also, if you have this money in a high yield savings account and y'all do break up and you have to get out of here this weekend, then you get to spend that next weekend grieving and being sad, not also wondering where you're going to live.
13: True.
12: You know what I'm saying?
13: That
12: so it will be some peace. And also, what other debts do you have?
13: So I don't have any credit card debt. I have right now this house, which I have about $85,000 left on it.
12: Okay.
13: If I sell it, then I'd profit that about $40,000 after everything. And then I have a $40,000 student loan.
12: Done. Pay that off.
13: I will pay it off. I should be getting some inheritance with that exact amount, and that would go straight to my student loan. if that doesn't work out, as plans don't always work out, I will, you know, put everything I can monthly toward this student loan until it's knocked out completely.
12: Well, but if you get a $50,000 check from selling your house, I would take that money and put it towards my student loan.
10: I want to know about the plan of the inheritance working out or not working out. Is this based on you don't know if you're in that person's will, or what's that based on?
13: No, it's the weirdest thing. So my grandparents had a property in the Hamptons, and it's on an Indian burial ground. And so I think like the city and the state are fighting for this piece of land.
10: There's a lot going on here. But what John is saying is exactly right. Take that equity from the house as soon as you get it. Take it, pay off your student loans,
12: be
10: free and clear. That's what I would do immediately.

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0: Hey, be sure to let us know what you think about the show in the comments. And if you haven't subscribed, be sure to subscribe. You can do that on YouTube, wherever you listen to podcasts. And be sure to send this episode to somebody who you think needs it. Somebody who needs a little hope, a little inspiration, a little kick in the pants. All right, let's go to Ethan, who's in Nashville, Tennessee, right here in our backyard. What's up, Ethan?
1: Hey, what's going on?
0: Not a whole lot. Talking to you. How can we help?
1: Okay, so thanks so much for helping. I am a youth pastor. My wife, she also works in the same church as I do. We really get the privilege of working alongside the next generation. She's a worship pastor for the next gen, and I'm a youth pastor, and we have over $100,000 of debt. And one of the things that students have been asking us, you know, going out of high school, going into college, is like, hey, should we go to college? Should we go into debt? Is that something wise to do? And we're really kind of feeling this tension between like faith and wealth and talking about it. Can you help me maybe give good advice for that?
0: Yeah, I can. I love the question. I'll look at it from just the facts of the situation, which is over here, we believe that the borrower is slave to the lender. There's just a piece of that that is not only true, but biblical. So I hope that kind of ties in with where you're at. And so that's why we teach that way. We teach that ultimately it's better for you to have control over your money and that your income is your biggest wealth building tool. Therefore, if you can avoid the pitfalls, you are going to launch yourself into a life that's full of financial peace, a life of financial freedom. You're going to be able to build wealth. You're going to be able to build healthier relationships. You're going to be better in your career because you're not going to be stressed by financial strain.
2: And insanely generous.
1: Yeah.
2: Right?
1: Yeah, definitely. One of my friends tells me, you don't have to have money to be generous. You have to be generous to be generous, but also it helps to have money to be generous.
0: Absolutely. I mean, no one's going to dispute there's different ways of generosity, right? You can be generous with your time and your talents and all these different things. But people want cash also. So, like, there's that part of it. So now that being said, we're not, you know, looking down on or hating on someone who has gone into student loan debt. But I think that if you can get ahead of the problem, you can prevent it altogether. And we do teach that the best way to avoid student loan debt is to pick the right institution for your education.
1: Yeah.
0: Right? Don't go out of state. Try to do your gen eds at a community college. Be willing to do the work, the full-time job of getting scholarships. Be willing to work part-time or do a little bit of work while you're on campus to add, you know, to the cost so that the student can have some skin in the game, because then you actually feel like, hey, this is just not some free ride that's provided to me. There is a little bit of a difference when you have a little bit of skin in that game. So that's the way that we teach. I also think using your own experience,
2: there
0: Ethan, I mean, what's yours?
1: Yeah, so, I mean, my wife and I, like I said, we have over $100,000 of debt. The majority of that is her schooling. Some of it is mine as well, and then the rest of it is just the vehicle that we bought her about a year ago.
0: Mm-hmm.
1: And I grew up with parents that taught me a lot about debt and stewarding my finances, and she grew up not having that. So she went to school somewhere where she couldn't afford and just believed that it was normal to go into debt, and now we're trying to figure out how to get out of it. And we're just feeling this tension right now where we're leading students and we're trying to help them figure out how to follow Jesus ultimately. And they're asking us questions like, hey, I'm feeling tension between wealth and with faith. And I have a hard time answering that sometimes as someone who is trying to figure it out too.
2: I think you're conflating two separate challenges.
0: I was just going to say those are two different issues.
2: So, yeah, number one, the greatest gift you can give those young people is for you to be an authentic, honest human being and talk about the challenges you and your wife face as being interested, called, whatever word you want to use, to ministry, and also this $100,000 albatross hanging around your neck.
1: Yeah.
2: Right? And that's going to depend on how far away you have to live from your church. That's going to depend on whether y'all can buy a house that you can have tons of youth group events at or not. It's going to impact how you give, because you've already committed $100,000 of those dollars plus interest to a bank. Right. And so I think there's that's conversation number one. And I would just p- plead with you to lead with authenticity and honesty there. This is the hole we dug ourselves, and we might get called, but we've already chained ourselves to this fence back here. And until we get this chain caught, we can't make this other call. Do you get what I'm saying? So that's number one.
1: Yeah, I totally hear that.
2: Number two, I that's it. What you're talking about is in the ethos now, and I get that tension. Jesus talks a ton about money and the love of money, right? And I think to mm-hmm. me, that's where when money becomes something that is an idol, when money becomes my destination point, when money, external, some sort of external number becomes the proof that I have value, now you got a problem. Now you got a drug. You get what I'm saying? Or think in our culture, think how insane it is. We answer the question, what are you worth, with a number.
1: Yeah, right.
2: That's madness, right? And so, but that is the air we all breathe. And the temptation is to burn the idea that some guy who started, a porta potty company and then happened to be here in Nashville where you and I both live, and Nashville started exploding as a city. A lot of people wanted to move here. And now suddenly this guy has a ton of resources because he honored his contracts. He took care of his customers. He pays his employees well. And now he's really successful. The temptation is, let's go burn him down. And let's call him a bad guy or not a godly man because the thing he does, the help and support he provides, is somehow unbiblical and ungodly. And I just think that's not true. I think it's patently not untrue. And for me to sit around and look at everybody who has a business, has resources, who's done well, and just make up stories about them so that I can villainize and demonize them, man, that to me feels counter to the message as well, right? And so there is always going to be a tension between wealth and faith. There's always going to be a tension, I feel it personally, between wanting more and when's enough. All those things are actually spiritual questions that I try to solve with dollars sometimes. That's where I would focus a lot of my conversation. Who do you want to help? And if in the process of helping people, you end up really wealthy, then that, like your buddy said, generosity is generosity, man. Then now I have the opportunity to help so many more people. You get what I'm saying?
1: Yeah, I do.
2: Jade, I just said a lot there. What do you think?
0: I think that you got it. I mean, the only thing that I would say is, if I don't know how old these students are, but if you want to distill it down and make it pretty simple, I would go with money is completely amoral. It really just is its own thing, and it highlights what you already are. So if you are already someone who is a tightwad, when you get some money, you're going to be even more of a tightwad.
2: Or if you're a jerk, it's going to make you a super jerk.
0: Yeah, but if you were generous with a little bit, now you suddenly get more money, you're going to be ultra generous. So the key here with money is the character piece, I think. And that's kind of on the is it good or bad side. And I think just on the practical side, I would just lean on, hey, the borrower is slave to the lender, and that when it comes with money, it's not just about student loans. It's in general. You have to decide your philosophy on money. And use your own story. That's what I do on this show every day. I use Sam and I's story of being, you know, in $460,000 of debt, and they're going to learn the most by you talking as a real person and saying, man, my wife and I, we had student loan debt, and this is what it's caused. And this is what this is ultimately what our goal is. We want to get out of debt because it's stealing from us. And we want to be able to be in a place where we can be generous and do. And I think that people are going to relate to that, far more because it's coming from a genuine place, and it's coming from a lady and a guy that they trust.
2: Have your students, it would be cool if you did a series, but have your students, invite them over to your place, and y'all watch the Borrowed Future documentary that we put out a few years ago about the student loan crisis. I think that would be eye-opening for them, and it would give you and your students a lot of talking points. But there's a lot of messaging in the world right now about how, like, the idea of wealth is inherently evil, instead of the use of wealth can be evil, and it can also be really, really good.

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3: Live from Chicago, it's Black and Abdallah. And how about this? The Browns named Deshaun Watson the starting quarterback for this season. And Browns fans, Deshaun Watson is not happy that you're not happy with him. He does not like that you don't like him. Poor Deshaun Watson. That's the message that he conveyed after the game on Saturday from the preseason matchup. But he does not like getting booed. He does not like that you don't like him. But guess what, Cleveland? He's your starting quarterback for this season. And honestly, I don't know if I could name a worse leader for a franchise than Deshaun Watson. You can't find me a team that has a guy that is named the starting quarterback, the person that's supposed to be the leader of the football team. He's the leader. He's got to be the worst leader in all of football. What, hands down. There is no way. He's not leading anyone to anything except for a pity party for himself. It was pathetic to hear him talk the other night and to be upset that Browns fans don't like him. What a shock. That's the latest news. It's Black and Abdallah here on Westwood One Sports and the Westwood One Sports app. You can also listen to us on SiriusXM channel 375. All of our great radio affiliates around the country. The news this morning, Abdallah, is that Deshaun Watson's named the starter for the Cleveland Browns.
4: Look, I'm not surprised by the decision that was made by Todd Monken or ownership earlier today that Deshaun Watson will be the starter. Todd Monken is supposed to address the media in about 45 minutes. About 45, 50 minutes. And so he'll speak and officially name Deshaun Watson and tell everybody why Deshaun Watson. And the reason will be that Deshaun Watson, despite what fans saw and booed on Saturday in the preseason game, which was 5 of 12 for 36 yards and an interception and a few yards rushing. I believe it was like 15 yards rushing or whatever like that. But despite that, he will say that in practice and in training camp, Deshaun Watson has looked better than Shedeur Sanders. And look, he's not a good representative of the Browns. He's not a good representative of that city. He's not a good representative of that fan base. He's a bad person. He just is. He's not remorseful.
3: Keep going bigger. What about the National Football League?
4: Yeah, look, he's not a good person. He hasn't been remorseful for anything that he's done. He hasn't taken accountability for anything. He hasn't even taken accountability for his bad play. Like, look, if he had come back from his suspension for a year and played well, this would be different. If he had come back and played well in any of the years before he had been hurt, this is the NFL. Fans move on. Fans tend to forget. I don't even know if they forgive, but they forget, right? They move on and they cheer for you and they wear your jersey. And a lot of fans, some fans will never forget. Some fans will never forgive. But a lot of them will cheer no matter what you've done if the NFL will let you back in. But the fact that you didn't play last year because you were injured, the fact that the last time you did play, it was seven games, it was 1,100 yards, and it was five touchdowns. You haven't been good. You've played in 19 games in the last 3 years, 4 years, 5 years, really. And two of those years you didn't play. One because you were rightfully suspended, and one because you were hurt. And that was last year. And so, and to not be remorseful about anything that you've done, and to be so tone deaf as to why fans are booing you, is absolutely ridiculous.
3: Let's go back to Saturday night. This is Deshaun Watson talking to the media after the game, responding to the fans booing him for the first time that they've seen him in uniform in Cleveland since he tore his Achilles.
5: Man, I didn't have no reaction. I think the biggest thing is, I think you guys know too, and I think the whole world knows, it has nothing to do about the performance. It's a little bit personal than that. So I think that's it's a disrespectful thing. I'm going to keep whatever I feel with me and my family internally on how I feel about that. Just move on.
6: But don't you think, Deshaun, that winning and playing better would eliminate some of that booing?
5: Last time I played on this field, I tore my Achilles. And that same fan base, they cheered when I got hurt. So does that have to do with anything about performance? When a person get hurt, especially for your own city, and they cheer.
6: Does any of that make you regret coming here?
5: Nah, I don't regret anything in my life.
3: He doesn't regret anything. He just doesn't want you to boo him for his poor play or what he's done off the field. Yeah, and Abdallah, like what you mentioned, I think makes so much sense. Could you imagine, like, the other way you handle this is like, yeah, I'm playing poorly. Yeah, the fans are booing me. I'm sorry for what I did. I need to earn back trust from people. Like, that would be a totally different message than the way Deshaun Watson has handled this the entire
4: time.
3: He takes offense to someone booing him, to being upset that he's their quarterback. He's taking offense. And clearly, he has a problem with the fact that people have a problem with him. That's what it is.
4: Yes.
3: He clearly has a problem with it. Now, whether or not that has affected his game on the field as well, it's possible.
4: Mm-hmm.
3: He might be the type of person that has such a need for his ego to be inflated that because people are openly rooting against him, maybe that is why he's played poorly the last couple of times when he's been healthy and out there.
4: Mm-hmm.
3: I don't know. He used to be really good. For a brief period of time in the NFL, he was of the conversation with Patrick Mahomes as like the two next great quarterbacks that the league will see for years into the future. It didn't happen. Obviously, things happened in his life. He does not regret anything. He's very open to that. And he does not like the fact that Browns fans don't like him.
4: Yeah.
3: Tough.
4: Mm-hmm.
3: And what I think is even more fascinating about the Browns situation is like they don't have to do this, right? Like they could easily just go to Shedeur Sanders, who clearly is not a better player.
4: Yeah.
3: Because why would you deal with this circus? If Sanders is close to being the better player, you play Sanders.
4: Yeah.
3: So you don't have to deal with this. Again, because I say that this is the worst leader for a football team that we see in the NFL. Right. So like you would go with Sanders if it was close. But clearly Deshaun Watson has the leg up because he's a better quarterback. And when you see Shedeur Sanders not being able to compete at the highest level, that's where the Browns are in a situation where wouldn't the PR conversation be easier to just play Sanders and then go to Gabriel if that happens and have Shedeur be the third string quarterback the entire year and just don't make him active on game day and have him be the emergency quarterback and just because I know contract wise they can't just let him go.
4: They can't cut him because
3: so they're in a tough spot, but you could make him inactive game day unless he's the emergency quarterback. Like you have to put up with this nonsense of him, you know, having a problem with Browns fans.
4: You could. You can't cut him. It's $85 million in dead cap that you'd have to pay out and it would cripple your franchise this year. You can't do it. Next year, if you do it post June 1st, it's $35 million in dead cap. You can handle that and you save $1 million, whatever, that's nothing. But still, it's tolerable next year. He will not be on this roster next year. That being said, this is and has to be, and Todd Monken will never say this, obviously, because he's not a new head coach. He's not going to burn any bridges. He's not going to say that ownership made him do this. This has to be 100% ownership saying, we're paying this dude an insane amount of money. I don't care what he said. You got to go out there because it's easier to go from Watson to Shadur than it is.

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5: Yeah. You only become active if both quarterbacks get injured during the game.
6: Exactly.
5: I think that's the only way they can do it, where they don't take the dead cap hit. But you can't have, you can't roll this guy out as your leader, especially like a situation like this. And the way that he was talking about the entire conversation on the fans booing him, like Cleveland fans are not going to stop. I assume they will continue to boo Watson throughout the season at every home game. Mm-hmm. So sorry, Deshaun, that they may boo you. So Todd Monken is expected to speak in about 40 minutes. We'll try and carry that live here on Westwood One Sports. He talked after the game on Saturday night, as Watson did as well. And this is what Monken had to say on the reaction to Watson and the boos from the fans.
7: None of us like to be booed. We all like to be appreciated. I think that's just human, okay? I think he emptied his heart a little bit. And I don't think that says who he is. I see the competitor in him. I see the everyday work he puts in. And he wants to be back. He wants to get back to where he was as best he can. And that's hard. And, you know, again, I think the moment just got him after the game. And it can get all of us.
5: So that's Todd Monken after the game.
8: So I was just trying to get a sweet haircut.
5: Doesn't sound as chipper as he did when
8: I was just trying to get a sweet haircut.
5: Yeah, sweet haircut. A little beaten down already after the second preseason game for the Cleveland Browns. Okay. Blocking up Dollar here on Westwood One Sports. You can call or text the show at 310-840-4910. Give us your thoughts on how the Browns should move forward with this. I would make him the third string quarterback. I don't think you can. Like, what's the upside? Is there a world in which Watson goes out and plays well this year?
6: No.
5: Chances are no. And then, so when he plays poorly at home and the boos continue to happen, what's going to happen? At some point, he's going to walk off the field and give the bird to the fans, right? Like, what? Like, it's only going to antagonize him even more. Like, they're just going to continue to go after him. In that, so if you're Cleveland, what do you do next? I don't know if Shedeur Sanders is the answer. Take a listen to this. So Shedeur Sanders on Saturday night against Buffalo. So Buffalo won the game 31-7. Shedeur Sanders went 9 of 11, 74 yards, a touchdown, an INT, quarterback rating of 87. Not terrible, not super great. So let's hear from Shedeur Sanders. He was on the sideline of the TV broadcast for the Cleveland Browns on Saturday night, after he was in there playing. How did the night go?
9: It went really good today. I'm overall proud of the way how we operated. We got to get out the huddle a little faster, and we're going to work on that. But overall, today was a pretty good day. Pretty good day. But I messed up before I got on the field.
5: Oh, no.
10: What happened?
9: I didn't go out for the coin toss.
10: You were supposed to be the game captain.
9: No, I know I was the captain, but I just thought I was like the captain of the team for the week, you know?
5: What?
9: I didn't know I was captain of the coin toss.
5: Oh, all right. Okay. See, like, this is... He knew he was the captain for the team, didn't know he had to go to the coin toss because he was the captain of the team. You know, I like to give kids the benefit of the doubt, right?
9: On the field.
10: What happened?
9: I didn't go out for the coin toss.
10: You were supposed to be the game captain.
9: No, I know I was the captain, but I just thought I was like the captain of the team for the week, you know? I didn't know I was captain of the coin toss.
5: Abdallah, I think the lights are on at home, but no one's there. Is that a fair way to say this?
6: The elevator doesn't go all the way.
5: I think there's...
6: It stops at a certain floor.
5: I don't know if... is there something with a sharp crayon in the box? I don't... There's something amiss there. Does that explain how Sanders can't overcome and take over Deshaun Watson and his

0: bad, salty attitude over Browns fans who don't like him. Like,
1: look,
0: Shadur, what the hell's going on there,
1: at
0: man?
1: At least with Shadur, he looked better. I believe on his first drive, he was like 8 of 8. And like he looked decent. He looked better. He looked more in command of the offense. And then if you're going to get gems like that, at least it's not a complete downer. At least I'm not worried about him stepping to the podium and embarrassing himself in a bad way. Like, that's not the best look, but it's still fine.
0: He sounds nice.
1: Yeah.
0: Maybe it's not all there, but he sounds like a nice guy.
1: Listen, no one...
0: right?
1: No one has ever said, right, that Shadur is an ass, right? No one has ever been like, I don't like this kid because he's a bad guy. I don't like this kid because, you know, he's bad to his teammates or he's a diva or anything. Like, no one's ever said that. I just don't think he's that good as a quarterback. Like, that simple as that, you know? But after watching him this weekend, he played decent. He didn't play horribly. He played fine. Like, I don't think he's the long-term. I don't think anybody on this roster is the long-term answer. I think
2: out on the field.
3: What happened?
1: What happened?
2: I didn't go out for the coin toss.
3: You were supposed to be the game captain.
2: No, I know I was the captain, but I just thought I was like the captain of the team for the week.
0: What?
1: You know? Just volunteering this information.
2: The coin toss.
0: Buddy, keep that inside.
1: Volunteering this information out there.
0: Don't tell
1: people. That's
0: the
1: other part. Is like, it's a little bit of Jameis. Like, it's just endearing. Like, it's like, that's funny.
0: Aloof.
1: Yeah.
0: Unaware.
1: Like, him not going out for the coin toss is not the worst thing in the world. It's kind of funny, right? It's kind of funny. So there's nothing wrong with that. I don't mind it.
0: No, right. It's just, doesn't it paint a larger picture of what the Browns are dealing with in their quarterback room?
1: Yeah.
0: Is that you got one guy who's mad at the fan base. The other guy doesn't know where he's at.
1: Yeah.
0: He's trying to fight for the starting job.
2: Got on the field.
3: What happened?
2: I didn't go out for the coin toss.
3: You were supposed to be the game captain.
0: The laugh kills me.
2: No, I know I was the captain, but I just thought that I was like the captain of the team for the week, you know? I didn't know I was captain of the coin toss.
0: So the Browns named Deshaun Watson their starter for the season. Todd Monken is speaking to the media right now. We'll hear from Todd Monken coming up next. Football is back and something big is coming on September the 2nd. DraftKings game day arrives.
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0: Westwood One Sports. 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
1: The Cleveland Browns name Deshaun Watson the starting quarterback for the upcoming season. We've been talking about it here on the show. Deshaun Watson does not like getting booed at home. He is not looking to earn your respect back, Browns fans. He wants you to stop booing him. He doesn't like it. He says it's personal. It's disrespectful. You are disrespecting Deshaun Watson.
2: Poor baby.
1: What a great situation the Cleveland Browns have. So he's named the starter. Todd Monken speaking to the media moments ago at Cleveland Browns training camp. Take a listen to the coach explain that Watson is now the starter.
3: Everybody's really in tight today. Right. Pretty big crowd today. All right. Fire away. What's new? Deshaun is going to start against Jacksonville. Took in the full body of work over the course of offseason to training camp to the games, the joint practice, and ultimately felt like to start the season on the road, Deshaun gave us the best chance to move the ball and score points. I mean, that's really what it's about. And felt that way going in the last game, but wasn't sure. And after we talked as a staff, and after we re-looked at everything, we're going to go that direction.
4: Is this a week-by-week thing? Or
3: No, we're not anticipating this being a week-by-week thing. Again, I think Shador has done a great job, come a long ways, and we're excited about his future. But this is not a week-to-week decision.
5: Was it hard making that decision between Watson and Sanders?
3: For sure. I mean, any decision where it's so close, right? Both guys competing the rear ends off. I mean, it is a hard decision, right? I mean, it's not a hard decision to start Jared Verse at defensive end, right? That's easy, right? But it's what we're paid to do, try to put the best players on the field that give us the best chance to score points and move the ball.
5: Todd, is this a decision that feels like maybe you're flexible with changing if things don't go the way that maybe you anticipate early?
3: I don't anticipate that being the case, but that's what we do. This isn't a... That question is not a quarterback question. It is everybody's position, right? Every single week we have to prove it, right? That's what we do. As pros, we have to prove it every week. It doesn't matter what position. Ultimately, we expect him to play well or we wouldn't be starting him.
6: Yeah, it feels like is there something that Deshaun did specifically to separate himself from Shador?
3: I wouldn't say anything specific. I would not say that. Again, just... On the road, operation, right? Our ability to function. And again, it was close. I mean, like I said, I feel really good about both quarterbacks. I do.
7: So if it's that close, Todd, I think there's a line of thinking that says, why not go with a younger guy that might have a brighter future? What was keeping Shador from getting this job? Did it come down to that operation?
3: Some of it was that. There's a number of things I'm not going to get into, but ultimately we felt over the course of training camp and the offseason that he was ahead of Shador. Shador's closed that gap, I mean, for sure, and that's a credit to him. And we look forward to, again, Shador continuing to grow as a player, but ultimately we're about week one. That's all it's about is week one, putting our best foot forward over the next 3 weeks. As I said the other day, we're only halfway through training camp. Still have this week, got next week, got the whole game prep for Jacksonville. We really haven't game planned anybody in the preseason. So our ability to game plan and get ready for Jacksonville, I'm looking forward to it.
1: So there you go. Todd Monken live at Browns camp explaining why Deshaun Watson has been named the starter today for the Cleveland Browns. A couple of things to point out from what Coach Todd Monken had to say to the media. Obviously, scoring points on the road is something that to why they went with Watson and not Shador Sanders. He also confirmed this will not be a week-by-week thing. He also says that every position has to prove it each and every week. So if you say, well, Deshaun Watson played poorly at the start of the season, will they go to Shador? You know, if you piece it all together, they're naming Watson the number one for this season. And that everyone, your position's up week to week, but theoretically, this is not going to be 1 week it's Watson, the next it's Sanders. Next week it's Watson, back and forth, yo-yoing the two positions. I think something to take out of that that's important Is that the difference between the two? Is the operation. Shedeur Sanders is not as clean with the operation of the huddle and the football team.
2: Mm-hmm.
1: So that was one that caught my attention. And then also, he did say that Shedeur Sanders has closed the gap between Deshaun Watson and Sanders. But with that said, how did you and I frame this the entire offseason? Deshaun Watson's the better player. Shedeur Sanders is behind. And that confirms our assessment for the entire offseason, is that there was a wide gap. Sanders has closed the gap, but he is not as good as Deshaun Watson. And so that's where you get Watson named the starting quarterback today for the Cleveland Browns.
2: Yeah, and I think a couple other things to take out of that from Todd Monken is that, you know, particularly, he said, particularly on the road for Watson is where he's seen him play well. And if you look at their schedule, 6 out of their first 10 games are on the road. So they start with 2 games on the road. Then they have a home game, 2 home games, and then they go on the road, home, and then 3 straight road games. And then they end with a home game against Houston, and then they have a bye week. So if you see that, if you're going to give Watson an extended period of time, let's say he gets to 10 games. I mean, like I said, the guy hasn't played 10 games in 5 years. So him getting to 10 games is going to be surprising to me. So if, let's say, he does get to 10 games and you want to start and see what you have in Sanders, a natural place to be would be after the bye. You've got 3 straight home games. If you don't want it, if it gets to a tumultuous point with Deshaun Watson playing at home and he's not playing well and he's just booed constantly and you just can't deal with this, you know what I mean? If he's not playing well either, you could just hand it off to Shedeur Sanders and wash your hands of this, because that's an easier transition to go from the guy that's been there for the last few years at the end of this contract situation, where you're going to get rid of the money next year and the year after and split it, and he's going to be off your roster, and saying, we've squeezed everything we can out of this.
1: Yeah.
2: And we've given every last effort, regardless of how bad he is with the media, regardless of everything that he's done. We knew that going in when we brought him on. We've done everything we can for Deshaun Watson. He refuses to try to rehab his image. We've given every opportunity that we can. He doesn't seem to give a crap about it.
1: It's stunning.
2: It's crazy. So now we're done. Here's Shedeur Sanders for the remaining of the season. You've got however many games, whether it's 7, 8, 9 games, whatever it is, to prove yourself. If you can't, here's Dylan Gabriel. And if he can't, guess what? Over here for next year's draft, we have 2 first-round draft picks. And whether we win 3 games or 4 games or 6 games or 7 games, we can move up in the draft if we need to draft whoever we want to. If it's, you know, Dante Moore, if it's whoever that they want to draft, they're in a position to have 2 first-round draft picks because of the trade of getting rid of Myles Garrett and bringing in Jared Verse, that they can now have their own pick and the Rams pick, and they can move up in the draft and draft their quarterback of the future if he's not on this roster, and wash their hands of this entire situation.
1: Yeah, and I think Todd Monken gave a window to all of us into the thought process of the coaching staff. Sanders ain't it.
2: Mm-hmm.
1: Yeah, he's working, he's developing, they're excited about that, but he clearly is not as good as Watson. Watson is a problem, though. So the coaches in the room are looking at it like, guys, the only chance we have to maybe scoring points as an offense is if we start Watson.
2: Because
1: otherwise, if it was close, you go towards Sanders. Because as the reporter said to Monken, wouldn't you want to play the younger player if it was close? And they're thrilled with the development and that he's closed the gap, but he's not close. And like that, end of story.
2: Yeah.
1: That's it. Like,
2: no.
1: Like otherwise, they would, and obviously they're in the interest of scoring points and being good offensively. So they want to do that. But it is, I don't know if I could recall an athlete, someone in pop culture, an actor who has tried less to try and rehab their image than Deshaun Watson. Like, he really is just, like, spitting in everyone's face the entire time through this, being upset with the way that people react to him. I don't know if I can think of a musician, anyone. Like, usually if there's someone that has an issue, a problem, they go on an apology tour.
2: Yeah.
1: They rehab the image. And eventually, at some point, they you know, come around. And you, like, people go back to supporting. I can't recall someone that has just been, like, so blatantly upset that people are upset at him.
2: I still don't think he thinks he did anything wrong.
1: Well, right, exactly.
2: I still don't think that...
1: That's how he's acting.
2: All of the stuff with all of the massages and everything, I don't think he did it. He thinks he think he did anything wrong. That's the problem. I think that he thinks that it was... that he's the victim and that everybody else is wrong for still bringing this up.
1: Yep.
2: And that he is the one that is the victim now because he was booed and cheered for when he was injured. And that it's on the Browns fans that are the bad people for cheering when he was injured and booing him when he returned to the stadium and played for the first time in over a year on Saturday. And that's the and they're the bad ones and not him for showing no remorse whatsoever for any of his actions.
1: I can't ever recall. Can you recall, like, an actor or someone that's, like, unwilling to even accept the fact that they made a mistake in the past?
2: Not that I can think of.
1: It's Black and Abdallah here on Westwood One Sports and the Westwood One Sports app. Sponsored by Progressive Commercial Insurance, protecting small businesses with affordable coverage options. 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So the Browns have named their starter. It's Deshaun Watson, starting quarterback for the Cleveland Browns. When will the Raiders announce a starting quarterback? Will it be Fernando Mendoza? We'll talk about that coming up next.
0: The Browns named Deshaun Watson their starting quarterback. Has there ever been a Week 1 starter less popular with his own fan base?
8: Last time I played on this field, I tore my Achilles. And that same fan base, they cheered when I got hurt. So what does that have to do with anything about performance? When a person get hurt, especially for your own city, and they cheer...
0: He complained about the fans, then immediately was named their QB. That's a new one, even for Cleveland.
8: You know, it is what it is. You know, sometimes, you know, the tables turn.
0: Westwood One Sports.
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1: The big news today, the Cleveland Browns announced Deshaun Watson is the starting quarterback for the season. Todd Monken spoke a little bit ago explaining that Watson is the player on the road to start the season that could give the offense for the Browns the best chance to score points. This is not a week-to-week thing for the Cleveland Browns, and that as far as what Shadur needs to work on, it seems to be the operation side of the offense is what is the distance between the two and why Deshaun Watson is the starter. The Las Vegas Raiders have yet to name a starting quarterback. I think it should be Fernando Mendoza. We talked about last week after their second preseason game. I've seen enough. He could start. With that said, yesterday at practice, their offensive star, Ashton Jeanty, left practice, believed with an ankle injury, but from all indications are that even though it looked bad when he went down, it's not as bad as we originally thought yesterday when he couldn't put weight on the leg leaving practice, and that it's just a sprained ankle.
2: Yeah, we don't know the extent of the injury. It's not supposedly a long-term injury, but it is an ankle injury. Look, if it's a high ankle sprain like Jeremiah Love, it could be a few weeks. It could be something that lingers. It's not good for a running back that had close to 1,000 yards last year that was supposed to have a lot more help on that offensive line. That offensive line, the Raiders, they went out and spent a lot of money on Tyler Linderbaum. They added another guard. This is supposed to be a much improved offensive line that was supposed to get also better quarterback play, and they were supposed to utilize Ashton Jeanty a lot better as a weapon to help out, whether it's Kirk Cousins for a few starts and eventually the future of the franchise,
1: yeah.
2: Fernando Mendoza and Jeanty is supposed to be a big part of that. But it is better news because there were a lot of wild rumors going around yesterday that it was going to be a much longer term injury than just an ankle sprain.
1: So with that said, if Ashton Jeanty can't go week one, do you need him out there playing healthy to say, okay, let's shift and go with the young rookie quarterback? I personally don't think that matters. There are going to be positions on the offense where guys are in and out of the lineup. It's the NFL. It's how it works. No team is 11 healthy for the entire season. Does not happen offensively. So I don't think Jeanty has to be healthy to start Mendoza. I think you start Mendoza because he's your number one draft pick, taken number one overall, and he showed that he's capable to at least be out there. He's not overwhelmed to what we've seen to this point in the preseason. So therefore, I would start Fernando Mendoza for this season.
2: So would I. I think that when you start saying, well, we should take him out for this, we should take him. So what happens? Like I mentioned, Tyler Linderbaum, if Mendoza starts for a week, let's say they put him in week four, right? Kirk Cousins isn't getting it done. They're 0-3 or 0-4. And week five, Mendoza comes in. Tyler Linderbaum gets hurt. He tears an ACL or whatever, ruptures an Achilles, an injury, right? He's out for the year. Is that it for Mendoza? Are we just going to say, oh, well, he's out, so Mendoza's out now too? Or if a positional player, anybody is hurt, we're just automatically taking out Mendoza? Like, it's football. Guys are going to get hurt.
1: Yeah.
2: One should not affect the other one, you know? Oh, well, you're going to trade Max Crosby. Does that mean shutting it down for Mendoza too? Like, what are you doing here? No, start Mendoza. Yes, he threw the pick six. Okay, quarterbacks throw interceptions. Watson threw an interception, and he made some stupid comments. He's getting start too. So, you know, like, I don't see why Mendoza can't start. He's making some really nice comments. He calls everybody sir and mister. So if that's the guideline now, if that's the bar for starting quarterbacks is how you perform at a press conference, well, Mendoza should be starting from day one.
1: I mean, I think that that's for bad teams.
2: Yeah, okay.
1: When you're bad, the Raiders, bad quarterback play, it's how you talk is the key.
3: Please do. And please tell Mr. Buck I say hello.
4: We love it. There you go.
2: Yeah.
4: What about Mr. Aikman?
3: Oh, of course. I mean, he's a legend, you know? I think Mr. Buck needs some more love because, I mean, Mr. Aikman's already, you know?
4: Well said, Fernando. You nailed it.
3: Thank you. God bless.
4: Back to you guys.
5: See, there it is. Back to Mr. Buck. That's the stuff. I mean, he is unique.
2: But he is polite, as is all it takes. Unique. Then give Mendoza the starting job, right?
1: He is unique. Thank you, Joe Buck.
5: And,
1: yes.
5: I'll take that. We'll take the love from Fernando Mendoza. And he says all the right things. Sometimes it's very vanilla.
1: What a compliment. Sometimes what he says is very vanilla.
2: Could you imagine if it was like an etiquette test to see if it was Kirk Cousins or Mendoza to see who would be the starter?
1: They have a combine of like pulling chairs out for their dates.
2: It's like
1: holding the door for other people,
2: setting the table, which fork and spoon goes where, walking with like the book on your head, like that kind of stuff. Has nothing to do with how you throw the football or how you go through progressions or anything like that. It's all just etiquette. It's just basic tests of etiquette.
1: You know, they're driving down the street and they've got like people cutting off and swerving in front. And then you're seeing if either quarterback goes to the horn, you know, like some people just go to the horn immediately.
2: Yeah.
1: And start just blasting.
2: Helping an old lady across the street, all that good stuff.
5: I think he represents himself really, really well.
6: What a refreshing personality he is.
5: Yeah.
1: He is vanilla. Could you imagine if the promo for our show, Bleck and Abdallah, here on Westwood One Sports was... Bleck and Abdallah, they're interesting.
2: They're interesting.
1: They've got vanilla thoughts.
2: Ugh.
1: Could you imagine that?
2: No.
1: I mean, it's hilarious the way that you see that with Fernando Mendoza in this situation.
2: He should absolutely start. Like, Ashton Jeanty has no bearing on whether or not he should start. And everybody says, oh, offensive line is bad. The offensive line is not going to change from week one to week five or week six. If anything, it's going to get worse because guys could get hurt.
1: All right, so the news of the day, Deshaun Watson named as the starting quarterback for the Cleveland Browns. The preseason game on Saturday night, the Bills beat the Browns. Deshaun Watson spoke to the media after the game. He was booed during the game. This is what Watson had to say on Saturday night.
7: Man, I didn't have no reaction. I think the biggest thing is... I think you guys know too, and I think the whole world knows. It has nothing to do about the performance. It's a little bit personal than that. So I think that's it's a disrespectful thing. I mean, I'm gonna keep whatever I feel with me and my family internally on how I feel about that. Just move on.
8: But don't you think, Deshaun, that winning and playing better would eliminate some of that booing?
7: Last time I played on this field, I tore my Achilles. And that same fan base, they cheered when I got hurt. So, does that have to do with... What does that have to do with anything about performance? When a person get hurt, especially for your own city, and they cheer.
8: Does any of that make you regret coming here?
7: No, I don't regret anything in my life.
1: So that's Deshaun Watson on Saturday night. Doesn't regret anything in his life. Absolutely tone deaf. The worst leader in the NFL, named the starting quarterback for the Cleveland Browns. Monken spoke earlier today talking about the decision to start Deshaun for the season. Deshaun Watson just spoke moments ago to apologize over what he said on Saturday night. Take a listen.
7: First off, I want to address the comments from Saturday after the game. I think human nature, just myself being very emotional, putting a lot of time these last 2 years to, get back and, spend time in this facility, in the city, meeting a lot of different people in the community. I thought I was going to get, a little different response. But, I think, my emotions got the best of me. And, my comments wasn't intending to go at any of the fans around in the city. Because there's been a lot of great fans that have been supporting me. And I know the frustration this organization have put, a lot of investment in coming, to get me back in 22. And things haven't been going the right direction that we thought it was. A lot of injuries, a lot of time off, and not putting the best football and my foot forward. So, I understand the frustration. I understand everything that kind of goes into that. And moving forward, I just want to focus on football, making sure that, I'm putting the best product out there. having the best ability, you know, because I thrive off the energy. I thrive off the energy of the fans. I thrive off the energy of the community. I thrive off all that stuff. You know, I think looking back in my history at Clemson and, you know, previous at the Houston organization, you know, I was a big community guy, big city guy, big fan guy, you know, during the game. So, you know, again, my emotions got the best of me. I'm human. I take full responsibility of that. And, you know, just moving forward, I want to make sure that I put the best product for the team, for the organization, and for this city so we can put a lot of wins and make sure that I celebrate and put Cleveland on the map. You know, and that's why I put the helmet on my head and I put the uniform on my body, is to go out there and make sure I put my best foot forward. And that was one of the reasons why I chose this city, is to come and you know, have a lot of wins with this community, with this city, and make sure that we, you know, on the right track so we can have a lot of, you know, celebrations and a lot of excitement to go each and every Sunday. So, again, you know, moving forward, you know, I just want to make sure that, you know, I can give the city something to, you know, think about, you know, in the first two games. And, you know, when we come back home, that we have something to cheer about and we can celebrate and, you know, go do what we want to do. And that's achieve the ultimate goal and go win and, you know, be a champion.
1: So there you go. Deshaun Watson responding to the fans being upset that he was upset that they booed him on Saturday night. The thing that the funniest part about that is Deshaun Watson, big fan guy.
2: Big fan guy.
1: He's a big fan guy. He's a big fan
2: big
1: guy.
2: Big city guy, big fan
1: big,
2: guy.
1: Big city guy, big fan guy, big people person.
2: Big word guy, too. There's a lot of words, and I don't really get a lot out of that.
1: No, he spoke. There were things being said.
2: Other than...
1: It was there.
2: I'm sorry that... You were offended by what I said.
1: I'm sorry that you were offended, that I was offended, that you were offended, so then you booed, and now I'm upset. But now the PR team told me that I have to apologize because they gave me a talking to behind the scenes.
2: Yep.
1: All right, Black and Abdallah, we will react to Deshaun Watson, his apology, coming up next.
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1: Live from Chicago each and every day, it's Black and Abdallah here on Westwood One Sports. I mean, we should be in Cleveland. I mean, so far, the Cleveland Browns have dominated the Black and Abdallah show to start today's show. Not only the comments from Deshaun Watson from over the weekend, the fact that he was named starter earlier today, Todd Monken spoke to the media explaining that on the road to score points, Deshaun Watson gives the Cleveland Browns the best opportunity to do so, to head into the season. He was asked, Todd Monken today asked if the quarterback position battle will continue on throughout the season. His quote was, not a week-by-week thing, end quote. So the quarterback position is now Deshaun Watson's. If he plays poorly throughout the season for multiple weeks, I'm sure they will change and they'll go to Shedeur Sanders. But when asked about the race getting to the quarterback spot, QB number one, you know, Abdallah and I have looked at this entire offseason looking at Watson as by far the better quarterback. And Todd Monken kind of confirmed that today, saying that operation is something that is why Watson is the better quarterback, and that also Shedeur has closed the gap, but he's not close, right? So, like, he's improved. They're happy about his improvement, his development, and they're excited, and that's what Todd Monken said earlier today. But Watson's the better quarterback. With that said, the Cleveland Browns, as always with Deshaun Watson, have had a bit of a PR nightmare with him. After the game on Saturday night, this is what Watson had to say. When the fans, for the first time, they get to see Deshaun Watson in a Browns uniform since he tore his Achilles at home. They were booing him on Saturday. This is Watson had what he had to say after the game on Saturday.
2: Man, I didn't have no reaction. I think the biggest thing is... I think you guys know too, and I think the whole world knows. It has nothing to do about the performance. It's a little bit personal than that. So I think that's it's a disrespectful thing. I'm gonna keep whatever I feel with me and my family internally on how I feel about that. Just move on.
3: But don't you think, Deshaun, that winning and playing better would eliminate some of that booing?
2: Last time I played on this field, I tore my Achilles. And that same fan base, they cheered when I got hurt. So does that have to do with anything about performance? When a person get hurt, especially for your own city, and they cheer.
3: Does any of that make you regret coming here?
2: Nah, I don't regret anything in my life.
1: So you go, Deshaun Watson on Saturday night doesn't regret anything in his life, Abdallah.
4: Which is wild, because he's messed up on multiple occasions. I can go through each allegation where he's messed up, but...
1: We only have 2 more hours left in the show.
4: Yeah, exactly.
1: Jim Rome standing by at 3 Eastern.
4: Yeah, Jim Rome's going to have a field day with this, too.
1: Of course he will. It's going to be great.
4: Yeah, it's going to be outstanding. Look, Deshaun Watson might give the Browns a better chance to win right now. He's the better quarterback right now. That doesn't mean you have to start him. That doesn't mean you have to do this to your franchise. That doesn't mean you have to put this out there for your fans once again, like you have been since 2022, when Deshaun Watson only played 6 games. And then in 2023, when he played 6 games. And then in 2024, when he played 7 games. And then last year, when he was just on the sidelines, because like he said, he tore his Achilles and he was out for the entire season. So, to me, this is a decision that is not only being made by Todd Monken, but is also being made by ownership that is saying, we made a financial commitment, and it is a insanely large financial commitment this season. We have to see what's left. 6 out of their 10 games are on the road to start the season. Their first game is on the road. Start the season with Shedeur Sanders. You've got 2 games on the road against Jacksonville and against Tampa Bay. Start the season with Deshaun Watson. If he's not good, it's much easier to sell to the fan base going from Watson to Sanders than saying, well, look, I mean, after what he said to the fan base on Saturday, Could you imagine having to go from Shador to Watson? Like, that's a much harder sell.
1: Yeah, yeah, sure. I get that.
4: It's much easier. It would be easier to go from Sanders to Gabriel and not even have to deal with Watson, but you're paying him an insane amount of money. So this is what ownership, I believe, is telling Monken to do, is saying, look, he's a better quarterback. He gives you a better chance. And Monken will say it. He gives us a better chance to win. On the road, fans don't have to, he doesn't have to deal with the fans. He does have to deal with road fans. I'm sure they're going to boom just as loud. But at home, they've got two games in the first, you know, five games. And if he doesn't perform well in those first five games, I would imagine there's a point we see Shador Sanders. And like you said, Todd Monken said he's closing the gap. And at a certain point, you will see Shador Sanders. The track record is, out of the last 5 years, one of them, he wasn't allowed to play by the NFL. And one of them, his body didn't let him play because he tore his Achilles. And he's played 19 games in the last 5 years. So odds are, whether it's by play or by injury, you will see Shador Sanders. And Shador Sanders will be given an opportunity to prove that he can be the future of the Cleveland Browns. And if not, then maybe they'll go to Dylan Gabriel, maybe not. And I would be willing to bet that the Cleveland Browns are once again drafting a quarterback in the first round of next year's draft.
1: So moments ago, Deshaun Watson spoke to the media. Now, obviously, the PR team has talked to him that you need to apologize for saying that you thought that the fans are being disrespectful to you and being upset that they booed you. So here you go. Here's Deshaun Watson moments ago from Browns training camp with the PR message to clean up what he said on Saturday night. Take a listen. This is from moments ago.
2: First off, I want to address the comments from Saturday after the game. You know, I think just, you know, human nature, just myself being very emotional, putting a lot of time these last 2 years to, you know, get back and, you know, spend time in this facility, in the city, meeting a lot of different people in the community. You know, I thought I was going to get, you know, a little different response, but, you know, I think, you know, my emotions got the best of me. And, you know, my comments wasn't intending to go at any of the fans around in the city, because there's been a lot of great fans that have been supporting me. And I know the frustration this organization have put, you know, a lot of investment in coming, you know, to get me back in 22. And things haven't been going the right direction that we thought it was. You know, a lot of injuries, a lot of time off, and not putting the best football and my foot forward. So, again, just, you know, I understand the frustration. I understand everything that kind of goes into that, you know, and moving forward, I just want to focus on football, making sure that, you know, I'm putting the best product out there, having the best ability, you know, because I thrive off the energy. I thrive off the energy of the fans. I thrive off the energy of the community. I thrive off all that stuff. You know, I think looking back in my history at Clemson and, you know, previous at the Houston organization, you know, I was a big community guy, big city guy, big fan guy, you know, during the game. So, you know, again, my emotions got the best of me. I'm human. I take full responsibility of that. And, you know, just moving forward, I want to make sure that I put the best product for the team, for the organization, and for this city so we can put a lot of wins and make sure that I celebrate and put Cleveland on the map. You know, and that's why I put the helmet on my head and I put the uniform on my body, is to go out there and make sure I put my best foot forward. And that was one of the reasons why I chose this city, is to come and you know, have a lot of wins with this community, with this city, and make sure that we, you know, on the right track so we can have a lot of, you know, celebrations and a lot of excitement to go each and every Sunday. So, again, you know, moving forward, you know, I just want to

0: WJBC and Beer Nuts present the Scott Miller Show hat. This is an embroidered baseball cap. On the front of it, the Beer Nuts logo and the Scott Miller Show logo. And on the back of the hat, my cartoon photo with the big mustache. This is not a contest prize. This hat is not for sale. The only way to get a Scott Miller hat is when I gift them randomly. Now, there is only one rule. You cannot ask for a hat. If you ask for one, you are restricted from receiving a hat. You are banned. You do not get a hat. WJBC, good morning. Who's this?
1: Good morning. This is your mom. I want a hat. I'm a down low.
0: Mom?
1: We won't tell anybody.
0: What is rule number one?
2: Don't ask for a hat.
0: No hat for her.
3: Between the quarterbacks, that the operation is a reason to why Shadur is not the starting quarterback, but he has closed the gap, and they're excited about him. Take a listen. This is Shadur Sanders on the TV broadcast on Saturday night after he was in there playing. He got a chance to be interviewed by the sideline reporter. Take a listen to this.
4: It went really good today. I'm overall proud of the way how we operated. We got to get out the huddle a little faster, and we're going to work on that, but overall, today was a pretty good day. Pretty good day. But I messed up before I got on the field.
5: What happened?
4: I didn't go out for the coin toss.
5: You were supposed to be the game captain.
4: No, I know I was the captain, but I just thought that I was like the captain of the team for the week.
3: What?
4: I didn't know I was captain of the coin toss.
3: He knew he was the captain of the team for the week. He didn't know he was the captain of the coin toss.
6: He doesn't know the duties of the captain of one of being one of the captains of the team.
4: I didn't go out for the coin toss.
3: I mean, you can't make this up, right?
4: I didn't go out for the coin toss.
3: That laugh is amazing. You can't make this up. Dude, you get your opportunity. Well, like, am I crazy? Was it there, like, all of this talk about he deserves his chance? He needs to get his start.
7: Yeah.
3: He has to start. This is not fair.
6: Mm-hmm.
3: This is not a fair fight because Watson started a preseason game, so now Shadur has to start a preseason
6: game.
3: There's all this yelling about it.
6: All of it.
3: All right, dude, you get your start.
4: I didn't go out for the coin toss.
5: You were supposed to be the game captain.
4: No, I know I was the captain, but I just thought that I was like the captain of the team for the week, you know?
3: What?
4: I didn't know I was captain of.
6: What does that mean?
3: He just thought he was doing like. When have you ever seen in an NFL game or a college football game where the captains, even if there's teams that rotate captains, a lot of teams do that, where there's like not an official captain for the season.
6: Mm-hmm.
3: It's they rotate each week. And
6: mm-hmm.
3: sometimes coaches will be like, oh, this guy was born here, so he's going to be a captain this week. And then we're going to go with a defensive back because
6: last week
3: we went with a defensive lineman. So we're going to go with a defensive. Like, coaches do that.
6: Yeah.
3: Every single time, college and pro, whoever is named captain
6: mm-hmm.
3: for that week, you go out for the coin toss. They're not like captains to the side hanging out during the coin toss. They all go out there every single time. What planet is this kid on?
6: I don't know, man. I just think that he doesn't know the duties of a captain, but he wants to do the fire up speech, maybe. He just wants to be the guy doing the fire up speech.
3: Does he?
6: I don't know. I don't know what he wants to do. He was so focused on he should, like, first of all, he offered that information.
3: No one asked why you out there?
6: Second of all, if you're going to say that, just say I was so focused on my preparation for the game that I just forgot about it.
3: No, it's cute. It's fun.
4: I didn't go out for the coin toss.
5: You were supposed to be the game.
4: I didn't go out for the coin toss.
5: You were
4: supposed for the coin toss.
3: I mean, the laugh. Like, he thinks it's hilarious that he wasn't there. I mean, it is funny.
6: I mean, it's a preseason game.
3: It is funny.
6: It's preseason for everybody, man.
3: But that was supposed to be his big chance.
6: He'll be the leader of the team. He'll get another chance.
3: 310-840-4910. You can call or text the show. Black and Abdallah here on Westwood One Sports. We have a text from the 843. Shadur thought he was captain of a sweet coin toss. Did not know he was supposed to call heads or tails. That's from Ryan in

0: Myrtle Beach. Shout out to Ryan in Myrtle Beach for listening to the show.
1: Josh is trying to get a sweet haircut.
0: Todd Monken with his sweet haircut.
1: Josh is trying to get a sweet haircut.
0: Yeah, that's outstanding. I would also say from the 704, we have a text that reads, do you remember Shadur's pre-draft setup? I don't. Do you remember Shadur's pre-draft setup? I feel like they made a big deal about it, right? And then he didn't get drafted in the first couple of rounds. And then it wasn't. I don't remember. What did it look like? The pre-draft setup. Shadur Sanders pre-draft.
2: He have like a, was it like a unique draft process? I don't know. Did he have like a, are you talking about like his house or something?
0: It had to have been a party. Oh, yeah. Wasn't it here? It was the room. It like a legendary backdrop. And it was all like script all over it.
2: And he had
0: all the hats. Didn't he have
2: custom
0: every
2: themed watch party room with giant screens, personalized perfect timing and legendary.
0: He had his personalized logo all over the place. Yes. He had every hat of every team.
2: Yeah.
0: Ready to go because he was ready to be, you know, he had cameras there.
2: Yeah.
0: Wasn't his brother running around with a film crew as well, trying to record it? Be legendary. Yes. And then he didn't get drafted.
2: He performed at his own draft party.
0: Oh, he did? A performance?
2: Yes. Yeah.
0: What type of performance?
2: Yeah, I think he rapped.
0: Oh. You know, that's not the first time we've seen NFL players or former NFL players try and become rap artists.
2: Sure.
0: It's not the first time. Oh. Start another pod today. Oh, yeah. Pat McAfee. Big time. He's got a new album out. All right. Have you heard this? And if we're all talking, I got a lot to say. Easy. He's got a lot to say, Abdallah.
2: I don't know if Shadur is the best or the worst. I don't know.
0: Of what? Rap artists?
2: I don't. Of life. I don't know if he's the best or the worst. I watched him play on Saturday. He didn't look. Am I blessed or am I
0: cursed? Am I the best or the worst? Yes. You know, because like, you know, when you ask yourself these questions, am I the best or the worst? Mm-hmm. It is really something that I walk around with as a polarizing figure.
2: Every day, right?
0: You're walking down the street thinking
2: every
0: to yourself,
2: day.
0: I'm a polarizing figure.
2: Every
0: am I
2: day.
0: The best? Am I the best?
2: Or am I the worst? Well, I think we know the answer to that question, but.
0: It's amazing. Yes, you're right. Okay, I remember it now. He had a performance.
2: Yeah.
0: He had a performance. That's great. So keep the texts coming in to Black and Abdallah here on Westwood One Sports at 310-840-4910. We also have a text from the 815. The text reads, hi, I saw I missed a call. Who is this? I think that's a wrong number.
2: It's Black and Abdallah.
0: I think that's a wrong number text.
2: Black and Abdallah.
0: Yeah,
2: hi.
0: I don't think that was meant for us.
2: Black and Abdallah.
0: I think that was meant for somebody.
2: We'd like to talk to you about your extended warranty.
0: Somebody else.
2: It seems like your extended warranty is scheduled to run out soon. Would you like to renew?
0: I think that was for somebody else. I don't think it was meant for the Black and Abdallah show. I don't think that text
2: would
0: was
2: Would you
0: for
2: like
0: us.
2: To add the undercoat to that extended warranty?
0: Undercoat. I don't know, undercoat. Man. It's Black and Abdallah here on Westwood One Sports and the Westwood One Sports app. The bust word is starting to be whispered about a top quarterback prospect. We'll tell you if we agree with that. Coming up next with Raj with One-on-One. Football is back and something big is coming on September 2nd. DraftKings game day arrives.
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2: And the next question comes from the line of Raj Sharan with Westwood One. Please proceed.
1: Please proceed. On a Monday, it's time to go one-on-one with Raj. What's up, Raj?
3: What's up, fellas? We are going to start with the quarterback position, but not where we've been spending most of the day, with the Cleveland Browns. We're going to go to over the weekend, where the B word is starting to get thrown around a little bit in social discourse around a certain quarterback, and that would be last year's number one overall pick, Cam Ward. Starting to hear that word bust getting thrown around a little bit. Didn't look so hot in the first preseason game. Didn't have a couple pretty moments in the last game. Some J.J. McCarthy comparisons already going on online around Cam Ward. So, Abdallah, we all know the Tennessee Titans was the greatest opening in the history of the National Football League. So we're going to start out with you. And I figured, what better quarterback to compare Cam with than the guy who was picked way later in the first round of his own class? Here we go. Adam Abdallah, you are running an NFL franchise. Who would you rather have as your quarterback from last year's draft? Cam Ward or Jackson Dart?
4: It's Cam Ward. I mean, come on. It's not even a question.
1: It is a question. He just asked.
4: I know. I'm saying it's not even a question for me. The answer is Cam Ward. I think that in two preseason games is not enough of a sample size for either quarterback, really, to show what they have in a new offense. I think it's going to take some time for both quarterbacks to show what they have in a new offense. I trust Brian Daboll a hell of a lot more than Matt Nagy to develop a quarterback. And I trust Cam Ward a lot more than I trust Jackson Dart, because Jackson Dart's not going to change the way he plays. And if he's going to spend more time in that blue medical tent than he is on the field, then I'm going to go with Cam Ward just based on availability. And I think he's got a much higher potential. I just think he does. So even if he doesn't work out, the potential is much higher, I think, than Jackson Dart.
1: Yeah, I'm with you. I'm not out on Cam Ward. And to say he's a bust because of how he's looked in a couple of preseason games, I'm not concerned. 8 of 12 last night, 69 yards, no touchdown, no INT. He had a really nice throw scrambling out towards the sideline to his right, which if the receiver was stayed in bounds, would have been a highlight play. He didn't, but I'm not concerned about Cam Ward. I will say this, watching the game last night, guys, I gotta say, I don't agree with Abdallah's assessment that the Titans were the best opening.
3: In the history.
1: In the history of the NFL. He's also pushed that they would be a team to go from worst to first.
3: Yes,
1: I don't know if I'm necessarily going to jump on that. I will say this. The uniform, color scheme,
3: the rebrand
1: of the Titans Oilers is probably the best I can remember in quite some time. It works. It totally works. Unis look crisp and clean and good. The stadium, I know that they're moving to their new stadium next year, but the stadium with the color splashed all over it, it looked good last night. Watching the game, Seahawks and Titans, I think it looks great. Probably the best refresh of uni since maybe the Atlanta Hawks. You know, when the Hawks ditched the neon lime green stuff with the uniforms, and now they're back to just red, white,
4: and black,
1: and black, and the like original kind of logo just refreshed. Really nice from the Titans. I'll give them credit. Looks good.
4: And just to be clear, I said it was the best opening before the Ravens.
1: We weren't listening.
4: I know. None of you guys listen to me. Before the Ravens and the Steelers.
1: Oh, my God.
4: And the Bills were open. So.
3: And, well, consolation Titans fans, you may suck, but you look better doing
1: it. You look good. You look good.
3: All right, guys. The story of the day, the Cleveland Browns have named Deshaun Watson their starting quarterback. But should they have? Let's remove ownership from this, okay? Because I know we have our theories on this. Let's pretend ownership really gave Todd Monken full autonomy to make this decision on his own. If that were the case, Chris Black, Todd Monken should have picked Deshaun Watson or Shedeur Sanders to be the Cleveland Browns' week one starting quarterback and inferred starting quarterback for the full season.
5: So I was just trying to get a sweet haircut.
1: Yeah, Mr. Monken. Yeah, so you take ownership out. Does that also remove the contract? Because I think the contract factors in. Contract means you got a plan. If you remove the contract, you start Sanders. But because of the contract, you got to get something out of it. And, you know,
3: for the purpose of the discussion, they both make the exact same amount of money. Go.
1: Oh, Watson's a better player. You got to play the better player. You have a new coaching staff that needs to set the tone. You got to play the better player, even though he's a PR nightmare. And
5: big community guy, big city guy, big fan guy.
1: Now he's a big fan guy. He wasn't a big fan guy on Saturday night.
3: Big fan guy.
1: They were disrespectful. But now, after PR talked to him and he apologized today, he's a
5: big community guy, big city guy, big
1: He's a big fan guy. He's a big fan guy. So
4: I was a big city guy back when we were younger, too.
1: Were you a big city?
4: Yeah. I used to go to big city all the time.
1: It's the name of a bar here in Chicago, Raj. It's one of those places that stays open till like 5 a.m.
4: Yeah.
1: The floors are sticky, and you can get a sampler platter for like $20 that will
4: just
1: feed you for
4: fried
1: a week.
4: Stuff.
1: Oh, just fried everything on the platter.
4: I don't really tell you what's on it.
1: It was
4: just
1: the
4: say
1: best.
4: Fried stuff.
5: Big community guy, big city guy, big fan guy.
1: I will say you still have to start Watson. That's
3: Abdallah?
1: My answer.
4: I think you go with Watson for the two road games, and then you go to Sanders because it's easier to go from Watson to Sanders than it is to go from Sanders to Watson. It's easier to say, we gave him a shot, he ain't it, time for Shedeur Sanders to start at home. Even if it's two games. Like, it's just two games, and you go, he ain't it, sorry. And, yeah. it's you're playing against two decent teams. You're playing against the Jags and the Bucks. So odds are you're going to lose those two games anyway. So I would say you're setting him up to fail anyway. So, you can just say, hey, look, this ain't it. And we're going to start Shedeur at home and give him the home start. Or even give him the second home game. Set him up to where he gets the second home game. Let the fans boo Deshaun one last time. And then you give Shedeur Sanders the second home game. And then you give Watson as much time as possible until you're like, hey, we gave him a chance. And it's just not working. Because then if you have to go from Shedeur Sanders to Watson, that's bad. Because then you can't keep going back and forth and back and forth. Because we know Watson isn't going to work out. So then you'd have to go back to Sanders at a certain point if he gets hurt or if he's not playing well again. Then you gotta snip, snap, snip, snap. You don't want to do all that.
1: A what?
4: The snip, snap, snip, snap. You know what it is. You're online.
3: All right, guys. Let's go over to the NBA. We've got familiar faces in new places. Two older players that have new homes. I want to know which one will make the bigger impact. Is it going to be Klay Thompson going down to Miami, teaming up with Giannis? Or is it going to be DeMar DeRozan heading to the Nuggets to play with Jokic? What do you say, Abdallah?
4: I think it's Klay because I think he's going to play more. Klay's probably going to start. I think so. Is he?
6: Maybe.
4: I don't think DeRozan's even going to start.
6: No.
4: So it's got to be Klay just based on playing time. And I mean, the shot is still there.
6: Yeah.
4: I mean, you don't lose that. That's the last thing to go. So I would still, I'm going to say Klay. I'm going to say Klay Thompson just because of sheer amount of playing time. So I'm going to say Klay Thompson. I like that. I think that's a nice little move. I don't mind that move. It's a nice little move. I saw that. I saw that over the week. I go, that's a nice little move.
1: Okay. I'm going to say it's DeMar DeRozan. And the reason being is that last season, Klay Thompson only played 21 minutes a night. And DeRozan was still logging 31 a night. DeMar DeRozan can still play. Now, there's flaws in his game. Offensively, he shoots from inside the three-point line. But he's still a capable NBA player. Klay Thompson's slowing down. Yes, he can shoot. Nice little move for the Heat. But I think in this question specifically, I think DeMar DeRozan will have a larger impact on the Nuggets than Klay Thompson will on the Heat.
3: All right, guys. And finally, I'm going to give you a caveat. You cannot cherry pick any rules here. So you can't say, I'd rather have that rule from this era and this rule. No, you take it all. You take it all. College football was better with the old rules. When players weren't paid, you had to sit out to transfer. No NIL, no trip, nothing. We are taking it back to when Reggie Bush lost his Heisman because of whatever happened. Or what they've got today of what's going on. College football was better then, or it was better, or it's better today. Chris Black.
1: It is not better today than it was in the past. You know, no cherry picking any of the rules. College football was better 20 years ago. Give me the BCS era all day long. Give me back in the day when you had 2 to 3 to 4 different teams claiming they were national champions because they were all going off of their own voting polls that were announcing. Different publications were saying that this team was a national title winner. College football was better back in the day. End of story.
4: Brother, take me back to Bag Men and the BCS. I want my deals done under the table. I want recruits being recruited with shady electricity
3: bills.
4: Note
3: to the audience, Adam Abdallah, known SEC fan. Roll
4: yeah.
3: Tide.
4: When the South reigned because Bag Men were Bag Men and they knew how to keep quiet. That's what I want. You're damn right. That's what I want.
3: Imagine going in a time machine and trying to explain to a 20-year younger Chris Black and Adam Abdallah that from that era, when, oh man, you got a free sandwich, you're suspended, to we got players playing in NFL preseason games that are going back to college.
1: It's insane.
4: Lane Kiffin just spoke about it. He's like, basically his statement was, what's wrong with it?
1: Of course, Lane.
4: What are you talking about?
3: Lane.
4: A judge said it was okay, so it's okay.
3: Hey, man, Lane is still mourning the loss of Hulk Hogan. You be nice to Lane.
1: Yeah, okay. He's actually still talking. His filibuster is still going on at the SEC Media Desk.
3: Yeah. All right, that does it for one-on-one today, fellas.
1: 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It's Black and Abdallah here on Westwood One Sports and the Westwood One Sports app. Is the electrical substation losing some of its power? Is there any good news in the Bay? There's also a lot of news taking place.
4: I think it's frying people's brains now, dude.
1: There's something going on in the Bay. We'll talk about that coming up next.
0: Who is under the most pressure this season? Josh Allen, Joe Burrow, and Lamar Jackson are searching for their first rings, while Jalen Hurts and Baker Mayfield are looking for new deals. Will pressure make diamonds or cause these QBs to crack? Westwood One Sports.
1: Hey, it's Black.
4: And Abdallah.
1: Labor Day weekend is here, and so is football.
4: That's right, Black friends. Great food, tailgates, and game day traditions are back.
1: And let's be honest, Abdallah, for some people, it may include marijuana. 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
4: That's right. 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
1: Other studies state that THC in marijuana also hurts a driver's ability to multitask, a critical skill needed behind the wheel.
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0: One Sports. Here's Chris Black and Adam Abdallah.
1: Let me know if I have this right. If we're talking about the top characters in the NFL offseason, you know, we could talk about the quarterback races, different competitions, especially in Cleveland, right? You know, we've talked a lot this offseason about Caleb Williams. You know, we talked about various other quarterbacks and big names. To me, like, one of the biggest characters to this offseason of NFL conversation is the lurking substation outside of the 49ers practice facility. I feel like,
2: so if this was,
1: yeah,
2: so if this was like a 90s sitcom, it would be like at the end, it would be like in the electrical substations as itself. And it's just like doing the substation is just giving you a thumbs up
1: with a thumbs up. Like, I feel like the electrical substation has been a major plot point here in the NFL off season. You know, he took a loss, Mr. Substation. George Kittle activated off pup. Christian McCaffrey returned to practice.
2: Yeah.
1: Everything on the field looking great for the San Francisco 49ers.
2: Not so fast, my friend.
1: Is it the electrical substation? Something else.
2: Is the electrical substation frying brains?
1: Listen, I have no idea. The latest story with the San Francisco 49er organization is 49ers owner Jed York arrested and pleads no contest to misdemeanor charges. Here's the story from ESPN. San Francisco owner Jed York pleaded no contest to a pair of misdemeanor charges Monday after being arrested in Ohio on suspicion of engaging in prostitution. The court records show that York was arrested on Sunday with charges with the description of engaging in prostitution. The charges were amended to misdemeanor disorderly conduct after York pleaded no contest to that and to additional misdemeanor charges for possessing criminal tools.
2: Oh.
1: So that's the story that's up. He was in jail for 2 days. Okay. I believe he's out.
2: Mm-hmm.
1: He paid the $1,100 fine.
2: Yeah.
1: And there was a $150 fine for the disorderly conduct as well.
2: It's a very Disney version of the story.
1: I'm reading the ESPN article. York was sentenced to 1 day in jail for each charge.
2: Yeah,
1: And there you go. And it's already been served.
2: Yeah.
1: And he has been the majority owner of the 49ers since 2024.
2: Great story.
1: And the CEO since 2008.
2: Uh-huh. Great story.
1: He's originally from Youngstown, Ohio.
2: Oh, well, great. A trip back home.
1: So there he is.
2: Let's go to...
1: So the electrical substation.
2: Let's go
1: frying
2: to...
1: Frying brains, apparently.
2: Pro football talk.
1: Oh, what does Florio have?
2: Who has more details.
1: Does he?
2: Via the California Post.
1: Oh, yes.
2: Court documents reveal... This is from court documents.
1: Yes.
2: Reveal that York responded to an ad on a known prostitution website in Columbiana County, Ohio, and arranged to have sexual activity with the female in exchange for $140. Per the report, York went to the meeting location at a trailer park in East Palestine, Ohio. He was taken into custody after a law enforcement agent from the Mahoning Valley Human Trafficking Task Force determined that York had in his possession his cellular device, which was used to arrange the criminal act, which apparently means that the criminal tool in question
1: was
2: the cell phone.
1: Got it.
2: And not something else he was holding.
3: It's a big dude.
1: Okay. Really? And the entire buildup of the story to get that?
3: The large male.
2: No, dude.
1: Yes.
2: $140 bucks?
1: Listen, man.
4: Fat and the Beaver.
5: Yeah.
4: The Beaver is
1: good day, Detroit.
4: The most sought after.
1: I'm sure, yes.
4: Ryan, do you think you could eat Beaver? It's fat and then it's meat.
1: Yeah, it's fat and it's meat.
2: What
1: yes.
2: do you get for $140?
1: Yes, so
2: Palestine.
1: But I don't. Do you want to have texters text in on that one? I don't know. I don't know what. Yeah, I mean, the net worth of this dude. I mean, how much money does this guy have?
2: Listen, man, you're not rich because you spend a lot of money bargain shopping.
1: I want to see a net worth on this
2: bargain shopping. You know,
1: I mean, jeez.
2: You're not,
1: $140,
2: right?
1: I mean, listen, I know where'd you say that was in Ohio?
2: East Palestine.
1: Okay, it's, you know, I know prices in downtown Chicago. I mean, you go out to drink and, you know, a cocktail is like $17.
2: Easy.
1: Like, I'm just saying, like, the prices in the big cities are a lot more than, you know, $140. Like, you know, you and I go to dinner here in Chicago. We're walking out with $140, and it's like we didn't really get a lot. That's what I'm saying.
2: Just dinner.
4: And you're looking for fat in the beaver.
5: Yeah.
4: The beaver is the beaver is the most sought after.
5: It is. The
4: Ryan, do you think you could eat beaver?
1: Good day, Detroit, from last week.
2: Let's just say a clip. That, yes, maybe some good news for the 49ers, but sure. The substation claims another.
1: And you're going to chalk this up to the substation?
2: Yeah. Because if the offices are right there, if the practice facility is right there, if the stadium's right there, he's got to have his office right there. That's some brain frying, dude.
1: So on this episode with the character of the substation, it's just a very special episode.
2: Yeah.
1: That's a very special episode
2: of the San Francisco 49ers.
1: All right, so that's the latest with the 49ers. You know, over the weekend, Abdallah, the LIV Golf Tour ended their season. No one was really there to watch. I don't know if you saw. I don't know if you saw the viral video going around and the clips going around of the LIV Golf Tour announcing the champions, which was the John Rahm team. They won in points and whatever.
2: Mm-hmm.
1: Three straight years they've won the title, and so they're up there on the podium. And then the zoom out of what, how many people are there watching? There was like no one there. Mm-hmm. There was like tens of people.
2: Tens.
1: Maybe 30 people.
2: Friends and family.
1: Tens of people and, you know, these high-priced professional golfers on stage, you know, spraying champagne on each other. And it just looked hilarious because it seems like it's the end of the tour. Now, they could get investment. They could keep it going. But all enthusiasm for the LIV Golf experiment has completely failed,
2: mm-hmm.
1: right? And that's why I was thinking, like, the biggest sports failures that we've seen. You know, at least the XFL stuck around, and then it came back as a different version of itself.
2: Yeah.
1: But, like, this LIV Golf thing has got to be one of the worst sports failures we've seen from, like, an upstart league or trying something new and trying to disrupt golf. It didn't disrupt anything.
2: No.
1: LIV Golf didn't do anything.
2: I don't ever remember being honestly, like, I need to watch this.
1: You know, I feel bad for a guy like John Rahm because John Rahm's one of the best golfers in the world when he was on the tour. He's definitely fallen off since he left the tour. I think there's something to only playing 54 holes of golf and not 72. And mm-hmm. when you get to the majors, it's just not the same. But like a guy like Bryson DeChambeau, it's you're a joke. Everything about it is a joke. But like Rahm was like trying to be respectable. But the entire tour seems to be a joke.
2: Yeah, look, I've never once ever felt the need to turn on a LIV Golf event. There's nothing like, hey, I got to turn this on this weekend, or hey, there's something going on, something exciting is happening. And that's how it was branded, an exciting form of golf. It's only 54 holes, it's shorter, it's more competition because there's teams, and it's not... You know, it's not just dudes playing golf for a check. It was dudes just playing golf for a check, but it's not just standings. Like it's a team sport.
1: Team sport golf was the big push.
2: Right.
1: Now, it didn't work. Did you also see the story over the weekend that Harold Varner, he took his team, the OKGC team, to go play at a local muni outside of the tournament? And his two groups, they wanted to play as a six-some, and they said no. So they booked two tee times, and then after the fourth hole, they just decided we're going to play as a six-some. And then the golf course kicked them off the course.
2: Good.
1: How infuriating would that be if you're out there and you see a six-some out there playing instead of two threesomes?
2: It would be upsetting. However, their six-some is probably playing faster than every foursome out there.
1: Because they're professionals.
2: Because they're professionals, but they hit the ball farther and more accurate than anybody else. Like, I'm hunting for my golf ball for 3 minutes.
1: But it's
2: they're on the green being like, come on, dude, what are we doing here?
1: Respecting the course, right?
2: Of course,
1: you do what you're supposed to do.
2: I understand that. It's ridiculous. I would never allow it. I would kick them off the course, too, if I was, you know, the ranger or whoever's in charge of the course at the time. But that being said, they're faster than everybody else out there.
1: It's Black and Abdallah here on Westwood One Sports and the Westwood One Sports app. Earlier today, Deshaun Watson was named starter for the Cleveland Browns. Did he apologize to the fans? We'll tell you next.
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1: Football is back, and something big is coming. 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
1: It's Black and Abdallah live from Chicago, hanging out with you until 3 Eastern, and then we'll hand it off to Jim Rome right here on Westwood One Sports. Deshaun Watson was named the starting quarterback for the Cleveland Browns today. Deshaun Watson would also like you to stop booing him. That's what he said on Saturday night. He played on Saturday in the preseason game. After the game, he was upset, annoyed, called it disrespectful that fans were booing him on Saturday night. He has apologized since, in case you didn't hear this. I mean, it's incredible to listen to a guy taking no ownership of his own actions, to be upset at the fan base for still booing him, calling it disrespectful. This is Saturday night, what Deshaun Watson had to say after the game, responding to the boos from the fans.
14: Man, I didn't have no reaction. I think the biggest thing is, I think you guys know too, and I think the whole world knows, it has nothing to do about the performance. It's a little bit personal than that. So I think that's it's a disrespectful thing. I'm going to keep whatever I feel with me and my family internally on how I feel about that. Just move on.
15: But don't you think, Deshaun, that winning and playing better would eliminate some of that booing?
14: Last time I played on this field, I tore my Achilles. And that same fan base, they cheered when I got hurt. So does that have to do with anything about performance? When a person get hurt, especially for your own city, and they cheer.
15: Does any of that make you regret coming here?
14: No, I don't regret anything in my life.
1: So Saturday night, doesn't regret anything in his life. He also says that fan base, which is, I think, an interesting way to look at it, right? He doesn't view them as the people that are supporting what he's working on, his mm-hmm. team, right? That fan base, because he doesn't care. He doesn't care about them. He doesn't care about Cleveland. He just wants his money and for you to leave him alone.
2: Yeah.
1: So that was Saturday night. And essentially, like, I don't know if the Browns could find someone worse to be the leader of their team, right? And they named today Watson the starting quarterback.
2: Which is not surprising if you follow the money and if you follow the way things have been trending in practice. Like, look, if you watched just the game on Saturday, then you'd be like, how could they do this? Right? Shedeur Sanders played a lot better than Watson did. Shedeur Sanders had a perfect drive. He was 8 of 8. And then, you know, he had some incompletions in the second drive. But in his first drive, he was great. And then if you look at what Watson did, Watson was 5 of 12 for 36 yards, and then he had the interception, and he was booed off the field, essentially. And you could say to yourself, how do they name Watson the starter? Well, he's being paid a ton of money this year. He's going to be paid a ton of money next year and the year after. The difference is he won't be on the team next year or the year after, because once they cut him after June 1st or designate him as a post-June 1st cut, that money can be split up over 2 years, and you don't have to have him on the team. Whereas if you cut him now, you have to take on $85 million against your cap as a dead cap hit, and that cripples your franchise. That means you have to take that on right now, and the team can't afford to do that. So you have to start him, because ownership is probably saying to Todd Monken, hey, you have to start this guy because we got to get something out of the money that we're spending on him this year. But also, if you pay attention to what's going on in practice, if you listen to and or read anything about what's going on in practice, Deshaun Watson has been playing better in practice.
1: Yeah.
2: He's been playing better in the joint practices with the Bills leading up to this game on Saturday. He was performing better in their practices alone. He's been playing better than Shedeur Sanders. And Shedeur Sanders has been given the opportunities to set himself apart. And according to Todd Monken, he's, quote, closed the gap. But Watson gives them the best chance to win. It also happens to have 6 of their first 10 games are on the road. So he doesn't have to face, you know, the home fans, at least for the first 2 games of the season, are on the road. So that helps Deshaun Watson. Looks, if they beat the Jags and the Bucks the first 2 games and they come home 2-0, I don't know if the fans will be booing as much as they would have if they come home 0-2. If they come home 0-2 and he's playing poorly and they still roll out Deshaun Watson, those boos are going to be a lot louder than they were on Saturday.
1: Absolutely. Black and Abdallah here on Westwood One Sports and the Westwood One Sports app, SiriusXM, Channel 375, and all of our great radio affiliates around the country. Black and Abdallah until 3 Eastern right here on Westwood One Sports. So the PR team for the Browns got to Watson, and today after practice, he spoke to the media. He had this to say today.
16: First off, I want to address the comments from Saturday after the game. You know, I think just, you know, human nature, just myself being very emotional, putting a lot of time these last 2 years to, you know, get back and, you know, spend time in this facility, in the city, meeting a lot of different people in the community. You know, I thought I was going to get, you know, a little different response. But, you know, I think, you know, my emotions got the best of me. And, you know, my comments wasn't intending to go at any of the fans around in the city. Because there's been a lot of great fans that have been supporting me. And I know the frustration this organization have put, you know, a lot of investment in coming, you know, to get me back in 22. And things haven't been going the right direction that we thought it was. You know, a lot of injuries, a lot of time off, and not putting the best football and my foot forward. So, again, just, you know, I understand the frustration. I understand everything that kind of goes into that. You know, and moving forward, I just want to focus on football, making sure that, you know, I'm putting the best product out there, having the best ability, you know, because I thrive off the energy. I thrive off the energy of the fans. I thrive off the energy of the community. I thrive off all that stuff. You know, I think looking back in my history at Clemson and, you know, previous at the Houston organization, you know, I was a big community guy, big city guy, big fan guy, you know, during the game. So, you know, again, my emotions got the best of me. I'm human. I take full responsibility of that. And, you know, just moving forward, I want to make sure that I put the best product for the team, for the organization, and for this city so we can put a lot of wins and make sure that I celebrate and put Cleveland on the map. You know, and that's why I put the helmet on my head and I put the uniform on my body, is to go out there and make sure I put my best foot forward. And that was one of the reasons why I chose this city, is to come and you know, have a lot of wins with this community, with this city, and make sure that we, you know, on the right track so we can have a lot of, you know, celebrations and a lot of excitement to go each and every Sunday. So, again, you know, moving forward, you know, I just want to make sure that, you know, I can give the city something to, you know, think about, you know, in the first 2 games. And, you know, when we come back home, that we have something to cheer about and we can celebrate and, you know, go do what we want to do. And that's achieve the ultimate goal and go win and, you know, be a champion.
1: Okay. Deshaun Watson. He'll take full responsibility on that.
2: Mm-hmm.
1: Did you hear that? He'll take full responsibility on that.
16: Big community guy, big city guy, big fan guy.
1: He's also a big fan guy. If people didn't know, Deshaun Watson, where he stands on fans, big fan guy.
16: Big community guy, big city guy, big fan guy.
1: He's a big city guy,
2: big
1: too.
2: Big city guy.
1: He's a big city guy. So there you go. That's the latest from the Browns. Lunkin spoke today. Watson's the starter. Watson apologizes. I don't think it matters. I think Browns fans will still boo him when they see him next in Cleveland. I think that's how it's going to go.
2: Yeah,
1: they're
2: going to
1: boo
2: him
1: every single time he's out there. I don't blame him either.
2: I think so too. And look, like I said, if he plays well the first 2 games, then they might not boo him as much, maybe. Look, winning cures all. Like, yeah, they won't. Yeah. If they beat the Jags and the Bucks and they're 2-0, the boos won't be as loud. I don't think they're going to beat either of those teams. So I think they're going to show up back home 0-2 against Carolina, possibly lose that game. You've got a division game against Pittsburgh. You're probably going to lose that game. And then you're 0-4. And then you've got a road game against the Jets. Probably lose that one. And then when you come back home, a Sunday, October 18th, that seems like a great time to start Shedeur Sanders.
1: You know, it's funny. What you mentioned is we had a texter who texted us at 310-840-4910 from the 847. What would Deshaun Watson have to do to silence the home crowd from booing him? Win a few games in a row to start or make the playoffs? I think if they win early, I think it quiets down. Like, yeah. I think the problem is every time they've seen him, he's sucked. He's been terrible. Look, like, if he comes out and plays good football for the first month, I think the whole booing thing goes away. What will happen is every time he plays poorly and they play poorly, it will just get louder.
2: If they come out and they're 2-0 and they come out and they even say they lose to Carolina at home, or let's say they come back 1-1 and he beats Carolina at home and then beats the Steelers at home,
1: yeah,
2: at night, that'll stop it. That will stop the booze.
1: What night is that?
2: That's a Thursday night game.
1: There's a little Thursday night action.
2: A little Thursday night action.
1: All right, little Thursday night.
2: Yeah.
1: Awesome.
2: So if he beats Pittsburgh at home and they're 3-1, yeah, absolutely.

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5: I think that there's nothing wrong with that. That's how teams like to operate. Most good offense, I imagine that's how Clint Kubiak will want to operate in his offense and have two really good backs. And yeah, if they drafted well and found a guy like Mike Washington who can play well while Genty's out, if it's a couple weeks or if it's a month, however long it is, and then when he comes back healthy, you've got two solid backs. There's nothing wrong with that.
6: You know, another big story that we're following along here this afternoon is the story in the state of college football and how college football has now become the wild, wild west with the transfer portal. Daquan Wright is going back to LSU. He was going to play in the NFL. Now he's going to LSU. You know, when we look at this story and the stories that are taking place, and how college football has now become the place for people to go if they don't make an NFL roster, to the point where agents are reaching out to NFL teams asking for teams to waive their players. Like waiving tight end Daquan Wright from the Browns so he can go have his agreement in place to play for the 2026 season for LSU. We talked about this a little last week. If you leave college, leave. Go start your life. The blending of it, college football becoming professional football is crazy to me. That we are now in a place where players would prefer to have their agents reach out to the NFL team saying, release my guy now so he can have a spot on a college roster for this upcoming season, because he can't cut it in the NFL. He may not make the practice squad. He might not make the team. You know, like, this is a player that signed with the Eagles after the draft, claimed on he was claimed on waivers by the Browns on August 11th. Like, he's been with three different teams here in this offseason, and now he's going to LSU with Lane Kiffin.
5: Of course it's Lane Kiffin. And Lane Kiffin said, look, if he's not going to play for us, he could play for another team, so we might as well take advantage of it. If a judge cleared him, why not? This is what's been deemed legal. So I don't fault LSU or any other school for taking advantage of it, but I fault the system for being in place for students and for athletes to take advantage of it. This shouldn't be the way this works. You shouldn't be able to just go to a judge and fight to get back into school and say, well, it didn't work out for me in the NFL, so I'm going to go make X amount of dollars by playing another year in college. Once you step foot on an NFL field, or you are signed by an NFL team, or you have signed a contract with an NFL team, or you leave college, that's it. You're done.
6: I mean, what about the kids that are on the team?
5: He's taking a spot from someone else.
6: All summer, you bust your ass to make the roster, to have a spot on the depth chart. And then an NFL guy just doesn't think he can cut it, so he's coming back to school. Like, the trickle-down effect of it sucks.
5: Yeah.
6: And it doesn't make college football better. So, like, it personally, like, I'm not someone that's going to play football. I'm not in college. Like, it doesn't personally affect me. All I'm consuming is watching the games.
5: Yeah.
6: It doesn't make the product better. We're not better off because there's 26 and 27-year-olds who are going back to school to play college football.
5: Look, and this isn't going to, I don't think I don't think he's going to get drafted again, or I don't think this is going to improve draft stock or anything like that. He's just going to cash another check for a year before he tries again. He'll try to make a roster again next year. He'll probably be an undrafted free agent. He'll probably kick around a few teams and then eventually, you know, end up on a practice squad. So where he's just delaying the inevitable by trying to go back to school for another year, and he found the right judge to allow it. And that's the problem, is there are judges that are allowing this to take place. That's the issue.
6: A text from the 251 reads, never thought we would actually get to the point of saying games gone for college football, but here we are.

0: are.
1: Oh, game's been gone.
0: Yeah, man. I mean, you know, like, that's what's so sad about it is you and I love college football. It has changed so much.
1: Game was gone when we started allowing 12 teams in the playoff.
0: So much has changed. And it, you know, I don't want to say I was against players making money at some point, right? Because it always felt like, you know, the imbalance of your working and you're providing for the university, and then they're profiting off of your likeness, your games, all this stuff. And it was like, yeah, these players, these college football players should probably get something.
1: Mm-hmm.
0: But now it's turned into this thing where you can't put the toothpaste back in the tube. Like, this is what it is now. It is crazy. It's the wild, wild west when it comes to college athletics.
1: Yeah, and it's
0: and
1: a problem.
0: And the game itself is not better for it.
1: No, the game is not, especially for diehard fans of schools and even casual fans who are used to seeing, oh, I want to see this quarterback develop in this spot for the next 3 years.
0: Well, oh, good luck with that.
1: If they don't like where they're starting, then if they lose their starting spot because of an incoming freshman or another transfer, then they transfer to another spot, or they transfer to this spot. Or we just had Mitch say he played for three different schools in 3 different years because that's just the norm, right? Like, that's just college football now. We had Ryan Day move their senior day from the Michigan game to the first week of the season because not all seniors are created equally now. Because you have seniors that have been at Ohio State for their entire yes. playing career. You also have seniors that have just got there on campus, you know, a few months ago for yep. their first season at Ohio State. Like, he's right. Not all seniors are created equally now.
0: And with that said, we are at week zero. This upcoming weekend, Saturday, college football. The season oh, yeah. begins.
1: Oh, yeah.
0: Noon Eastern, North Carolina, TCU. It's the Aer Lingus game over in Ireland.
1: Oh, what?
0: So, the Aer Lingus.
1: Okay.
0: College football classic.
1: Mm.
0: Dublin, Ireland.
1: Okay.
0: So, North Carolina and TCU kick things off this Saturday.
1: Okay.
0: Can't wait. How about this? Your USC Trojans play three Eastern.
1: Don't put that on me.
0: Three Eastern. Big Ten power.
1: Don't put that on me.
0: USC, Big Ten power. They play three Eastern on Saturday as well. So, you know, it is something that we are definitely looking forward to.
1: Yeah. Listen, you gotta start off the season strong with a big, heavy opponent there, San Jose State. Can't wait to see that one.
0: Yes. It's Buck and Abdallah here on Westwood One Sports in the West. Yes. Can't wait to see that one. Yeah. A little cupcake. A little nice lane. I'm sorry. I said the wrong name. It's Lincoln. Same diff.
1: Yeah.
0: Same level of success.
1: 38.5 point favorites.
0: Yes. Buck and Abdallah here on Westwood One Sports and the Westwood One Sports app. We've talked a lot this summer about the NFL Top 100, right? The list that the players have come up with. We have the top 10 names. Where will they fall on the list? We'll tell you coming up. It's Buck and Abdallah. Football is back and something big is coming. On September 2nd, DraftKings game day arrives.
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2: The Browns named Deshaun Watson their starting quarterback. 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

0: is Black and Abdallah on Westwood One Sports. Here's Chris Black and Adam Abdallah.
1: That's right, B&A, hanging out with you until 3 Eastern right here on Westwood One Sports and the Westwood One Sports app. We are in the dog days of summer, Abdallah. How about this? We're counting down the days to the start of the NFL season. Here on the show, this is a segment we've called all summer long, the Summer of Football.
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6: I'm just here so I won't get fined.
7: Just keep matriculating the ball down the field, boys.
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0: The Summer of Football with Black and Abdallah.
9: I throw, you catch. It's not that hard, okay?
1: Westwood One Sports, your home for the NFL, Super Bowl 61, and every big matchup throughout the NFL season. 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Today, we are 16 days away from the start of the NFL season. Patriots kick off this season. How about that? 16 days away.
10: That's insane.
1: 16.
10: That's crazy.
1: 16 days. Think about it. When we get to Wednesday of this week, we will be able to say we are 2 weeks away.
10: Is that how time works?
1: That's how time works.
10: I've heard it's a flat circle.
1: We will move forward, and on Wednesday, we will celebrate 2 weeks away. Abdallah will have a list of the 3,000 things he's looking forward to for the football season.
10: 3,000? Yeah.
1: You got a long list.
10: I better get writing.
1: Long list. A lot of player names. Just a lot of roster spots just being written down on a piece of paper.
10: Number 2,304, Ashton Jeanty.
1: Yeah, exactly.
10: Wait, he's hurt. Cross him off.
1: Just going to list off players. So throughout the summer, we've talked about this. It's annoyed me. The NFL Top 100 by the NFL. The players vote for it. And it has been released throughout the summer.
10: I thought we agreed not to talk about this anymore.
1: Well, here it is once again. I was annoyed with Lamar Jackson at 69.
10: Mm-hmm.
1: I think that's stupid.
10: Yeah.
1: Last week, you blew a gasket when you found out that Drake May was 11th.
10: Ridiculous. Ahead of Will Anderson.
1: Patrick Mahomes is 18.
10: Also ridiculous.
1: But okay, so we've got 10 spots left. Earlier today, the NFL released the top 10.
10: Mm-hmm.
1: In alphabetical order. So we have the 10 names, but they're not in order. With that said, the NFL also today released number 9, right? Or is it 10? Number 10? Okay, number 10. So Patrick Surtain the second comes in as number 10.
10: Cool.
1: So he is number 10. Makes sense. He's a top 10 player.
10: Fine.
1: I would argue best corner in the game.
10: Sure.
1: I'm down with that.
10: Fine.
1: Number 10.
10: Fine with it.
1: So we have 9 names. We have the names. The NFL has released them. We don't know the order.
10: Mm-hmm.
1: Here are the 9 names in the alphabetical order, right? Josh Allen, Myles Garrett, Jahmyr Gibbs, Christian McCaffrey, Puka Nacua, Micah Parsons, Bijan Robinson, Jaxon Smith-Njigba, and Matthew Stafford. So those are the names that will round out the top 10. Surtain is 10. And then we will have the list based on those names in the NFL 100. If I had to guess, I would put Allen 1. I'm guessing Josh Allen 1.
10: Wow.
1: I'm guessing Myles Garrett 2.
10: Mm-hmm.
1: And then I would go Matthew Stafford, Micah Parsons. That's how I would go.
10: That's
1: and then
10: fair.
1: Number 5, I would place Jaxon Smith-Njigba.
10: Okay.
1: So I'm going to go Allen, Garrett, Stafford, Parsons, Smith-Njigba.
10: Okay.
1: Those are that's my prediction for the 5.
10: Okay. Okay. That's fair. I don't mind that. I think that, like, we didn't know. Everyone kind of knew he was going to be MVP.
1: Yeah.
10: So I'm wondering if Stafford is higher based on that. Because we've kind of seen this be a little bit of a popularity contest.
1: Oh, a little bit?
10: With Drake May being higher than Patrick Mahomes.
1: I think the entire thing is just a popularity contest.
10: Okay. So we've seen this be a popularity contest. So I'm wondering if Stafford is higher than Josh Allen. And it goes Stafford, Allen, Garrett, Parsons, and then after that, you could put anybody. I at that point, I'm not upset by any of the players after that. The only one that I would put in ahead of one of these guys is I would move Patrick Mahomes in and move out. I would take a running back and move one of them out. Pick your running back. Pick McCaffrey, Gibbs, or Robinson, and it's probably going to be McCaffrey.
1: Yeah.
10: I'd probably take McCaffrey out and put Mahomes in the top 10.
1: Here's the difference between fans and people who watch football and the football players themselves. They value running backs very highly.
10: Mm-hmm.
1: We do not.
10: Yeah.
1: We see running backs for what they are.
10: Yeah.
1: Use them and move on. That's not to be offensive to running backs. It's just I'm not paying second and third contracts to guys. I'm just drafting new running backs.
10: No, would you rather have...
1: As I'm building my franchise.
10: Would you rather have Will Anderson or Bijan Robinson?
1: Will Anderson.
10: Would you rather have Will Anderson or Christian McCaffrey?
1: Will Anderson. You don't have to ask me about Gibbs either. I would rather have Will Anderson. He's a better player.
10: But I was doing an exercise.
1: No, I know. I'm tired.
10: All right. I would even ask you Will Anderson or Jaxon Smith-Njigba or Puka Nacua.
1: Yeah. I mean, like, that's clearly a name. I think Patrick Mahomes is clearly a name that's missing. But what I wanted to point out is clearly the players value running backs.
10: Yeah, they do.
1: To have 10 spots and to have 30% of the top 10 be running backs,
10: yeah,
1: I don't think is equal to the actual value running backs give to the league.
10: 100%. Right?
1: Like, I feel like the players are still talking and watching football like it's 1992.
10: Yeah.
1: Where the rest of us have moved forward with the game and we view running backs as like, yeah, it's nice to have, but you don't have to have this.
10: Do you remember when there was talk of them unionizing?
1: The running backs?
10: Yeah.
1: As a union.
10: They were gonna union, they were gonna have their own running back union.
1: So when you look at it that way, like that's to me, that's the takeaway is that the players clearly value running backs.
10: Yeah. Look, and I'm not saying that these guys aren't elite. Like, clearly these three guys, Bijan, Jahmyr Gibbs, Christian McCaffrey,
1: they're the best running backs, no doubt.
10: No doubt. However, when constructing a roster, when building your team, when talking about the most impactful players in a game, Will Anderson, other pass rushers, like Micah Parsons, like Myles Garrett, other guys out there are more impactful to a game than Christian McCaffrey, Gibbs, and Bijan Robinson.
1: Throw it also into the mix. You know, Trent Williams is not in the top 10.
10: Yeah.
1: I think most people would say that Trent Williams is a top 10 player in the league.
10: Sure.
1: Left tackle, right? I think that's where... You know, obviously, offensive linemen don't get the notoriety that they should, but it's not equal. And the other thing I point out is, like, clearly, like, the rest of the players are sick of quarterbacks, too. You know, think about it. You only get 20% of the top 10's quarterbacks?
10: Well, look, I think that we can agree that...
1: Seems like they're sick of quarterbacks. Like, I would have expected the imbalance be towards quarterbacks. Like, if you told me there were four names in the top 10 and they're all quarterbacks... They'd be like, whoa, that's a lot, but it makes sense.
10: There's clearly something up with the, I don't know if it's attitude towards Mahomes, Burrow, and Lamar Jackson. Those three guys, you could make an argument that two out of three of them should be in there.
1: Yeah.
10: Burrow was hurt for a lot of last year, so you can make the case that maybe he shouldn't be. Mahomes missed time. It wasn't a huge amount of time, but it was Burrow missed more. And Lamar Jackson played most of the season. So you can, and he fell what? 67 spots? So you can't tell me that Mahomes and Lamar Jackson shouldn't be in there. And you also can't tell me that those guys don't do their jobs. Like, again, it comes down to the argument I made for Will Anderson over Drake May. They're both very good players. Drake May deserved to be a few votes shy of Matthew Stafford for MVP, but you can't tell me that Will Anderson isn't better at his job than Drake May is at his job. or that Will Anderson is better at his job than Christian McCaffrey is at his job. He just is. He's better at his job.
1: So there you go. That's the list. We will get 9 tomorrow and so on and so forth. I don't personally need to update the list every day. I feel like this is it. I feel like now officially we're done with the NFL top 100. Like, how the only other way we address this again is if they stack backs 1, 2, 3.
10: Yeah.
1: If we get a repeat of, because Saquon was number one last year.
10: He was.
1: So if we get McCaffrey 1, Gibbs 2, Robinson 3, and then all the rest of the players, yeah, I'm going to be annoyed by that, and we'll talk about it. Outside of that, these names look like kind of the top 10 names that you should expect. There's a couple missing here and there.
10: There's a couple quarterbacks missing. Yeah.
1: But you can make an argument that the defensive players shown, Surtain, Parsons, Garrett, they're all in the conversation of best of the, at their position.
10: Yeah.
1: You could say that Smith and Jigba and Nacua are best at their position.
10: Mm-hmm.
1: You know, in the conversation.
10: Mm-hmm.
1: Backs, absolutely. And then the two quarterbacks, Stafford and Allen, they're two of the best quarterbacks.
10: Yeah, for sure.
1: In the NFL. So, like, what's the debate? Stafford 7 and not 6? No one cares.
10: No. At this point, it doesn't matter.
1: But if the players stack running backs 1, 2, 3... that, I think, would be worthy
10: Something's up.
1: Something is certainly up. So there you go. 16 days until the start of the NFL season. How great is that? We're almost there. We're at week 0 of college football. 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There's a young quarterback where I want to ask you whether or not it's time to sell any leftover stock you may have of this young quarterback from what we saw over the weekend. We'll tell you about that coming up next.
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0: Sports. Here's Chris Black and Adam Abdallah.
1: If you had any of the stock left, is it time to sell? You're selling low. You probably can't get lower on this football quarterback stock. J.J. McCarthy, over the weekend in the preseason, Ravens beat the Vikings 13-3. McCarthy out there, 5 of 10, 81 yards. He airmailed an open receiver in the end zone, had a chance for a touchdown. He was sacked once. If you had any stock left of J.J. McCarthy, is it now time to, like, abandon, sell, move on, admit he is not going to work as a starting quarterback in the NFL?
2: No, absolutely not. I mean, there's still, look, it's not like they're going to cut him, or it doesn't seem like there's a team that's willing to trade for him right now, but there's still time for J.J. McCarthy. Quarterbacks sometimes don't stay healthy the entire season, so there could be a chance that he gets to start some games here if Kyler Murray gets hurt. There's still time for him to learn with Kevin O'Connell, but you think that after the opportunities that he's had, the year he sat because of the injury, the year he had last year, that he would have a better grasp of this offense and just become more accurate and a little bit better throwing the football, and it just hasn't taken yet. So he's going to get a couple more chances. He's still under contract, and I think as long as he's under contract, they're going to keep him around, but once that contract's up, that's probably going to be it for J.J. McCarthy and the Vikings.
1: There is some news in the NFL at the moment. Tom Pelissero is reporting for The Ringer and Netflix that there's a trade in the NFL. The Patriots are sending wide receiver Kayshon Boutte to the Texans for safety Jalen Reed and a draft pick. So that's the latest news out of the NFL. Our buddy Josh Graham is at Panthers training camp today. So Josh is doing a great job covering the Panthers training camp. And also you'll hear him tonight on Westwood One Sports Night overnight. Josh had a chance to talk with Panthers GM Dan Morgan. Take a listen to Dan Morgan talk about how cutting the roster down to 53 works.
3: Yeah, I mean, you know, we get together with the coaches along with my staff on the personnel side and, you know, just talk through the roster one more time. You know, we have countless conversations all through training camp about who our 53 is going to be. So it's not like we just wait until this week to, you know, kind of figure that out. So it'll be, you know, a collective decision, and, you know, we're going to keep the best 53, and, you know, who that is, you'll have to see on Saturday, Sunday.
1: So there you go. Panthers GM Dan Morgan with Josh Graham. Make sure you listen, hear the full interview tonight with Josh on Westwood One Sports Night. It's Black and Abdallah here on Westwood One Sports in the Westwood One Sports app. So, yeah, I mean, Abdallah, when we look at all the different moves in training camp, and you eventually find yourself at a point where you do have to cut the roster down to 53 and decisions are made, and then you have your group that you head into the regular season with, and we just talked about it 10 minutes ago. We're 16 days away from the start of the season. So, unfortunately for some, the NFL dream ends in the next week or so. But a lot of people get a chance to take advantage of opportunities as they head towards the season.
2: Yeah, and if you can't, then a few of those individuals go back to college.
1: Oh, yes.
2: They go back to college for a fifth year.
1: Apparently, that's an option now.
2: So check and see if you've got eligibility left.
1: That's a big-time option.
2: If you're in an office listening to us, check and see. Call your school. See if you've got eligibility left. You never know.
1: Do we? We didn't have sports.
2: We went to art school, so
1: yeah,
2: no.
1: I don't think we do. I never participated in anything, so do I theoretically have some eligibility left?
2: For nothing? Sure. I mean, you can go check.
1: I could be a water boy.
2: For what? We didn't have sports.
1: No, a different team. I'm going to transfer. NIL.
2: Oh, you're going to NIL transfer?
1: I'm jumping into the portal.
2: To a different art school?
1: No, just anywhere. Whoever will take me. Whoever's going to pay. NIL. If you got something you want me to promote.
2: No paying you.
4: Yes. Yes. I could use Chris Black. He's scrappy.
1: Yes.
4: He's scrappy.
1: We're getting out there. And Abdallah, most notably about me, is I am I'm a big fan guy. So if I'm there on campus, I'm a big fan guy.
5: Community guy, big city guy, big fan guy.
1: Just like Deshaun Watson.
2: Oh, I thought that you would be like fanning the athletes on the bench.
1: No.
2: You'd be holding
1: fan.
2: A big fan.
1: I'm
2: like
1: a big fan.
2: When they're hot on the sidelines.
1: I'm a big fan of fans.
5: Big community guy, big city guy, big fan guy.
2: You'd be operating that gigantic fan.
1: Yes.
2: Keeping them cool on the sideline. You'd be like a mechanical guy.
6: Hey, Mr. Football Player, I hope you're staying cool.
7: Hey, here's some water.
6: That was a
8: I think you guys are doubting
6: you
8: yourself.
6: Just threw.
4: I think Black's got a cannon on that right arm. Yeah. It's just been waiting in the wings to come out and just start.
1: Ready to go.
4: Just slinging dots for the Illini. I like it.
1: Oh, could you imagine? How about that? Drops back to pass. Smash.
2: Killed.
1: Death on the field.
2: Killed.
1: The kid's helmet has come off.
2: And there goes Chris Black.
1: My head's in the helmet rolling down the football field.
4: You know what I think Black would look like? He would look like Baker. I think he'd be running around like trash talking everybody, just gesturing. Oh, yeah.
1: Love
4: Absolutely.
1: It. Love it. See, Raj, that's why you're the man.
4: I like it.
1: I
4: like it. I think you still have eligibility.
1: All the time. Just negative.
2: I'm a realist.
1: No, you don't want to support me. That's the key.
4: I think Abdallah could be a slot corner. He's got a little slot. He'd play a little slot corner for Northwestern. I could see that.
1: Well, clearly, Raj has never seen Adam run.
2: For Northwestern, yeah. For Northwestern, probably.
1: Oh, okay, right, yeah. Chicago's Big Ten team.
2: Yeah.
1: That's what their marketing campaign says.
2: For Northwestern, maybe. Yes. Yeah.
1: Well, I mean, they got Chip Kelly now.
2: Yeah.
1: Isn't Chip Kelly their offensive coordinator?
2: He is, yeah.
1: How great is that?
2: Yeah, that's their marketing campaign behind Chip Kelly. Offensive coordinator Chip Kelly. They're marketing him.
1: I love it so much. That's great.
4: You can be a slot receiver for Chip. Come on, Adalas. Little Wes Welker out there catching passes.
2: Why not?
1: Can you run a route right now through the hallway?
2: Right? We don't have enough room in this hallway.
4: When that soup was getting delivered, he was like out the door
1: right here in the studio. Make a cut.
2: There's not enough room in the
1: studio. Yeah, you can run a 7-yard route right here from your seat to the window. And what we're looking at here in the studio. You could run a little route
2: A route right here?
1: Right here.
2: I got to talk about stuff.
1: Fake going that way and come back this way. Fake going right, come back left.
2: I don't have the ACLs for that.
1: See, Raj, he's worried he's going to trip and fall.
4: See, he stayed away from the substation. You should be completely healthy.
1: Why? This is why we're in a studio. We've got the space for exercising in here.
4: The headset's on. Here we go. Peer pressure worked.
1: Do you want me to call play?
2: Yeah, call play.
1: You want me? Okay.
4: We are watching the future quarterback at Illinois to the future receiver at Northwestern.
1: What do you guys think? Are we blue 32 guys or what?
4: Absolutely.
1: Are we
4: 50? 32 or 50?
2: Just call the play.
1: Why are you antsy? We're at the line of scrimmage.
4: For those not watching on YouTube, Abdallah really is out of his chair. He is in a position.
1: He is in the position, and he's like afraid that he's going to false start. There's no defense. The get off here is not. You don't have to have the perfect get off.
2: Well, I'm getting off.
1: All right, easy. All right, here we go. Blue 32.
4: He was so fast, you can't even see him.
1: He's not open, guys.
4: He's not open.
1: He made a pivot, and he's not open. He's not open. I couldn't even throw it. He doesn't even have a ball.
4: You would have fit right in with Chip's offense at Northwestern.
1: I got sacked in the pocket. Chris
2: forgets that sacks are a quarterback stat.
1: Sure, that's fine. I didn't want to throw it into triple coverage. You ran right into where the linebacker was.
2: That's your own fault. I was wide open, right over the middle.
4: Future college football stars in their 40s. Chris Black and Adam Abdallah.
1: I mean, why not? If everyone else is, isn't there some kid at Wyoming who's like 28 this upcoming football season?
2: Probably. Why not?
1: Like, what are you doing?
2: 7 years of eligibility.
1: Go on with your life. Sell insurance.
2: Forever quarterback.
1: Work in a grocery store. I don't know. Come up with something. Go do something.
4: Start a podcast.
1: Start
2: a podcast.
1: Raj, nobody has an original idea.
4: That's a hole.
1: That's a very
4: original
1: idea. Abdallah, I saw this story. I want to get your opinion on this. You love music.
2: I do.
1: Did you see in Variety that Dr. Dre says he uses AI to help him make music?
2: I'm not surprised.
1: Isn't he the best producer in the game?
2: Yeah, but...
1: Ever? And he's using AI?
2: I'm not surprised. Well, yeah, but like I'm not surprised because... If any genre was going to do it, it was going to be rap, because you can create if you can't sample
1: beats,
2: you can
1: loops, create, and all that stuff.
2: Yeah, you can create. And his exact quote is like, "You sound like the person that would have been against the drum machine when it came out, or synthesizers. I don't see it as a threat. The only people that I see it as a threat are the people who have trouble creating." And it's like, okay, well. If you're going to use it to loop things and to avoid using samples and clear samples and like, hey, I want you to create something that sounds like this so I don't have to use the sample, I feel like that's what rap would use it for. But like if a rock musician used it, or if you used it to create like a fake artist, that's ridiculous.
1: Well, when you've heard that stuff,
2: like I have.
1: You've
2: it's
1: seen
2: awful.
1: People who,
2: it's awful.
1: Like, and there's also people who like loop the AI to continue to play the AI music on like Spotify, so then it gets all this fake listen.
2: It's count. Ridiculous. It's horrible.
1: But you're right. Like a guitar or someone singing, that doesn't.
2: No,
1: that's not. You don't want to listen to that.
2: No.
1: All right. So you're okay. You're okay with Dr. Dre doing it.
2: I'm not okay with it. I don't think you should do it. Make your own beats.
1: I'm surprised.
2: I'm not okay with it, but I'm not surprised.
1: Dre's using AI tech. All right. 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
5: From ABC News, I'm Michelle Franzen. In Maine today, Vice President J.D. Vance delivering remarks ahead of the midterm elections. With just over 70 days before voters take to the polls, there is a trade war brewing between the U.S. and Canada. The U.S. imposed 50% tariffs on a variety of Canadian goods this weekend after talks broke down. And Canada is vowing to retaliate with tariffs on U.S. goods in September. Vance accusing Canada of not negotiating in good faith.
6: I frankly thought we had a deal. I think that we should have a deal. But I think that we need to send a message loud and clear to the Prime Minister of Canada. Stop taking advantage of the people of Maine. Stop taking advantage of America. It's over. We expect fairness in our trade policy.
5: Canada's Prime Minister Mark Carney says the U.S. is being a bully and it will only hurt businesses along the U.S.-Canadian border, and that Canada is now prepared to go elsewhere for trade.
7: This fall, we will begin intense discussions with the European Union, the world's second largest economy, to build a much stronger and deeper economic and security partnership.
5: The U.S. announcing it is prepared to slap countries with secondary sanctions if it does business with Iran. U.S. Treasury Secretary Scott Bessent today says there's no gray area after 6 months of conflict with Iran.
8: Let there be no ambiguity as to the position of the United States. An economic engagement of any kind with this murderous regime will expose those responsible to the full reach of American power.
5: Bessent did not give a deadline for sanctions to begin. In Massachusetts, prosecutors focused on rebuttal testimony today in the Lindsay Clancy trial, the mother charged in the murders of her three children. Defense attorneys say Clancy suffered from postpartum psychosis and did not receive proper medical treatment. The judge today denying a defense motion for a mistrial related to testimony on Clancy's religion. Jurors return tomorrow as testimony continues. Closing arguments could begin this week. 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
9: 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And yes, I told you so.
5: Some U.S. livestock farmers upset after the U.S. is lifting a ban on imported Mexican cattle. ABC's Jim Ryan says that pause due to a parasite.
10: It's a gradual lifting of the embargo that stretched across the entire 2,000-mile U.S.-Mexico border, an embargo that was meant to limit the spread of a parasite that devastated the Texas cattle industry in the 1970s. All but one of the 46 cases detected this year have been in Texas, so the first cattle to cross the border today will enter the country at Douglas, Arizona.
5: A mystery below the streets of New York City. People spotted emerging from manholes over the past few months. The latest incident shown on a video posted to social media, capturing several people coming out of a manhole near Penn Station. ABC's Aaron Katursky says police say they could be looking for treasures below or something else.
11: Three people in overalls emerging one by one, each wearing what appears to be a headlamp. Back in June, a group of men with flashlights and waders pried open a manhole cover in Queens, then slipped into the sewer. And seven guys, some with headlamps and shovels, did the same thing in Brooklyn, dropping in one by one. And then they were climbing out of the sewer, one of them nearly run over by a car.
5: The governor of Indiana is calling for an investigation into the power company with thousands of residents and businesses in Gary without power for nearly 2 weeks following severe storms. NIPSCO, the state utility company, says it expects to have power fully restored for residents in the next day. Michelle Franzen, ABC News.
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1: Good Monday to you, Illinois. Thanks for joining us for this adventure in broadcasting on the 24th day of August, 2026. On the program, Mark Hobrock at the Andersons. Plenty to talk about. How's everything looking from his home base? Grew up in the Cass County area. And also, 2 weeks to Labor Day. How does he feel about where we're situated, getting rid of old crop and taking on new crop? And also taking on a new crop that has more questions about it. Where is the yield going to be? And are there some parts of the country that are going to wind up much less than what we might have anticipated even a couple of weeks ago? Also in here, corn was higher again, hit new highs, but also settled quite a bit off its high today. Is there any concern, or may we be finding some sort of stopping point, at least in the short term? September corn up 7 3/4, 491.5. December up 7, 515.5. March up 6 3/4, 530.25. September soybeans were down 9, 1216. November down 15.25, 1224.25. Jan down 15.5, 1238.25. Soybean meal for September up 260, 320.30. Soy oil down 222, 67.13. September wheat up 0.25, 681.75. KC down 5 3/4, 750.5. 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

0: WJBC and Beer Nuts present the Scott Miller Show hat. This is an embroidered baseball cap. On the front of it, the Beer Nuts logo and the Scott Miller Show logo. And on the back of the hat, my cartoon photo with the big mustache. This is not a contest prize. This hat is not for sale. The only way to get a Scott Miller hat is when I gift them randomly. Now, there is only one rule. You cannot ask for a hat. If you ask for one, you are restricted from receiving a hat. You are banned. You do not get a hat. WJBC, good morning. Who's this?
1: Good morning. This is your mom. I want a hat. I'm a down low.
0: Mom?
1: We won't tell anybody.
0: What is rule number one?
2: Don't ask for a hat.
0: No hat for her.
3: Yeah. I mean, we're going to have some good corn. We're going to have some good beans. We're going to have some okay corn, okay beans. We're going to have some spots where we got holes that we haven't seen, you know, the last 2 or 3 years. So but obviously when you have a hole in the field that's 6-7 acres and zero, that drags down your yield pretty quick.
4: Sure does. Yeah. Yeah. So, my zeros brought down the grade point average pretty quick. Yeah. I know what you mean there.
3: We've been there. Right. But I think the pro farmer found a lot of that last week. Right. You know, they went through some good areas or some high producing areas that they usually do. And I think a lot of the comments I was reading was looked great from the road, but once we stepped in there, we found tip back, we found ear counts were down. And the bigger thing is too, that heat that we had in July across most of the Corn Belt, you know, Indiana, Ohio, Michigan was probably spared from that heat. But I think that heat really took the top end off this thing and pushed this crop along. So we'll see what September says for ear weights, but I think our ear weights are going to be down year over year in most of the key Corn Belt states as well.
4: I want to ask you a little more about that, but especially based on some of these findings of late. I mean, it's 2 weeks to Labor Day today, so, you know, are you pleased with how much old crop has been moved and where you're set up when stuff starts rolling in pretty soon if it hadn't already?
3: Yeah, and I think the producers have used this rally to make some old crop sales. New crop, I think they're sitting on the sidelines thinking, hey, their horns are getting sharper by the day, and rightfully so, as we're, you know, hitting new highs here in August, as we talked before the show started. So the old crop's coming. I think they're making room for new crop in most areas. Where the old crop's hard to come by is obviously in the drought-stricken areas from West Texas up through the Dakotas. Those guys are, you know, probably going to carry some corn and new crop because they have space to do it. So old crop, the farmers have been selling. New crop, corn-wise, been reluctant sellers. And on the bean side of things, we're buying a fair chunk of old crop beans. And last week, you know, we went to $12 cash on beans in a lot of markets. I think it shook some more beans loose from these guys. So, again, I think the farmer's preparing to sell beans off the combine like he does normal year and probably put this corn away for what he can.
4: Well, now you've got a setup where, okay, yeah, so you would expect quite a bit of it to be put away. Today, now 22 and a quarter, this is before the settlement, 22, 23 cents from December to July, which isn't exactly saying, hey, hold on to it until July. But at the same time, if I see that, I might think, boy, they're really going to need some corn in July. So, you know, may pay to wait. So a lot of things to take in, you know, where we are right now.
3: Sure. No, that's right. And, you know, the spread piece of it is what we have to watch. I think as these guys are, you know, starting the combine start to roll and they need to look at that carry. If that carries, you know, 15 cents out of the March futures, they got to sell some. If it's, hopefully we get back in that, you know, upper 20s from D to July, and I'd go ahead and sell that out the curve if you're going to have crop out there. The further we get out on a less crop supply across the entire belt.
4: Okay. Now, also, seeing today's price action, at times we're up around 15. So you think a lot of that was tour related from last week? I mean, we were strong in the overnight to start, too. So, you know, and we were higher on Friday. You know, this will be 7 out of 9 sessions, I think, moving higher.
3: It is 7 out of 9 sessions moving higher. So I think you've got.

0: three things going on. You had the pro farmer crop turnout out. We're coming in below the USDA, which historically, you know, they're 3-4 bushel below where the USDA is, but currently, you know, they're basically 7-8 bushel below the USDA. So that's a bigger discrepancy that I think got the trade excited on Friday. The other thing is this whole Russia-Ukraine deal, and those guys are bombing each other's export elevators and stuff of that nature. That's the biggest thing I think that's pushing this market. And do we get resolve over there? Do they quit bombing each other's food facilities, if you will? I don't know, but the disruption of that supply chain has a lot of traders nervous. And I correlate it back to, you know, when this whole conflict started in 2022, you start shutting the main supplier of wheat to the world. Obviously, Russia's the residual supplier of wheat to the world. And now all of a sudden they're talking about taking their exports north through the northern export channels instead of the Black Sea. That's a different mindset. You know, it adds complexity to it. Do cooler heads prevail over there? I don't know if the loss has been going on for 4.5 years. I don't know if it ever prevails. Then we have obviously the geopolitical concerns in the Middle East with Iran, Israel, U.S. conflict going on, the Strait of Hormuz. So those two things combined with the pro farmer tour results, I think are pushing this market higher where we're seeing it.
1: Mark Holbrook at the Andersons. We have a break coming up. I will ask him after the break, is there anything like a feed and residual number that could come in here and upset the apple cart in any way? And also soybeans today. I mean, you had corn spin most of the day up double figures, and you had soybeans spending the day down double figures. And this also coming after Friday had the largest flash sale to unknown destinations in a year and a half. Might that be something about China? This is RFD Profit Watch.

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1: Hey, you know, a great way to reach farmers, reach those in agriculture, is through local radio. 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
2: 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Really enjoy opening it up in the morning and checking the weather. We plan our day on the weather, and also I enjoy the markets. I like to see what's going on, you know, 6:30 in the morning. Very easy. I gotta admit, I'm a guy that's not too techie. I can get in there and find, you know, what I'm looking for very easy, which is great.
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1: 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Okay, so what about with today's price action where, you know, you're up 12, you're up 15, and then you finish the day and you're up 7? You know, we gave back, December gave back 8.75. But that's not exactly turning tail and running. Is it? Like, it's one thing to try to hit a new high and you turn and you run away from it. I mean, was there anything discouraging or noticeable about how we didn't finish near the highs today?
5: I think you had, you know, a lot of the fun guys came in and bought this thing Friday or overnight last night, right? You mentioned it when we started the call, 7 to 9 days higher, right? We're probably in the overbought territory if you look at a lot of the indicators, and a break back is probably good for the market. And what's a break back look like? 10 cents? 12 cents from where we close today. So we take this thing back down to $5. We take back down to 490, probably in that 490 to $5 range where we set this thing back. So I think what I'd encourage the listeners is if you have must move fall bushels, we were all begging for $5 corn all year, right? And we had basically 2 days to sell $5 futures back in April on the Iran Israel US conflict. And we've been begging for it again. So if you have must move fall bushels, I would use this to price a little bit. I'm still bullish this market long term, but I think we'll have a little seasonal pressure of the combines running and guys selling off the combine to a certain degree. The bigger thing is I think we've got to watch out the curve is do we have a 173 crop like Pro Farmer gave us, or is it closer to 180? I think I'm more in the camp of this 176, 177 number. today. And that gives us a probably 1.4-1.5 billion carryout. So 5.25-5.50 December futures is kind of my target. We hit, what did we hit overnight? 5.24 and a quarter. So I think I would use it to price a little bit if you have must-move fall bushels. And then the other thing is I think you need to start focusing on some beans too. You know, there was a lot of $12 cash beans traded last week. Beans closed down 14 today, which is not a very good sign. But again, Pro Farmer found an okay bean. Okay bean conditions, I would say, right? And then the bigger thing is we had the largest export sales on soybeans since I think October or November 2024 announced last week, last Friday. So that got beans rallying too. So obviously President Xi's coming over here to meet President Trump, and what happens around this meeting here in late September could give us another push higher if things work out favorably. But we all know that they could throw us a curveball as well.
1: I wonder, is this a time for something like feed and residual, or, you know, you find two million more acres, you know, there are still, you know, prizes that could come out of this?
5: I think this, you know, the September NAS and WASDE update, right? We'll get some ear weights. We'll get some better population counts, you know, stuff of that nature. I just don't think our ear weights are going to be as big as what they've been in the last 2 or 3 years. Okay. And I think the Pro Farmer started seeing that. The big thing is obviously September 30th, we got the stocks report, right? And our feed number has been higher than we anticipated through the year with the stocks report. So do they come in and lower last year's crop size? That's one thing I'm looking at. Not saying it's going to happen, but that's one thing. Could it get excited? And then, of course, do they find another million corn acres? I think we raised it here in August. I don't think we find many more corn acres or many more soybean acres. We could raise it a little bit, but I think we found our big uptick there in August. It's what do they do with harvested acres, I think, is the bigger key moving forward.
1: Oh, yeah. Yeah, largest flash sale of soybeans to unknown destination since into November 2024. And, yeah, the timing of that is interesting at the least, considering we're anticipating a Chinese visit soon. So that is an interesting spot for soybeans to be in.
5: Sure. You know, and, you know, China did commit to soybean purchases of 25 million tons or whatever they inked last year. The bigger thing I'm watching is on the Chinese-U.S. relations, when it happens, is what do they do? They announced another $15 to $17 billion, I think, when Trump was over there in February or March. So the biggest thing I'm watching is do they do something on the corn or the Milo side of things?
1: Mm-hmm.
5: I think that's the bigger key, or soybean meal, something of that nature, right? I think that's what we got to watch what comes out of that meeting. What are the other ag products outside of soybeans or the soy complex that they want to purchase from the U.S.?
1: I said that multiple times where you've got soybean or you've got Milo at a 70 under basis where they could come in there and buy as much as they could possibly want. And, you know, that whole market gained acres based on China started buying them. And when they didn't, it tanked. So, yeah, will they buy corn, or if they do buy, what will they buy? Yeah, that's a lot to take in. All right, sir. I'm already running out of time. Good to chat with you again. Thank you very much.
5: Thanks for having me, Doss.
1: Mark Hobrock at the Anderson. So we were higher for corn, lower for soybeans. I'd like to know, if we would have stayed double digits higher for corn, how often does that happen where you'd have corn up double figures and soybeans down double figures in the same session? Didn't happen. Came close to it today. 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
6: Illinois farmers grow some of the best corn in the world, but growing corn is only half the job. 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
1: 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Monday, August 24, 2026. On the program, Meeting Monday segment, Peter and Maria Holly from Stockton, Meat Masters, and their grand champion, Bratwurst, from the Illinois State Fair. They're Bratwurst. They're from Poland, immigrated from Poland, and their Bratwurst recipe came from Europe also, hundreds of years old recipes. And they say you can taste the difference. I said, well, with that kind of thing, they should be in restaurants. You know, they should be having these big businesses. He says, no, no, no, no. We are craftsmen, and they've got it right where they want it. So interesting conversation with him. They are in Sullivan's. There are a few Sullivan's locations in north central Illinois, and some of them, like Kewaunee and Princeton, where we're heard on this program, so you might be enjoying some of their product without even knowing it. Also, weather with Balan Salivari, WEEK-TV, and what does this last full week of August have in store? It's not going to stay sunny and 80 for too terribly long, is it? But we've got the rain out of the way over the past weekend, and looks like for this week, maybe until the weekend, looks like a fairly dry forecast. The Surface Transportation Board restarted its review of Union Pacific's proposed merger with Norfolk Southern after a temporary pause was imposed for the parties to submit additional information. In its decision last week, STB said supplemental information filed by the applicants in July provides enough information to move forward with the case, meaning the merger proceeding is no longer on hold. Environmental review can resume and the public comment process will start. Service Transportation Board noted the action does not indicate support for or opposition to the merger, only that the record is sufficiently developed to continue a review. Those wishing to participate in the merger review as parties of record must file their indication to do so by September 4. Comments must be submitted to the Federal Register by November. Final briefs will be due next May. A public hearing will be held with dates to be announced later. Been a lot of questions about, in fact, the American Farm Bureau Federation has opposed the merger. In their market intel page back in March, AFBF economist Danny Munch wrote, quote, "The risk of the UP-NS merger is clear. It would leave farmers more dependent on fewer railroads at a time when they already have almost no ability to walk away from higher costs or poor service. The merger does not create new competition for agriculture. It removes what little leverage remains by eliminating key routing and interchange options that currently help keep rates and service in check. When that pressure disappears, history shows that farmers do not ship less. They get paid less." Unquote. Cattle on Feed report released last Friday showed the number of cattle and calves on feed as of August 1 was 11.1 million head, 2% more than the year before. Placements into feedlots at 1.42 million was 11% less than a year ago. Placements in July were the lowest since they've been keeping track in 1996. Marketings were the lowest for July since they've been keeping track at 1.62 million head. July disappearance was 55,000 head. That was 8% more than a year ago. What will the August number be like with some of the oppressive heat that took place in different parts of the country? Another report that was released Friday was QuickStats report, county estimates on cash rents. That would be an interesting report if you have enough patience to be able to make your way through the QuickStats page. I commend you. You're a much more patient person than I am. All right, how'd we do today? Well, we had September corn up 7 3/4, 491.5, and December up 7, 515.5, and the high for the day, 524.25. So we were 8 3/4 off the high. We were 5 1/4 off the low. But December corn almost a 5 1/4. Will we make our way back to that this week? March up 6 3/4 at 530.25. And December 27 corn up 3, 513.25. September soybeans over down 9, 1216. November down 15 1/4, 1224.25. 15 1/4 off the high and 6 off the low. January down 15.5, 1238.25. November 27 soybeans were down 6 3/4 at 1190. Soybean meal, September up 260, 320, 30. Soy oil down 222, 67, 13. September wheat up 1/4, 681.75. KC down 5 3/4, 750.5. Spring wheat down 4 3/4, 693.5. September oats down 2 at 322.25. Livestock, well, October lean hogs stayed up 25. 81.12. December's down a nickel, 71.47. June, July, and August in the $93 to $94 range. Cattle futures on Friday went down $5, but took most of it back during that session. Today, we just made our way lower as the day went on. October live down 432, 213.60. December down 430, 214.20. And September feeders down 480, 324.22. October down 537, 318.27. Where is the bottom as this market has fallen? Not exactly throughout the entire summer, but certainly most of it. This is RFT Profit Line.
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1: 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I'm Delos Yonke. Quite a mixed day today. Strength in corn, even though we were off their highs, still up 6 to 7, while soybeans, most contracts, were down double figures. September corn up 7 3/4, 491.5. December up 7, 515.5. March up 6 3/4. 530.25. September soybeans down 9, 12.16. November down 15 1/4, 12.24 1/4. January down 15.5, 12.38 1/4. September wheat up 1/4, 681 3/4. KC down 5 3/4, 750.5. Livestock, October lean hogs up 25, 81.12. October live cattle down 432, 213.60. September feeders down 480, 324.22. 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Welcome back to RFD Profit Watch. I'm Delos Yonke. While we're at the Illinois State Fair, in a meaty Monday segment from the Sale of Champions, Peter Hawley and wife Maria, Meat Master Processing in Stockton. Congratulations. What's the state championship?
9: Thank you, sir. Bratwurst.
1: Okay, so we're going to talk about bratwurst, and we're talking about special recipes.
9: Recipe.
1: Where are you from?
9: Poland. Born and raised in Poland.
1: Not 16. Poland, Illinois. We're talking about Poland.
9: 16, when I moved to the United States.
1: Maria, did you come with? What's your arrangement?
10: Yes, arrangement here. But we just met together in 1990.
1: So how long has Meat Master been around?
9: Meat Master is going to be 10 years, but we've been making sausage and product for quite 30 years.
10: Yeah.
9: Back in Chicago,
10: business, yeah. Mm-hmm.
9: We have a processing deli restaurant, and finally we changed and moved to Stockton.
1: I can tell just by listening to you that you have a recipe that may go back Hundreds of years.
9: Hundreds and hundreds of years.
1: Okay.
9: That's craft, handcraft. Everything is done by hand.
1: Okay, so let's talk about that. So you could probably make a lot more, sell a lot more by doing it one way. But when you're talking about all craft, there's a specialty
9: But
1: there's a quality to that, too.
9: It's like a little boutique. It's an art. It's art to me. If I'm making something, it is an art. It's a piece of art when I'm looking at the sausage, not just the food. Every piece, every ham, every bacon, it's inspected by my hands and eyes. So it's like a little Gucci. I don't know if we can compare it to
1: a little Gucci.
9: A little Gucci of delicatessen.
1: Well, yeah. So yes. Thinking about brand names or thinking about a higher premium product.
9: Yeah.
1: So where do you get the meat?
9: Well, meat, we got local slaughterhouse and deliver it to us from Marengo. They do whatever we require, and they deliver pieces I need. So I'm not an easy guy as far as the meat, picky. So it got to be special meat for special product.
1: Well, yeah, I was going to say, to make a good product,
9: good
1: you
9: product,
1: need a good piece of meat.
9: Yes.
1: Especially bratwurst, it's not like you can hide it in sauce or something.
9: It's got to be stand out.
1: Are there specialties, Maria, I can ask you too, are there specialties in timing? Do things need to sit or cool, or do they need
9: every, yeah, every product has time? a different time. 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But these are just regular, you know, 24 hours done, chill, cooked, and served to people.
1: So no retail store?
9: No retail store. We used to have it.
1: Oh,
9: two.
1: Okay.
9: But we, since we moved on, we just focus on production, and that's it.
1: So let someone else worry about all that.
9: Distributing and good high-quality stores, whole Chicago, New York, Florida, the distributors are taking and supplying.
1: So it's
9: our
1: not,
9: product.
1: Not just Chicago. This is going a lot of places?
9: It's going places, yes.
1: Wow, very exciting.
9: Yeah.
1: Surely somebody else has a recipe, right? But what is it about the European, what is it about maybe the hundred of years? You can't tell me what it is, but is there something special in there where you're
9: there
1: like,
9: is.
1: That's
9: love,
1: the magic?
9: Love.
1: Love is
9: love,
1: it's the, love.
9: That's the secret recipe. Okay. That's the only thing. But yeah, like my last teacher was from Germany. He was coming after, he was retired. A butcher master from Germany, and he was coming after, you know, his work, and he was teaching me. He says, Peter, you're the last apprentice, and he gave me literally a 200-300 year old recipes. You need to use a chisel to change pages.
1: Wow.
9: Brown paper. I still have them saved. Yeah, still written in German, and I translated to English.
1: Gotcha.
9: Yeah,
1: they're in the safe. That's good.
9: Safe.
1: I'm not gonna ask you where the safe is, but yeah. They are preserved.
9: Yeah, two big Doberman guarding it. And we feed them with a good sausage, so you cannot bribe them. The Dobermans, they don't let you come to the safe.
1: And since you don't have retail, like I can't go online either.
9: You can go online.
1: Like,
9: and
1: I can
9: find
1: get them, but
9: product.
1: Not directly from you. I'd have
9: and,
1: to go find.
9: And Sullivan stores carry some of our product. I don't know if you're familiar with Sullivan stores.
1: Mm-hmm.
9: Yeah, they buying our brats, our hams and loins and they do carry it, like a truck sale they have. They buy a whole bunch of all kind of product from us.
1: So how much are you able to make when you're doing it specifically like that? You're probably capped. So how much
9: there is
1: you
9: limit,
1: make a month
9: yes.
1: There is a limit.
9: Yeah.
1: but probably the same amount year round.
9: Yes.
1: Are there certain things that they're also paired with? Should I be drinking a German beer with my bratwurst, or is there something to do?
9: You have to. And then, you know, don't forget to invite me. Then I can tell you a little bit more about it, the recipes.
1: So have you been in the competition before?
9: No.
1: With meat processing?
9: My first time, my wife, we won 5 years ago?
10: Yeah, 5 years ago. We are also champion with the bratwurst.
1: With the bratwurst.
10: Yes. And we got ham and bacon. The ham was, yes. We win the first place with the ham, and the bacon was second place.
1: When was 2 years ago?
10: 5 years.
1: 5 years ago. You beat the Eichmanns in a ham contest. That's not easy to do.
10: Uh-huh.
1: Yeah.
10: That's right.
1: Yeah. Have you competed nationally?
9: Never put my product out. Maybe this year.
1: Gotcha.
9: This is like my third time I'm adding my product to the competition. And every time we win something.
1: And then someone tells you, you got to open a store. You got to do this. You got to do that. But
9: no store.
1: You know what you're doing.
9: Store. Mm-hmm. We've been there.
10: After over 15 years, we got the deli. Two delis operating and one restaurant. That was, yes, and also the production. So that was a lot of time consuming. Yeah.
9: I could not imagine to do anything else. And, you know, my wife said, oh, Peter, you could do so much different things. I said, no.
10: He loves that, yeah.
1: Once you get into that, though, you're starting to get into things that you can't control.
9: Yeah.
1: You lose your controllables. And
9: yeah, exactly.
1: And then you're spending a lot of time doing things that aren't making problems.
10: That's exactly, yes.
9: Yeah. Mm-hmm. Sausage, Polish sausage, bratwurst. Oh, we make a lot of different things, like Canadian bacon, loins, you name it, hams. So it's all old school recipes. Yeah.
1: Well, you talk about old school, yeah, going back a long ways. Is there something that you want to get into? Or is it, we know what we're good at and that's what we're going to do?
9: Not really. Happy where I am.
1: Why? So you're in Stockton?
9: Yes.
1: So you're not downtown Chicago or
9: Eight downtown. Since first day. Always want to be out of the country. Always. My soul and heart belongs to the country.
1: Because I bet there's probably relatives, there's probably communities.
9: Yeah, I mean,
1: closer there.
9: We spent over 20 years in Chicago.
1: Okay.
9: And I go out, you know, hunting and stuff like that outdoor. Gotcha. Never want to go back.
1: Yeah.
9: And I said, you know what? We got to change that. Got to change that.
1: All right. I got to find some of this bratwurst. So we'll make that happen at some point.
9: There you go.
1: Congratulations.
9: Thank you so much.
11: Yeah.
1: Peter and Maria Holly, Meat Master Processing in Stockton, Illinois State Fair champion bratwurst. From a centuries-old recipe. Online, mmpc.us. 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I'm DeLoss Yonke. Cattle on Feed Report was released last Friday, and cattle and calves on feed, as of August 1, we're 11.1 million head. It was actually 2% more than last year. Placements into feedlots were 11% less than 2025 at 1.42 million head. Placements were the lowest for July since the series began in 1996, and yet cattle futures, live cattle, started a new week on a lower note today. Marketings in July were 7% less in 2025, lowest for the month since the series began in 1996. Illinois direct hog market was steady, $57 to $67 a hundredweight. Lights out top of 49, heavyweights as high as 55. 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
1: 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I'm DeLoss Yonke. We talk weather on Mondays. We'll visit with Fallon Salivari, WEEK-TV in Peoria. Fallon, how's it going?
13: I'm doing great. Happy Monday. Can't complain about the weather either. It feels fantastic out there, to say the least.
1: So I got to ask, your alma mater is my son's school, Ball State,
13: yes.
1: The Fighting Ball State Fighting Cardinals in Muncie, between Indy and Fort Wayne, which had its biggest storm since 1913. I'm sure you were following and the aftermath of it. Just unbelievable as that water made its way down to Noblesville and Carmel and eventually Indianapolis and down that White River.
13: Yeah, I mean, talk about hitting a little bit close to home on that one, because obviously, you know, I spent 4 years there. My professors from my collegiate time still live around that area, so I saw countless photos of everything going on, some of the emergency rescues that they had then. Indiana got even more rainfall. Grew up in the Indy suburbs, too. I'm sure a lot of people, you know, might have seen some of the news headlines there with north side of the Indianapolis and Carmel, too, with that bridge that got washed away, too. I grew up 5 minutes away from that particular bridge, too, and I honestly couldn't tell you how many times I've driven over it throughout my life, too. So, yeah, incredible to see all that. Thankfully, most importantly, all my friends, family were safe through all that, too. But, even here in Illinois, we had our fair share of some pretty torrential rainfall. A lot of flash flood warnings. Droughts basically gone at this point, too, based off of last Thursday's drought monitors. One or two spots remain under abnormally dry conditions, mainly up towards Rockford. But For most of us, any sort of near-term drought concerns, I think it's fair to safe to say that we don't really have to worry about that after how much rainfall we definitely did see.
1: Man, mid-August sometimes. Just amazing. Yeah. And I still remember one time back home when my dad was calling me to tell me that it was the best, you know, he had 20, it was one of the best corn crops he'd ever had. And then he said, oh, here comes some clouds from the west, that doesn't look good. And it rained 9 inches in Manhattan that day. So it's not necessarily mid-August, but, you know, I tell you, the intensity of some of these storms this time of year can just be remarkable.
13: Yeah, especially as we're slowly starting to teeter towards more of the transition season, too. I mean, this is, I don't want to, you know, jump the gun and say this is what we're going to expect for the fall season necessarily, but, you know, compared to a kind of recent memory, too, August has kind of been a toss-up because, I mean, there's been past couple years, too, where, you know, those 90-degree daytime highs aren't out of the question. Thankfully, it's been more so towards the 80s while it's still hot. You know, it could always be hotter. Definitely, it's been the rainfall here as our main headline. I mean, I was just looking back at kind of some of the month-to-date data. Here in Peoria, we're about 4.5 inches more than our average rainfall month-to-date here in August. Bloomington normal, even more so, at least for my viewing area, too. Just more than 9.4 inches of rainfall for the month so far, should be trending at about 2.9 inches. So that's more than 7 inches above normal just for the month alone, too. So that really highlights how much rainfall we've gotten here over the last couple of weeks. And in fact, it's been more so the past 10 to 12 days, really, where we've picked up the bulk of that.
1: And now, last week, August, Chamber of Commerce, sunny and 80, sunny and 85, right? I mean, it looks fantastic.
13: Yeah, quite a nice persistence forecast. And from the broadcasting perspective, I'm a little bit happy, selfishly, after how active it's been. Because, I mean, with all that rainfall, too, is seemingly like severe weather potential every single day that it did storm, too. And thankfully, a lot of it, you know, kind of remained further off towards our north. But we still did see our fair share, obviously, with the flooding and Bloomington normal, seeing some storm damage, too, there with one or two of those downbursts or microbursts, too, that got confirmed there by the Weather Service as well. So I think for a lot of people that kind of are tired of that unsettled pattern that we had, this past weekend was kind of a sampler of what we'll really get to see here over the next week to potentially even week and a half. I mean, upper 70s, lower 80s, lower humidity through the entire work week. The one kind of outlier that we'll be watching will be Wednesday with the cold front working its way through. That'll drive our one, I'd say, main storm chance here this week. And as of this morning, severe weather outlook, mainly kind of north of Interstate 72, level 1 out of 5 marginal risk for just an isolated severe storm or two to be possible. We'll see if that expands over the next, say, 24 to 48 hours ahead of Wednesday. But I think main focus for now would be some damaging winds, isolated large hail. Mainly geographically, I'm trying to think of the best spot to kind of put the best storm chance. I'd probably say east of the Illinois River, even more so maybe kind of in a corridor along in east or southeast of Interstate 72 and Interstate 55 would be probably the main focus for some storm chances, in my opinion. Obviously, that could change a little bit, but thankfully nothing too severe as of now, just a low overall risk.
1: Boy, you look to the southwest. High temperature up to 110. I mean, I know it's Texas, but still, good grief.
13: Yeah, they've got a little heat dome lining up there, and thankfully we're so high pressure dominant here early this week. I mean, it's right overhead here for today, kind of over the northern half of Illinois, and that's just keeping us nice and quiet in check here for the near term. And then I think the only thing that we'll really see maybe for Wednesday, too, once that high pressure kind of starts to be forced off towards our east as that cold front approaches, we'll see a little bit of an uptick in our southwesterly winds for the day. So that'll probably knock some of us up towards the 90-degree mark further downstate. Here in Peoria, I went with the forecast high of 85 for Wednesday as of this morning. A little bit more humid as well, but as soon as that cold front works its way back, it's going to knock us back down to the upper 70s and lower 80s. And, I mean, hey, even this morning, I want to say it almost felt fall-like. Lower 50s in a few spots, too. So I think the next couple of nights are going to be a prime opportunity to maybe get the energy bill a little bit of a break, too.
1: Oh, all for that. Valen Salivari, WEEK-TV in Peoria. And that's RFP Profit Watch from the Los Yankees and Montreal.
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0: Welcome to the jungle. A very good Monday to you. My name is Jim Rome. Program is presented by FanDuel. As always, appreciate that so much. All right, hope you had a great weekend. What's going on? If you know what you want to talk about, you want to get in right now, I can do away with all of the ways for you to get in, which platforms, what the phone number is, where to find me on X. You know all these things by now, right? So just jump on board. There are big topics, lots to get to. Hit me up. Get on the phones. If you don't know that number, here it is again, 1-800-636-8686. I know you know where to find me on X. Hit me up at Jim Rome. I know that you know where to find me on email, rome@habitate.com. I really know you know where to find me on chat, on our YouTube channel. Hit our YouTube channel at Jim Rome. If you don't mind, can you hit the sub button, ring the bell, and then just jump up and chat and do what you do. Host your own show. Interact. I kind of like the way they all come together to chat. And by they, I mean you. Hey, good morning. What's cracking? How was your weekend? Like they're all getting caught up. And they begin their own show before I begin this show. Good. That's what it's there for. All right, so the first hour is open. Coming up at the top of hour number two, I've got a former NFL and a Super Bowl champ, TJ Ward. Have him run him down in a minute or so. TJ Ward, top of hour number two. Top of hour number three, the head football coach at Georgia Tech. The crew is back. Hey, Avi. Good to see you. Where you been?
1: Here, dude.
0: Alex Hattie is back in the back row. Hey, Avi, sorry you did not get that job. Although I could certainly argue that you should have. Although nobody expected it. I think the guy that we all expected to get that job got that job. Doesn't mean they got the right choice. But I think that if you really think about it, and you read the tea leaves, and you see the way the thing had been shaking out, was there any doubt that he was going to get that job? That I will get there momentarily. In terms of the XCR, who knows who the hell is in there? Still no camera. They closed the door. I don't really know. Food comes for them before the show. They're like prisoners. I just shove it under the door. Or they've got this little cutout that I push it through. Anyway, the team is intact. Although the team that came in at the end of last week did a great job. All right, with all of that in mind, let's start the week off. Let me start off by shouting out to my good friends in C-Town. Hey, Cleveland, this is for you.
2: This is for you.
0: Cleveland might be having the most Cleveland 48 hours ever. The Browns have never browned so hard. Because in the least surprising development ever, Deshaun Watson has been named the starting QB for week one. Just 2 days after he played like total ass yet again, and then set the entire fan base on fire at the postgame podium. Apparently, that was exactly what the Browns needed to see before they named him their starting quarterback, because they turned around and they rewarded the creep today. So congrats to the creep.
3: Congratulations.
0: You won the lamest and least competitive and least legitimate quarterback competition ever. Did Watson play well at any point in the preseason? Not really. Did he handle himself well off the field? Definitely not. But they just handed him the job anyway, because regardless of his play on the field or his demeanor off the field, the fact is, dude is still playing on that guaranteed $230 million deal. And turns out that was really the only criteria that mattered in this so-called quarterback competition. Because there really is no other explanation as to why you would give him this job over Shedeur Sanders. Now, as you all know, I'm not exactly a Shedeur honk. I think the dude is anything but legendary. And I think he's got serious flaws to his game. However, Shedeur is not a serial creep. A washed creep with a terrible attitude. What he is a 24-year-old that might have some upside. The Browns have already used the pick on him. They've already spent the time developing him. So you may as well find out what the hell you have before you draft another quarterback next year, because you will. Meanwhile, there's basically no argument for Watson. He's washed. He's awful pretty much every time he steps on the field. And for some unimaginable reason, thinks that he is owed something by the people of Cleveland, even though he's given them absolutely nothing at all. It makes no sense. It makes no sense to go to the podium after a 5-for-12 performance with an interception and then lecture the entire fan base about being too negative. But that's exactly what the creep did after his latest dud performance. Check this guy's act after the game on Saturday night. Listen, it's never a good idea to light your own fan base on fire in any situation. That's never a fight you're going to win. Not even if you're a really good player. But if you're horrendous and you're the most overpaid player in NFL history and you have a sordid past and you haven't done a damn thing for the franchise, they guaranteed you more than a quarter of a bill. Then it's like the worst idea ever to step to a microphone and then do this.
3: Man, I didn't have no reaction. I think the biggest thing is, I think you guys know too, and I think the whole world knows, it has nothing to do about the performance. It's a little bit personal than that. So I think that's it's a disrespectful thing. Yeah, I mean, I'm going to keep whatever I feel with me and my family internally on how I feel about that. Just move on.
4: But don't you think, Deshaun, that winning and playing better would eliminate some of that booing?
3: Last time I played on this field, I tore my Achilles. And that same fan base, they cheered when I got hurt. So does that have to do with, what does that have to do with anything about performance? When a person get hurt, especially for your own city, and they cheer.
4: Does any of that make you regret coming here?
3: No, I don't regret anything in my life. You know, I think the Lord put me through situations for a reason, so I don't regret anything at all.
0: No, you don't regret anything in your life.
5: Not a very good call.
0: You don't regret anything at all. How many things were wrong with that explanation? How many things were wrong with that answer? Not entitled at all. Not out of touch at all. Not oblivious at all. Or maybe the most oblivious athlete I've ever heard in my life. But good to know that you don't regret anything in your life, creep. Although you should. You should regret plenty of things in your life. Starting with that answer, let me help you out here, because you only have half of that right. Yes, you are right when you say it's personal with Browns fans. But you're wrong when you say that it's not performance related, because it is. It's both. Because you suck as a person and as a football player, which is why Browns fan hates you on both a personal and a performance level. And they're not wrong. What is there to like, bro? My dude, what have you ever done for Browns fan except deposit checks from the Browns? They guaranteed, and throw INTs, that too. They guaranteed you over a quarter of a bill, and they spent draft capital to get you to Cleveland. And what do they have to show for it? Nothing. A handful of crappy starts and an exploded Achilles that you say the fans cheered for. Now, by the way, I want to be clear about this. I don't condone fans cheering injuries. I don't, ever. And I sure as hell would have never condoned the Browns cheering for that. Even as badly as you've played and as bad a guy as you are, I don't do that. That's just wrong. But I'll tell you what I would have condoned. I would have condoned the Browns ending this nightmare not long after that Achilles exploded. Never mind that guy should have never been on the team in the first place. But that right then would have been the right time to end that nightmare. Maybe not when he was right on the field. You could let him get back to the locker room. But end it then and there. But they didn't. Question for Browns management. If the guy was that horrible a person and a player before exploding his Achilles, how the hell is he going to come out of it any better as either a player or a person? Answer, he wasn't. That's why you should have ended that whole debacle right then and there. Again, to be clear, this dude should have never been on that team in the first place. And then after he blew out that Achilles, he should have never been brought back into the fold. And yet, here the bleep we are. And somehow this weirdo is upset and he wants credit for rehabbing his Achilles. Like, I busted my ass. And they're out here booing me. As if he wasn't getting paid handsomely on the largest guarantee in NFL history to rehab the injury. Yet somehow this dude thinks that

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5: Like, this dude says the one smart thing that he says and then completely contradicts it and has his team in a way worse spot nearly 18 months later. It's like the literal definition of insanity, doing the same thing over and over and over and then expecting different results. It's been so obvious for so long that this guy was more than a swing and a miss. A swing and a miss. Swing and a miss is like 0-1. A swing and a miss. That dude is a walking, living example of a golden sombrero. Not a swing and a miss. Four punch outs. You know, he's still the Browns QB1? And Todd Monken also said this isn't a week-to-week thing, that he is the quarterback. And I got to say, man, this is where you lose me, the Monken. I got a lot of kick out. I got a huge kick out of you, the Monken, up until now. It was fun while it lasted.
6: Monkeys, monkeys, monkeys. Shut your pie hole.
5: There were a lot of fun lunches with you, Monken. Lunch with the Monken. Lunch with the Monken. There's a fun lunch. There's a fun lunch. There's a fun lunch. What are you having for lunch, Monken? What are you having for lunch? Anyway, what kind of decision is this? All right, granted, was it actually the Monken's decision? Who knows? But you know what? It sure seems like it was a decision that was made long before. And that this whole quarterback competition, Alvin, enlighten me. You were there. This whole quarterback competition seems like a big charade. Like, Watson shouldn't even be on the team right now, let alone QB1. You waited all these years to get a head coaching gig so you can name this creep your starting quarterback? And by the way, how little do they think of Shador? Seriously, I know the Shador people are beside themselves right now with their social media hysterics and their tinfoil conspiracies, but I do have to ask, how little do they think of this guy, or how horrendous was he in camp? Not that bad. And by the way, looking at the two of these guys in that battle, I don't know that Shador didn't win. It was really close. Or he won. Or he barely lost. But it just seemed like they had already made up their mind, didn't they? I mean, are we to believe that Shador is that insufferable behind closed doors that Monken would rather work with the entitled, oblivious, washed weirdo who can't even move the ball in preseason against backups and then is incredulous when the fans boo him and they don't understand why? I can't stress this enough. Watson has not looked good in the preseason. He has not outperformed anybody. Saturday, he went 5-for-12 against scrubs with a pick. How do you justify this decision with his play on the field and or his attitude off the field? And yet he's your guy? Sorry, Dylan DeLauro. You must be really horrible. No offense, bro.
7: Thank you.
5: You're welcome. Unless, again, this was not the Monken's call and somebody above him told him to do it, in which case, why would you even take that job? Why would you take that job? I know you've waited your whole life for that job, but why would you take that job if you had absolutely no say in who your quarterback was going to be, especially if that was your quarterback? Bad quarterback, bad guy, bad organization. And again, forget QB competition. This dude shouldn't even be on that team at all right now. The owner knew this was a failed experiment a year and a half ago. The rest of us knew long before that. Most of us knew from day one that this was one of the single worst ideas in NFL history. And day one of this miserable idea and experiment was now 4 years ago, and nothing has changed. 4 years ago and a shredded Achilles, and nothing has changed. So believe me, I understand why Browns fan is frustrated. They should be. I am frustrated for Browns fan. At this point, Browns fan probably wouldn't even care if Jimmy Haslam went Art Modell and moved this team under the cover of darkness. Hell, Browns.

0: fan would probably cheer for that as loud as they cheered for Deshaun's severed Achilles. Because having no team has got to be better than having a team quarterbacked by this washed, entitled, oblivious creep.
1: Creep.
0: Oh. And the creep tried to apologize for lighting the fan base on fire after the fact.
2: Everyone ready? Good. First off, I want to address the comments from Saturday after the game. I think just, human nature, just myself being very emotional, putting a lot of time these last 2 years to, get back and, spend time in this facility, in the city, meeting a lot of different people in the community. I thought I was going to get, a little different response, but I think my emotions got the best of me, and my comments wasn't intending to go at any of the fans around in the city.
0: Yes, they were.
2: There's been a lot of great
0: fans exactly
2: that
0: what they
2: have
0: were
2: been supporting me, and I know the frustration this organization have put a lot of investment in coming to get me back in 22, and things haven't been going the right direction that we thought it was. A lot of injuries. A lot of time off. And
0: no accountability.
2: Football,
0: no ownership on your part at all, ever.
2: Again, just, I understand the frustration. I understand everything that.
0: No, you don't. Alvin, go ahead. Miss me with all that. No.
3: You don't like
0: that word salad made nothing better. Miss me with all that creep. You're not sorry you said it. You're not sorry you said it. You're sorry you're in this position. And by the way, I've never in my life seen an athlete demand so much credit for rehabbing an injury that you did on company time that you were paid for. Like,
4: for real?
0: I thought, he said it. I thought they'd be so happy to see me when I came back after all that work I did. Like, you're the only one who ever tore an Achilles. You're paid a quarter of a bill to do your job. Part of your job is to rehab an injury when you get hurt. It's bad enough they pay you that much when you're actually playing, but you weren't actually playing. Your own coach said it. Your own coach said it. If you don't want them to boo, play better. Browns fans, I have never felt so badly for you over the years. I mean, I've always felt badly for you over the years, but never this badly. I've never felt worse for you than I do right now because you deserve so much better. It's such a great fan base. I mean, bad enough that you lost your franchise for as long as you did. And then it came back like this? You deserve a hell of a lot more than that crap Sando that they're feeding you and charging you $100 for. Just jamming it down your throat.
5: Well,
0: not the Philly crap Sando. Not the Philly crap Sando. This dude's acting like I thought they'd be so happy to see me. I won them a Super Bowl. No, you didn't. You didn't win them anything. You blew your Achilles up, and then you rehabbed it, and then you came back, and then you went 5-for-12 with an INT, and then you lit them on fire. Hey, I'm really sorry. I'm emotional. The other thing about that was, he was asked before that game, are you concerned about the reaction? Are you concerned about the potential reaction, the negative reaction? You know what he said? I don't care. I don't care. He said it. I don't care. And then you cared so much you had a whole meltdown. And then you say, I was just emotional. You know me. I wear it on my sleeve. Which one is it, dude? You don't care or you're emotional? I don't care. Well, you know me. I'm really emotional. You don't seem that emotional. You don't seem that emotional, and you seem like you're not sorry for anything. You also said, I don't have any regrets.
6: I don't regret anything in my life.
0: You don't regret anything in your life. How about those 20 masseuse artists that said that accused you of sexual misconduct and or sexual assault? You don't regret that? This dude's impossible to get behind. And then, Shador Nation, I'm actually going to side with you. Like, how little do they think of your guy that they're starting him? And then the Munkin. Is this what you signed up for, dude? Is that how you got that job? Did you say, I can make this guy. I absolutely can turn this guy around. I can get with this guy. I want to coach this guy. Did you? Or did you actually think you had a say in who was starting? I just find it hard to believe that this guy would go 5-for-12 and then melt down on the fan base. And not only is he still on the team, which I can't believe, but they're starting him. He just lit the entire fan base on fire. And that's okay? See, there, one last thing, and I know I really have gotten long on this, but the fact that the Monken said prior to announcing that he was the quarterback, the Monken made a point of saying what he did at that press conference will have no bearing on who we pick, which leads me to believe they had already made up their mind who they picked. If they said that had no bearing. Because how could that have no bearing? Your guy just lit the fan base on fire. But that has no bearing? Damn. Browns fan, get up in here. What are you waiting for? 1-800-636-8686. I'm here. There's no way you don't have a take on this. There's no way that you don't want a forum where you can get off and say what's on your mind. Call the show, hit me up on X, email me, jump in the chat. A good telephone call gets on the air right away. But I'll tell you, dodged a bullet. Frisco fan. Well, not really Frisco fan. Frisco owner. Jed York. Holy crap. You're just lucky I'm doing it in Frisco fan voice, York. Dude. Quick question. What were you doing prowling around a mobile home park looking for a pro that you got off of a well-known prostitution website for $1.40?
1: What were you doing there?
0: What were you doing there, Jed? Bro, I this is not where I live. This is not what I do. This is not where I go. And yes, I've always said it myself. It is undefeated. But, my dude, you own an NFL franchise. There's got to be a better and more discreet way to prowl for it than to get ensnared in a web of human trafficking at a mobile home park in Ohio. Bob Kraft sneaking out the back door of the Orchids of Asia. Can't believe how stupid you are. Holy crap. Niner fan, what is going on with your franchise? All right, now I'm done. 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

0: 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What a lot of riders don't realize is it only takes that one drink to change your entire life. 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Look who's in first. The guy that was sitting in Alvin's chair on Friday. At Rich Fry _ producer. Deshaun. Gonna get a no regrets tattoo. Regrets spelled R-A-G-R-E-T-S. Not original. He didn't make that up, but good point. He's got no regrets. Bro, you're a walking regret. What do you mean you have no regrets? You could tell just how jacked you are mentally and emotionally right now. What do you mean you have no regrets? You're nothing but regrets. And if you're not, I know you're pushing them way down, way down. But they're coming to the surface when you're on the field. We can see the doubt in the way you play. What do you mean you have no regrets? Wait, Rich Fry again? Back to back? Bro, you know I'm not paying you for this. Last week, sure. Deshaun Watson should get help for some of that stress from being booed. Perhaps a massage would relieve him. Fry! Look at this dude. Wow, my man took to the show pretty quickly. I think that he had a lot going on sitting in Alvin's chair, which is not an easy chair to sit in. And having to run the show. But I'm saying now that he's free and clear of that responsibility, now he's a content machine. He was probably looking over there like, yo, man, that chat looks pretty fun over there. But I got to listen to the host. He might call for something. Rusty in Cleveland. Good. In market, on topic, in the chat. Exactly, Jim Rome. We weren't cheering the Deshaun Watson injury per se. It just appeared we were going to be able to move on from that nightmare. War Lake Erie. All right, so I was not there that day. I'm well aware of that day. Here's my reaction to that. Number one, it wasn't everybody cheering the injury. Let's be very clear about that. It was not everybody. Number two, Rusty, I think some of those who were cheering the injury were of your opinion. Good. We can finally move on. They'll cut him. That guy's not going to be on the field again anytime soon. However, number three, frankly, I think some of you were cheering the injury. I think some of you were. And I'm just saying, this is a pretty deplorable guy. And if you think that's harsh, then you'd at least agree it's not a really likable guy. And I think that's putting it really mildly. I just have always had an issue with fans. And buying a ticket does give you a license to boo, and to cheer, and to talk junk. But there is a line. There's a line that even buying that ticket does not give you license to cross. There are certain things you cannot do as a fan. Like, you can't throw things on the field. You can't go on the field. And my feeling is you should never cheer somebody who you know is hurt, and even you don't know how badly they are hurt. I'll never forget Dan Pastorini, and I talked about this once. Remember Dan Pastorini? I'll never forget when I asked him what it felt like and what it was like to have Raider fan booing him as Raider quarterback as he lay on the field with a broken leg. And I asked him that in an interview setting, and he almost started to cry. Like, he was so deeply wounded by that. And then I remember famously asking Michael Irvin what it was like when he lay motionless on the turf in Philly. And for all we knew, Mike was paralyzed. Mike was laying motionless with a neck injury. And I said, Mike, what was that like? And he laughed. Like, listen to his response. He took no offense to it. Like, he understood it.
1: As you lay motionless on the turf in Philadelphia, we don't know the extent of your injury at the end of your career. You're not moving. You might not get up. Philadelphia fans are cheering. But despite that, Mike, you've never taken offense to that.
2: But I can't.
1: You're not angry. Why not?
2: I can't. But you know what, Ron? I love that because I love the game. I love cities that are so crazy about their football teams. I played in one of them. And I understood Philly. I understood it when I laid down there. And I was a little concerned with my conditions. And I remember saying, you can't blame them. I've been killing them for 10 years. You know what I'm saying? I understand. As I'm being rolled off, and all I can see is the sky. And I'm thinking, I may never walk again. And these guys are booing. And I couldn't help but say, you know, you can't blame them. I would be glad I'm leaving the field, too. They had to get rid of me. They were like, get this brother. And I say brother now because when I use the other word, get this brother off the field. Please, we're glad he's gone.
0: Only Michael Irvin. Only Michael Irvin. He just said it. As they're rolling me off the field, and I'm staring up into the sky, and I have no idea whether or not I'm going to walk ever again. I understood. I understood why they were cheering, because I'd been killing them for 10 years. He's the anomaly. So I have never, ever, even the creep, I don't condone cheering for an injured athlete. But who's been through more than Browns fans, honestly? I'm still not saying it's okay, but that one fan that said, Rome, we weren't cheering him being hurt. We were cheering the nightmare being over. All right, we can debate that distinction, except the nightmare's not over. 18 months later, you're still living that nightmare. And how is it better now than it was then? Also, in market, on topic. I mean, get up in here, Browns fan. I know how much you care. I know what you've been through. Like, I don't really know what you've been through because you'd have to grow up in it generationally to know what you've been through. But I've been watching you for a long, long time. And you've been great for this show for a long, long time. I have your back. Pauly J in Ohio, quote, Ohio against the world. Creep is Cleveland's QB1. Jed York slithers into an Ohio mobile park home. Former Buckeye Mike Vrabel. And of course, Pervin Liar.
3: Wow.
0: On behalf of Ohio, I apologize to the world. Wow. Now that's a hell of a way of looking at it. That is great. It's not just the creep. York is one of them. Vrabel is one of them. Pervin Liar is one of them. Amazing. Joe 56984 in the chat. Hey, Rome, I think the Browns got tremendous value with the Deshaun Watson signing. Signed Anthony Rendon. Yeah, I mean, fair, except at least Rendon never assaulted any masseuse or 20 or more of them. In terms of contracts in and of themselves, it's not a bad comp. Especially since Rendon's on record as saying, man, I hate baseball. I never even liked it. Stuck on radio. The only job that's easier than being a Browns quarterback is whatever Fabian does for a living.
4: You know, he did make that pretty clear last week. You know.
0: And UCLA Dodger dogs in. Not even sure Deshaun Watson can carry a clipboard at this point, let alone an NFL offense. I didn't go as far as to say he does not belong in the NFL. I definitely said he does not belong on that team. After what he did on the field and off the field. After the way he played, and then after what he did to the fan base. Like, I can't believe that the Monken, actually I can, I said it myself, I know why he did it. On the one hand, I can't believe that the Monken was so quick to say that is not going to impact our decision as to who starts. How could it not impact the decision? He lit the fan base on fire. How does that not impact the decision? The fact that he was so quick to say that it would not impact the decision leads me to believe the decision had already been made. So then here's my question. When did they make that decision? When? At the end of last season? At the beginning of summer? As he lay with a shredded Achilles? When the ink dried on the contract? When did they make that decision? Because it sure doesn't seem like they made that decision based on the competition. Because the competition was pretty damn close. And then in the very end, Shador completely outplayed him on Saturday. Deshaun played like hell. And then he lit the fan base on fire. But he won? How? Who made that decision? When did they make that decision? And Browns fan, how do you feel about that decision? These are all my questions. All right, so hit me up. I'm not hard to find. Frisco fan, I'm telling you, I cannot believe that Jed York didn't make the open. Frankly, part of me thought that he was going to. I don't know. I could have led with Jed York. But I really wanted to lead with the football aspect. I made that conscious decision. I wanted to lead with the football aspect, the football story, the sports story on the sports talk show. I wanted to do that, so that's what I did. But don't act like we're not getting to Yorkie. We're going to get to him because, dude, the hell are you doing? The hell are you thinking? I'm not saying we're all perfect. I'm just wondering, how does an NFL owner end up in a mobile home park, caught up in a human trafficking prostitution ring for $140 a trick?
3: 40!
0: 140. Again, I'm not rich. I don't live there. I don't chase pros. But 140 in a mobile home park? Is there not a more discreet way to go about that, Jed?
5: Brick.
0: Sorry, Ivy. Sorry, Alvy. That's twice. You want to make it three, Alvy? Break.
5: Brick.
0: I'm ready. Break. Go ahead.
5: Brick.
0: I'm trying, Alvy. What the hell do you want me to do? I just said break. Go to break. TJ Ward, top of the hour.
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7: The Browns named Deshaun Watson their starting quarterback. 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
1: 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Mark in Hollywood wants to set the record straight. Quote, that story is so overblown, Jim. Philly fan wasn't booing Mike Irving getting hurt. We were booing the fact that he woke up. Michael Irving would probably laugh at that. Cujo knows, says, please tell me we have Ring doorbell footage of Jed York slipping out of that trailer. So far, no moves, no ring cam, but we do have a mugger. We do have a mugger, but nothing else. But even that mugger is more than what we had of Kyle Shanahan and that whole thing. This guy's awesome, or whoever sent this is awesome. There's the mugger. If you're watching on the stream, KRON4 News, breaking, 49ers CEO Jed York arrested. And there's the orange V-neck. This guy nailed it. Hasn't every one of our fathers told us this at one point in life, especially growing up? CDOT's nemesis. I know my dad did. Every dad, I think, has, quote, man, nothing good happens in the trailer park at 9 a.m. That is incredible. Nothing good happens in the trailer park at 9 a.m. is so good. All right, when we come back, TJ Ward, former NFLer, joins us. That's the top of next hour, or about 5 minutes from right now. Brent Key is the head football coach at Georgia Tech. We'll have him at the top of hour number three. And next hour, I'm going to lay out all my thoughts on the Niners and the hell is going on with that franchise. All of this still ahead.
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0: 9:45, rolling into hour number two in Southern California. I'm Jim Rome. Great to be here. Great to have you here. A quick reminder, this show is presented by FanDuel. My thanks to them. All right, coming up a little bit later on, we'll talk some Georgia Tech football. Head coach there is Brent Key. That's the top of next hour. If you're on hold, stay there. If you want to react either via X or our YouTube channel or email, do that. But right now, as promised, we are joined by a Super Bowl champion, a three-time Pro Bowler, a second-team All-Pro. He played 8 years in the NFL for the Browns, the Broncos, and the Buccaneers. He is the host of the Safety First Show. He is T.J. Ward. T.J., really good to see you, man. Great to have you on the show. How you doing, T.J.?
1: I'm great to be here, Jim. How you doing?
0: Good, dude. Good. Really good to see you. Thanks for making time. I appreciate it so much. Listen, as a former Brown, why don't we start with the breaking news of the day? The team did name Deshaun Watson as their starting quarterback for at least week one and probably beyond that over Shedeur Sanders. What is your reaction? Do you agree with that call?
1: I'm surprised, but I'm not surprised. I don't agree with it. I think they should have got on the road with Shedeur. You know, bring the young, vibrant quarterback in, let him take over the reins, and you know, start fresh. I think we've seen Deshaun Watson. We've seen the best of him. We've seen the worst of him. It's time to move on and start new. You got Monken over there. He's a new head coach in a new city. I think he should have started with a new guy. But, you know, Deshaun's going to get all the opportunities to fail just because of the paycheck he's getting. So I think we'll see that play out.
0: T.J. Ward joining us. Same page, T.J. So why do you think ultimately did it come down to just that contract? And then secondarily, like Todd Monken, do you think it was even his call?
1: I don't think it was his call. Honestly, I don't. And I think it had everything to do with the contract. I think it had absolutely everything to do with the contract. He's getting paid too much, and we have to see him, you know, play out. We have to see him fail. Like I said before, we're going to give him every opportunity to prove that he's not our quarterback. And if he does have success and he can win games, then we'll keep him in and, you know, we'll let the contract play out. But until then, we just have to see him absolutely show that he's not our guy.
0: Now, I see you working. One last thought about that, TJ. Todd Monken made a point of saying that what Deshaun Watson said about the fans would not impact the decision, and clearly it didn't, but should it have? Like, I get the money. I get that they want to take one last shot and see if they can get any kind of return on this investment. But, dude, he lit them on fire. I mean, yeah. Can you just rule that out as nothing?
1: I don't think you can unless you go out there. Like I said, the only thing that curves that is winning ball games, right? You go out there and win ball games, they'll be back on your side. But if you go out there, as soon as you go 3-and-out, expect the boo birds. And that has an effect on the entire team. You cannot count that out. Like, when the fans are waiting for a quarterback to mess up, that means they're waiting for the team to mess up. And that's not what you need. You need 100% support from your fan base. And if you don't have that with your starting quarterback, you're starting behind the bar.
0: Hey, TJ, take me inside the locker room. Have you ever been in a locker room that was just split over quarterbacks? And then what's that dynamic like? What's it like when you've got these guys over here who badly want this guy, but these guys over here who badly want that guy? Like, what does that do to a team?
1: You know what? Unfortunately, I've been there a few times in Cleveland where we had a couple quarterbacks, Seneca Wallace, Jason Campbell, Jake Delhomme, and, you know, quarterbacks that were in and out, Brandon Whedon. You know, there's been a handful of times where half the team thought that this guy should be given the starting opportunity, and half the team thought that the other guy should have the starting opportunity or at least play more. So, you know, it definitely weighs on the team. It weighs on the morale of a team, and it weighs on the total support of a team, because you can't have one team if you have half the team over here supporting and hoping the quarterback does well, and then the other half of the team supporting and hoping the quarterback doesn't do so well. It just doesn't work. You know, believe it or not, a lot of this game is emotional and spiritual, and it works like that. When you have a vibe with a team, it has to be 100% in one direction. And when you have a split, it does the team no good.
0: T.J. Ward joining us, Super Bowl champion, 8 years in the NFL. Appreciate your thoughts on that. You know, I thought you had a really interesting take, changing topics, on that blockbuster trade in June that sent Myles Garrett to the Rams in exchange for Jared Verse. Me being out here in Southern California, we've had Verse on the program. Dude, I love this guy's energy. I love the guy's energy. I love the guy's vibe. You said it point blank. You thought that was a win for the Browns, and that was a quote. Why did you like that trade so much for the Browns?
1: You know what? Myles Garrett is a great player. We all know that. But different personalities, different attitudes affect teams differently. Myles Garrett, he's going to come to work. He's going to do his job. He's going to be in the double-digit sacks. But it's almost like he does it alone, right? He's a man that walks his own path. When you bring a player like Verse, he gets other guys into it. He's emotionally invested in what he does out there as a player. You've seen it in practice. I don't know, maybe not, but there was a clip of him and Hall Jr. competing on the sled to see who hit the sled first. Like, that type of impact, that type of leadership is different. Like, Miles is a leader in his own way, but it's more of a silent leader, go out and look what I do and come along if you want. Verse brings a emotional impact to that defense. Like, you come with me or else, or I'm going to make you better, or I'm going to compete so hard against you that I'm going to try to embarrass you. And you get mad at me, don't take it out on your teammates, take it out on the other team. And I think that's what he brought to the LA Rams, and that's what he's going to bring to Cleveland, man. He's just a versatile player. He plays the run. He can drop back and pass and play the zone if you need him to as an outside edge backer. But that emotional leadership, that emotional value is definitely underrated.
0: You know, it's so great, that point that you make. It's the energy, it's the juice. And then on top of that, the thing that I loved about him, like, you know, it was shocking. He loved it here. And why would you not love it here, right? He's in Southern California. He's playing for a team that's contending for a championship. And now he's going to Cleveland. And look, I'm not here to pile on. I love Cleveland, but it has been a factory of sadness for a while. Yeah. And right. But you know what? He got through it quickly, man. And then once he got over that, he showed up. He's like, all right, this is where I am. This is where my feet are. I want to be here. That tells me a lot about the guy, too, that he got beyond it that quickly.
1: Yeah, you have to be where you are. You know, that's very important in the NFL. When you're changing teams, when things don't work out your way, you have to be where you are. And you have to be the player that they're expecting to get. You know, in that trade, they expected a particular type of player. And Verse, you know, like you said, it took a couple of days. I love Cleveland, you know, but we have to be honest. It hasn't been so much ups as many as there are downs. But I think this player and Verse, what he brings to the defense, is going to bring another type of excitement to that defense. Now, you lost Myles Garrett, but the upside, you have a player, a younger player, in Verse, a more energized player. And when you have that type of morale in the building, you know, it's contagious.
0: TJ Ward joining us. So, TJ, you, of course, won your ring with Denver, and I've had so many great conversations with other members of the no-fly secondary that you played with, including Aqib Talib, Chris Harris Jr. What made you dudes so great? Like, for instance, you were talking about that, like the spiritual, the chemistry. How much of that DB room and that secondary was great based on technique, preparation, and skills? And then how much of that was chemistry and brotherhood that was developed both on and off the field?
1: Man, I'd probably say about 70% was chemistry and brotherhood. Like, our competitiveness within our own room made us great. Like, we come in and we're trying to know more than the guy sitting next to us. We're trying to be more prepared than the guy sitting next to us. So that affects the whole room, from the rookie we had, Bradley Roby, to the free agents we got, like Darren Stewart, that came in and put us over the top. Like, that attitude, that agenda we had, was so infectious, and it was infectious across the whole team, the whole defense, and the whole team. But, you know, we had attitudes against each other. Like I said, like, that competitiveness that drove us, you know, it was combative at times. And we all had to, you know, take a step back and be professionals. But that's what helped us be so, you know, successful when we're going against other offenses, because we got all this pent up energy and pent up aggression that, you know, we sometimes want to take out on each other, but we got to wait till Sunday. So, you know, it definitely worked in our favor. And, you know, Elway did a great job of putting like-minded personalities together, because I feel like we were all a little bit underdogs at some point in our career, and a lot of people counted us out.
0: Man, that's the truth, isn't it? That goes a long, long way. You get enough guys like that who have ability, who have skill, who have talent, who have that chip on their shoulder. You put enough guys like that in one room, and you're going to do some damage. I mean, that's been proven time and time and time again in sports. I thought something really interesting, TJ Ward, my guest, you went on Richard Sherman's podcast recently, and you guys had a great conversation about who had the better secondary, the 2015 Broncos or the 2013 Legion of Boom. Number one, what was it like to chop it up with Sherm in that format? And then who do you think won that argument?
1: Man, it was great. You know, it was a great conversation. I think we both have a lot of respect for not only each other, but our particular groups and the guys that were within them. But honestly, I think I won that just based on, you know, what I presented of why and how, you know, we got to those positions and what we did in certain points of the game and what we had to do the entire year versus, you know, what, you know, the Seahawks had to do on defense, even in the big game, you know, the type of teams we played. I think we had a completely healthy Carolina team where the Broncos of that year were a lot beat up. You know, they are very beat up, especially on defense. But some great points on both sides. But I think I won the argument. I keep winning this argument. I've had it a couple times, so I'm a little

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5: Motivated or whatever the case may be, when I had certain points of success, you know, I found myself kind of taking a step back. So I definitely had to learn how to still be motivated, still treat myself as the underdog, as a person that wants more, needs more in points of success. Like in failing, it was easy for me just to, you know, find motivation. But in the success is where, you know, sometimes you may lose yourself.
6: Dude, it's human nature, right? I feel the same. Even in every walk of life, if I do something, if I kind of stretch or go beyond where I normally go, I find myself like, all right, I earned that. I earned that reward. I earned that dopamine. I earned whatever it was. It just seems human nature to step back, and the upper 1% never stops, man. Like their
5: Absolutely.
6: Foot never comes off the pedal. That's where it is. Mm-hmm.
5: No, absolutely. That's definitely another mindset. You have to train yourself to do that because, like you say, it's human nature. You find success, it's like, oh, I made it. But, you know, knowing that you can go to another level if you push a little bit harder and don't take, like you said, your foot off the pedal.
6: Talking to TJ Ward. He's got his own show. We just talked about that, the Safety First Show. You want to check it out? I've done so. He's a Super Bowl winner, 8 years in the NFL. TJ, good job, dude. Great conversation. I appreciate it. Man, really good to see you.
5: Man, I appreciate it. I learned from guys like you, Jim. I've been watching you for a long time, man.
6: I appreciate you.
5: I appreciate
6: dude.
5: You having me.
6: No, I appreciate you. I appreciate you making time and thinking it was worth it. And I liked watching you too, bro. Let's do it again soon. TJ Ward.
5: Yes, sir.
6: Let's love it. Nice job. I like that. That was fun. We're doing our best to find people that we haven't had on or haven't had on in a minute to reconnect, to get that new energy. Alex Hardy's doing a nice job like that, booking it. That was also fun. As the host of the show, you can tell when I'm geeking up, when I'm talking to somebody that I haven't spoken to because I don't know what the answer is going to be. I don't know what the energy is going to be. That's fun as the host. That was a great conversation. And not because he said what he said at the end.
7: Alex.
6: Look, man, I'm old enough and have done this long enough that more and more former athletes say things like, yo, I used to watch you growing up. That's almost as bad as telling me how old they are. Because they kind of are telling me how old they are. Anyway, that was great. Enjoyed that. Really good insight, too, I thought, as somebody who played for the Browns and knows what it's like to play for the Browns. All right, your reaction, your thoughts on TJ Ward. We'll be doing that again. 1-800-636-8686. 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

0: 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Hey, Frisco fan. Why don't I finish the thought? Just two words. That's all. This will be painless and easy and fast. Just two words. And no, I'm not going to keep talking in that stupid Frisco voice. But I will plan an alarm for you, Frisco fan. You already know the alarm. The adultery alarm.
1: My wife went to my phone.
0: We already had the alarm ready.
2: With me.
0: The alarm actually is always ready.
3: Oh, look at these two.
4: You ever been on a boat that's sinking?
0: We might, however, need a mugger alarm as well. Because check it out, Niner fan. Here is your owner in a mugshot. Uh-oh. Once again, KRON 4 News. Breaking, 49ers CEO Jed York arrested. Not a good look. I mean, no mugger is.
5: Pull me out on a dance.
0: But not a good look.
4: You ever been on a boat?
0: But as hideous as that mugger is, somehow the details of how he wound up in that mugshot are way more humiliating than the mugshot itself. Because get this. The owner of the San Francisco 49ers was arrested yesterday morning in a prostitution sting at an Ohio mobile home community. My dude, the hell were you doing? How can the owner of the 49ers get caught up in a human trafficking task force sting in a mobile home community in rural Ohio? You own an NFL team, my dude. One of the most important NFL teams. Even Bob Kraft cannot believe how sleazy this story is. Jed's out here making a strip mall rub and tug seem classy. Bob Kraft sneaking out the back door of Orchids of Asia. Cannot believe how sloppy and stupid this is. And I haven't even gotten to the worst part. The worst part was reported by the California Post this morning. They got their hands on court documents that state the quote, York responded to an ad on a known prostitution website in Columbiana County, Ohio, and arranged to have sexual activity with the female in exchange for $140. End quote. $140. Are y'all sure that you don't have a decimal place off or something? Or a comma or two or three? Are we sure that's not $1,400?
6: Not three.
0: Are we sure that's not $14,000? You're telling me the owner of the 49ers was trying to pay $140 to get nice in a trailer park yesterday from a well-known website.
7: Radio.
0: Holy crap, Frisco. Even Jera is creeped out by that one. Even Pervin Liar abandoning his team to chase tail at the Chop House. Cannot believe any of this.
2: On the dance floor screwing around.
0: And no, I don't think that we can blame the electrical substation for this one. Listen, we all know this. I make this point clear all the time. I didn't make this up, but we all know this. Sex is undefeated.
3: Sex with me.
0: But I don't think anybody ever said that $140 trailer park sex is undefeated. Especially not for an NFL owner. Then again, I'm sure that Kyle Shanahan is extremely grateful for the cover, because who cares about that situation anymore? Although it is pretty funny that the media covered for the head coach, but the owner gets busted by a human trafficking task force, and we all know about it within 24 hours, and he's plastered all over the internet with it. Good luck scrubbing that, Yorkie. An active NFL owner getting caught allegedly engaging in prostitution. And not some kind of high-class prostitution or even middle-class prostitution. Or even like, I don't know, some house on the outskirts of Vegas prostitution. But $140 trailer park prostitution. Josh Norris posted, 49ers owner Jed York was reportedly arrested at the Wheat Hill mobile home community. If you're watching on the stream, can you imagine a multi-hundred millionaire owner of an NFL franchise being ensnared in a sting in that mobile home park? Even the half of Bobby Petrino's face, which is still stuck in the pavement, is embarrassed for you, Jed. It's a tough one, dude. A really tough one. Now, if we're looking for a silver lining in this and some good news. Yeah, I just had a thought. Hey, James Kelly, you having a good day? I'm guessing the good news is somehow he got the charges knocked down to just misdemeanor, disorderly conduct, and possessing criminal tools. The second charge is a little odd, isn't it? Possessing criminal tools. What's a criminal tool as it relates to a sex case? I mean, we're not talking about some assault where a criminal tool might be a baseball bat, a hammer, brass knuckles, a baton.
5: Baseball bat. Get this guy a tennis racket.
0: A Glock. Criminal tools as it relates to prostitution? Does that mean his tool? No. No, if that's what you're thinking. I also don't think it means, I don't know, rubbers that he brought with him to the trailer park. I don't think they're criminal tools. They're not illegal. In fact, they're encouraged. I'm pretty sure the, quote, criminal tool must have been an electric. It's just a guess. I'm not saying this is what this is. If I had to guess, if I had to go amateur sleuth, amateur law enforcement agent, the criminal tool may have been the electronic device which was used to set up the encounter, because apparently the cops took his telephone temporarily. Even if the world badly wants the criminal tool to be his criminal crank.
6: Hey, crank, crank.
0: Apprehended for possession of criminal tools. That's different. Is it apprehension for possession of criminal tools, or is it he's a criminal tool? As always, yes, probably. In the end, though, interesting. It's just two misdemeanor charges. And he pleaded no contest to both. And he was sentenced to one day in jail for each charge. Which does seem a little bit light. considering he seems to have been nabbed pretty red-handed here and pleaded no contest. Except probably the real punishment is now the entire world knows that this guy tried to arrange a $140 wrestling match in an Ohio trailer park. And that mugger is floating around. And by floating around, I mean is going to be plastered to the internet forever. You can't scrub the internet. I'm seriously trying to wrap my head around this.
2: For life.
0: How much of a degenerate would you have to be to own an NFL team and get busted for soliciting a prostitute? And especially this level of prostitute. No offense to you $140 pros. I'm just saying, how are you not more discreet? Maybe he thought that this actually is very discreet. I'm way out in the woods of Ohio in a mobile home park. Who's going to look for me here? I don't know, dude. If you start on a well-known prostitution website, they might have a way to find you. Now, I don't claim to be an expert. This is not where I live, and this is not what I know. But there's got to be more discreet, cleaner, more intelligent ways to go about being a degenerate. Then again, the best way to not get busted with a hooker in a trailer park is not to try to have sex with any hookers in any trailer parks. I think that's probably a pretty good baseline. A pretty good baseline policy for any NFL owner. I mean, damn, Frisco. Does it ever end with the Niner kookiness? Remember how I used to say, well, I still do, that the New York Giants were the Tiffany franchise of the NFL, and they were. And they were. The Niners also were a model of envy for many organizations in the NFL. But less and less day by day. The hell is going on? Man, the Niners also need the games to start almost as desperately as Vrabel and the Patriots.
3: Oh.
0: I mean, bang, bang, Niner gang.
7: Bang, bang.
0: Sign Jed York. Jed Pork. Am I right, Frisco fan? Hey, man, just do what you always do. Throw on your tinfoil hat and blame your two favorite things, the media and the electrical substation. The substation is not only responsible for all of your injuries, but also for turning your owner into a $140 trick-chasing pro in an Ohio mobile park. Man, either rip the plug out the wall of that substation or move the franchise altogether. Because you ask Niner fan, that substation is to blame for all the terrible things happening to all the most important people in that franchise. How the hell are you going to hang with the likes of the Rams and the Seahawks with all that electricity injuring your key players and turning your owner into a sex act or whatever it is that happened? Who knows, man? Unplug the substation, move the franchise, do one or the other, because I cannot believe what's happening to that team, that organization, that franchise. They've been among the classiest in the NFL for decades. Man, when it goes fast, doesn't it? Ask the Giants. Or ask the Niners, or whatever the hell's happening, going on with them. Like, I can't even believe this story. And having done this as long as I have, there should not be anything that I can't believe, right? I mean, we've seen everything. And to my own point, I don't want to contradict myself. We don't know any of these people. We don't know any of these people. Now, those who know. But if you had said to me, I'm going to play that lame bingo card analogy, that Jed York being picked up for soliciting a prostitute for $140 in a mobile home park in Ohio, I wouldn't have picked that to be on my bingo card this morning. But we don't know any of these people.
2: One.
3: 40!
1: My wife went to my phone.
0: I don't know what's going on with him, that family. Otherwise, I just know the internet. That I do know. I don't know what's going on with that guy. I don't know what put him there. Something. But I do know this. Here's what I don't know. What put him there and what led him to make that choice in his life. But I do know this. I know the internet. That's not going anywhere. That's going to be there a long, long time. And by a long time, I mean bleeping forever. One bad choice can end you, land you in a place that will be forever. Like, you so badly want to believe that we're not all going to be defined by that one bad choice that we make. The problem is the internet has a different take. Frisco fan, can we talk about your team now? Are you still bent that the Rams are making you go all the way to Australia to play, or do you have bigger issues than that? Brent Key, top of the hour, looking for your reaction. Bodie is thinking what a lot of people are thinking. Bodie on chat. Bodie, my guy, you are not the only one who is thinking this. You're the first one to put it in chat, but you are not the only one thinking this. Quote, I want to see the trailer park chick. You're not the only one thinking that, I guarantee it. All right, stay tuned. Your reaction, Brent Key, top of the hour, and more.
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1: Chat's on one. All right, some reaction really quickly on chat and a telephone caller too. Aaron in Iowa, Jim Irsay is laughing his ass off somewhere. Love to see it.
2: Love to see it. Love to see it.
1: This guy at Lala DSF 208, quote, I worked at a high-end hotel and low-end hotel for years. I've seen a lot. Be smarter. Pay for high-end. They're just trying to make money like the rest of you. Not my business. That's kind of what I'm saying. Without really knowing how that all works, it seems to me you're going to get what you pay for. Why would you not be more discreet? I'm not condoning it. I'm not saying, oh, it's okay to do. It's okay to do. Just be more discreet. I'm saying if you're going to be that guy and you're going to do that and you are that guy, be more discreet if you're going to do it. I'm not condoning it. I'm just saying.
3: Private.
1: Kevin W. 9252. I'm sure the trailer park pro looks beautiful. Signed, Portland woman. At Hun 7AR. These are all off chat. All off chat. Hey, and if you found your way to chat, have you found your way to our sub button yet? Can you please hit sub and then ring the bell? Hun 7AR. The diseases after probably would set him back way more. I would imagine. At SoCal Brave, why do the news always refer, quote, a known prostitution website, but never mention the name of the website? Signed, the clones in the chat. Robert Apache Howarth, quote, Jed should trade for Watson so he had a wingman. At 713 Red Leg, for 140,
4: I understand.
1: You get all this and a side of Sif. Who wouldn't want a side of Sif? What if you want a side of Gone? What if you want a side of the Herp? What if you wanted a side of the Clap? What if you wanted the side of Crabs? What if you want a side of the Hiv? I'm just responding. Kingshark 49, Jim, Jed is cheap. Most 49er fans are not shocked by any of this. It wasn't a question of if, just when. At Duck Decoy, this guy in Kraft can't hire a full-time handy employee. I mean, that's kind of what I'm suggesting. I'm not judging nor condoning. But they're rich as hell. How do you not have a better alternative?
5: I can't control my horny level.
1: I'm just going to go to an Orchids of Asia rub and tug shop. I'm just going to go to a mobile home park. Like, these guys, do you really think you multi-hundredaires, if not billionaires, are just going to sneak in and out of there? And nobody's going to see you? There are freaking cameras everywhere in the world. Ask me. I walked into one once in my own studio. Insane. Hey, Jim. Jed was trying to break the Niners' 30-year Super Bowl drought with the tried-and-true slump buster of dirty mattress coitus in an Ohio trailer park. Just doing his part. And all of us in Niner land appreciate the effort. Signed, Paul in SF. That's a better explanation. Hey, Jim. Wow. Jed Pork. York. The boner of the 49ers. Nicely done, bro. Us Niner fans are so proud. And in Portland. Wow. All right. Like I said, chat's on one. You give chat a little something to work with, and this is what you get. Let's go to the phones. 1-800-636-8686. You know me. I love in market, on topic. Let's go to C-Town. Paul in Cleveland. Great to have you, Paul. How you doing?
6: Homie, about like anybody in C-Town is doing right now with
3: Jimmy the Haslam, big contributor to the pedo in the White House. We can't stand the man. The creep has been a pain in our side for as long as the creep has been here, but this owner also brought us Johnny Idiot Face, losing football. By the way, Shador never looked better than he has this season. Even us Shador not likers could not believe how much he's progressed. And after that QB quarterback rating of 4.14 the other night and an interception, yeah, the fans hate the guy. They're always going to hate the guy. They're going to always act like they hate the guy because the guy is worthy of hate. Jimmy, my wife and I listened to your one-hour diatribe about the creep, and my wife said it's never been put better and never has been put better. We loathe that guy, Jimmy. The fact that he's going to start it all is only because he's halfway decent on the road. But when he comes home in 3 weeks after they've lost two games, including to Baker Mayfield in the second game, Shador will be starting. Shador will be starting. But we can't stand this creep. Sorry, I'm a disgruntled Browns fan, and I went to your tour stop at the CSU Convocation Center, Jimmy. Long-time fan. Out.
1: My man, Paul. I'm with you, brother. Rack him. Appreciate you, Paul. Way to lay it out there. Way to respond to what I'm saying. I know there are Browns fans. He mentioned the Convocation Center, one of our all-time tour stops. We have deep ties to the city of Cleveland. I love Cleveland. Cleveland was so important in the development and growth of this show. So I know you're out there. That's why I'm saying I'm here for you. I want to hear. I want you to react to this. He said, the guy plays better on the road. What does that tell you? The guy plays better on the road. Who plays better on the road? Somebody who's hated at home. There's no reason why he should play better on the road. The only reason you play better on the road is you're more comfortable on the road. How are you more comfortable on the road than you are at home? Because they hate you at home. It's almost like they're rooting for you to screw up at home. But even that's not true. Like, I go back to what T.J. Ward said. This is why he was so out of line, Deshaun Watson, when he said, listen, we all know. He said it. The whole world knows. What do you mean the whole world knows? Is this a world of one? Is there one person living in this world? You're the only one who thinks this. He said the whole world knows this is personal and not performance-based. That is an all-time terrible take, even though half of it's right. You're right. It is personal. Dude, they don't like you at all. At all. And why would they? What's likable about you? But it's not performance-based. I mean, it is performance-based. If you were tearing it up, it's both. If you were tearing it up and playing out your ass and bawling out, believe me, they would forgive you of all these sins. But you're not. You've been terrible. Your play is terrible. Your actions are terrible. Your attitude is terrible. They don't like you. All right, more on that next hour. Stay tuned.
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0: I'm Stephanie Officer. Officials in Nevada today out with an update on the Hawk Fire burning across the Reno area. At more than 15,000 acres, Chief Richard Edwards says the wildfire is now more than 25% contained. Chief Pete Bryant with the Reno Fire Department.
1: On the more rugged west and north side, we have hotshot crews and hand crews working that area, along with aviation working both sides of the fire. We've got helicopters assigned. We've got scoopers available to us that have been scooping out of Stampede Reservoir, and we're utilizing them as needed around the hot spots around the outside of the fire.
0: Speaking at the Port of Quebec today, Canadian Prime Minister Mark Carney saying of trade meetings with the U.S., momentum reversed and they could not accept what the U.S. offered, nor could they give what was asked.
2: This fall, we will begin intense discussions with the European Union, the world's second largest economy, to build a much stronger and deeper economic and security partnership. Now, we can build such unparalleled access because we're trusted, because we're reliable, and because we have what the world wants.
0: The mother of actress Hayden Panettiere is speaking out in an exclusive interview with ABC News. Panettiere died last Sunday at the age of just 36 in a South Carolina apartment. Leslie Vogel says she's still processing everything that has happened and calls learning about her daughter's death a blur.
3: I needed it. I needed to have that pocket of time. Of course, I thought it was going to be a pocket of time. I did not, by any stretch of the imagination, think that this was going to happen to Hayden.
0: In Honolulu, police are looking into the death of a Southwest Airlines flight attendant after she fell 24 stories from a hotel room, but the circumstances surrounding her death are still unclear. You're listening to ABC News.
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0: Texas police are investigating a six-figure break-in at the home of Dallas Cowboys star receiver CeeDee Lamb. ABC's Sophie Flay.
5: Police say Lamb's Texas home was burglarized while he was 1,400 miles away at training camp in California. They say the suspect broke in through a window and took several high-end personal items. The Fort Worth Star-Telegram, citing police records, reports 4 luxury bags were stolen worth more than $300,000. No arrests have been made.
0: Meat lovers hoping for a beef price drop as a ban on the importation of Mexican cattle into the U.S. expires.
6: The embargo was enacted to prevent the spread of potentially deadly New World screwworm larvae in U.S. cattle herds. Now that the ban is being lifted, at least in a limited way,
7: the laws of supply and demand are fully in play.
6: Tracy Tomasik is with the Texas Farm Bureau.
7: We have less supply. It gets more expensive.
6: With imports increasing, he says, the price should begin to come down. Jim Ryan, ABC News.
0: In Florida, a mother and her 2-year-old daughter were killed over the weekend after officials say they were struck by lightning in front of their home near Fort Lauderdale. Neighbors called 911 after discovering their bodies on the ground, the pair being rushed to the hospital but were pronounced dead shortly after. Country music icon Dolly Parton opening up on social media saying she's doing well after an infection related to kidney stones forced her to cancel several planned shows in Las Vegas. I'm Stephanie Officer, ABC News.
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11: Encroaching on residential areas near schools, and people are wondering, when is this going to stop?
12: The Los Angeles Times was especially tough on the mayor. I was surprised. This is the LA Times within the last 24 hours. Karen Bass, the incumbent, came in as the clear favorite after toying with City Councilwoman Nithya Raman, the two times they'd faced off in the debate stage during the primary. As easily as the Dodgers sweeping the Angels. Okay, a baseball metaphor, all good. Her honor just needed to do more of the same, hail her own accomplishments, deliver well-timed zingers, and keep as cool as a cucumber while baiting Raman into self-immolation. Bass did none of that while Raman stepped up the way she needed to. Jeff, is there a possibility of a come from behind by Raman?
11: It would be one of the most shocking come from behinds, but I think what she's done is she's helped really expose where Karen Bass isn't capable, and it seems everywhere. I don't think Raman really has the numbers there to make it happen, even though she's a DSA favorite in the race. Raman has her own struggles. They had a debate Wednesday night, and it was out in the Valley, which is typically whiter, older, more well-to-do and established. And they put the questions to them about homelessness and about a host of other issues. And it wasn't that Raman did so well. It was that Bass did so poorly. Now, here's the other thing is that not that many people really watched the debate. It didn't change any voting. So, all this dancing around isn't really changing anything with the voters who are primarily Democratic. I mean, L.A. is still establishment enough that I think they're going to go solidly with Bass.
12: The metaphor used again in the L.A. Times, I recommend the L.A. Times. It's kind of a hip reporting. It's such a change from the New York Times. Anyway, it says, Raman effortlessly turned the mayor's rhetorical traps around like Bugs Bunny twisting Elmer Fudd's rifle right in his face. I hadn't thought.

0: Boggs and Elmer for years. Wonderful. Jeff, okay, no come from behind in L.A. Momentarily, I thought maybe that's what the L.A. Times is setting us up for. We've got more politics ahead, and some of it's unhappy. Jeff Bliss is Pacific Watch. I'm John Batchelor.
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11: 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And adapting to support today's veterans. Meeting them where they are. The VFW. Still leading. Still advancing. Still serving. Get involved at stillserving.org.
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0: I'm John Batchelor with my good colleague Jeff Bliss of Pacific Watch. We're doing politics because California is much in the news. You can't avoid it. It's a mayoral race, and now we have to deal with the presidential race by Gavin Newsom, the governor who's stepping down from office because he's term limited. And I've been watching the coverage of the governor here in the East Coast, and I report carefully to Jeff that he has a very high profile, higher than any other person looking to run for the presidency in 28. Have things calmed down after the first revelations? Nothing I saw illegal, just questions raised about fundraising and his wife. Is that calmed down, Jeff?
1: Well, the story's calmed down. The investigations continue, but there are a number of other things that are really, you know, piling up against him here. Here in California, I think there's a certain level of either incumbent fatigue or Gavin fatigue or both. And really, I think people are kind of tired with him when, you know, he tries to explain why high-speed rail is still needed. Or why, the SAT scores for the University of California are what they are. And it really nobody is looking to him for any type of leadership these days. And, of course, this week the big story came out that the California Energy Commission, which partially is appointed by the governor, decided that coming up in the next couple of years, Californians are no longer going to be having the choice for car tires they used to, and it's going to cost them hundreds of dollars per tire. And the idea is if we can get better tires, it'll make traveling more efficient and it'll waste less gas. It'll be cleaner. This is a commission that's primarily, you know, staffed, run by people that are environmentalists and lefty do-gooders. And people in California are very upset. Now, the flip side to that is people are saying, okay, I'll just go across the state line to Nevada for my tires, where they're happy to do business with Californians and sell us whatever we want.
0: I'm flabbergasted. Tires? This is what they have time for?
1: Yeah, and when they put the question to Gavin, he says, well, you know, I think it's going to be a good ROI for everybody and they'll be happy. I have not heard from or read a single piece by anybody saying they like this idea, but instead you have this commission, and one of the chief people on this commission is a state senator who is termed out, who is very lefty, that was very big in gun control and other public policy matters that were about controlling the public, leading this. And so people are very upset. I mean, paying, you know, several hundred dollars extra per tire to make sure they meet with this commission's decisions about, you know, choices. So people are very unhappy, and they're saying, look, you know what? I'm just going to take some money, invest in a tire shop, right, set it up in Prim, Nevada, and make a mint.
0: Finally, this is unhappy, and it's new, and it's a fog of FBI. But former Representative Swalwell, or Representative Swalwell, I don't know. No, he resigned from the Congress.
1: That's right.
0: Was detained at the San Francisco airport by the FBI. And later on, there was news that his home and office in Washington had been searched by the FBI. What do we have about a minute, Jeff. What do we know so far about why this is happening?
1: That's right. As he got off a plane at San Francisco International Airport, which is his home district's major airport, federal agents were there. They seized his electronics. They also served a simultaneous search warrant in Virginia on his home and, as you pointed out, his office. And the first question was, does this have to do with Fang Fang, the purported, you know, Chinese spy that he was canoodling with, or is it something else? And it appears to be around alleged sexual improprieties that happened when he was in office. And so that's what Swalwell's looking at right now. This seems to be all coming down pretty heavy on him at once, and it points to a bad future for him.
0: And he's still they didn't detain him long, just took his electronics. He's not under custody, is he?
1: That's my understanding, is they only took his electronics, the same at his home. I don't know what else they were looking for at his home or his office. But that's the situation. He was released after they took those things.
0: Jeff Bliss is Pacific Watch. I'm John Batchelor.

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0: I'm John Batchelor. I welcome my colleague and friend Richard Epstein at the Civitas Institute, who teaches law at NYU and the University of Chicago. The President of the United States and his FCC chair, Brendan Carr, have both made remarks over these last days about ABC. ABC, owned by Disney, is doing more than making remarks. They're now, according to the news, very much answering the threat, if that's what the correct term is, for the FCC to review eight ABC-owned local television stations. Why? The suit from Disney and ABC says it's an unconstitutional attack on free speech to suddenly demand to review the licensing of eight ABC-owned local stations. The news is this. This is reported most recently, within these last hours. Disney and ABC sue Trump's FCC, says its license crackdown is unconstitutional retaliation. Retaliation for what? Several programs that the president has been outspoken against over time. One is a man named Jimmy Kimmel, who has a late-night show. Another one is a morning show, I believe, The View. These are both semi-political, but they're also entertaining shows. In general, the president has knocked at ABC reporting, and you will recall that ABC early on paid a large amount of money for remarks made by George Stephanopoulos, the reporter and entertainer on television, the host on television. All these things add up to ABC deciding to dig in and push back, quite inconsistent with the behavior of, say, its colleague CBS, that paid a large sum and is now obliging to the president's ambitions. Richard, a very good day to you. This isn't a simple matter of a court case. This has to do with censorship by the President of the United States, and I do not believe there's any precedent for that. There might be. How do you see this case against the FCC? Is ABC asking for trouble, or are they finally getting some confidence that they can win this?
1: I think they're actually right about this case, but in order to understand, I think it's important to go back and to make a key contrast between newspapers, which are essentially unregulated by the government, and the FCC that gives out licenses. And of course, right now in broadcasting, there are all sorts of stations that don't go through the FCC, so its influence has been cut. The basic rule that you have with respect to papers that are essentially not subject to government regulation is you can say all sorts of terrible things, and you are constrained, imperfectly, but constrained by the law of defamation, by the law of privacy, if leaked secrets that you get under contract, and by viewer response, which can be absolutely devastating and control a show. And so the basic view has been that that's the kind of constraints under which you labor. And if, in fact, you'd say something that nettles the president, if you looked at this as a matter of free speech and there's no government regulation, you can say all sorts of things which are not defamatory. They're true but ugly. And so if they want to go out and portray him as an egomaniac, they're entitled to do that. They certainly have to back it up. And then they could try and sue him, but they will lose under a fair common defense in cases like this. The issue is what's changed when, in fact, you start getting a government license. And this is one of the most difficult questions in the law, because normally if you give somebody a license, what you say is, I give you the license, I could take the license away from you. And so if you start looking at the private law analogies, if I own a building and I give you a license to come in and set up a camera or to get a chocolate bar, I can say to you the next day, you're not coming back again because it's my property. And the only way you could avoid that is to take a lease, at which point you become the owner for a period of term of the exclusive right to use that bit of property. Right? Well, that's the basic situation. What changes? Well, if you go to the private sector and so forth, what changes is if you turn out to be a railroad or a public utility which has a monopoly, the only person who provides services, defined as anybody else who tries to provide those services, would have to charge such an exorbitant rate that effectively you're competition free. And the rule under those circumstances is that you do have duties, and the duties are essentially fair and non-discriminatory. And what that is designed to say is the monopoly power is so dangerous in its application by the government that the only reason why you as a monopolist can fire somebody is if you could shut him down when he was an unregulated party. And so all the early debates over the FCCs that took place before 1943, for example, had that constant undertone. And people started to say, no, what happens is if you got a license, we could terminate you as well, as it's just like a private party. But as the law and the private party started to evolve to recognize the monopoly problem, it started here. Well, what do these guys have? They've got a monopoly. Now, why do I say they have a monopoly? Because there's only one person to whom ABC or Disney could turn in order to renew their licenses. And that party turns out to be the FCC. Well, at that point, you say it immediately has fiduciary duties not to exercise that property. And what is the sign of something that's being misdone? It's essentially you have a boss, and what he's demanding is you suck up to him. The only things that you write have to be kind about him, or you have to leave the topic alone. And so what you're trying to do is to press your critics, your natural critics, into making them your fake allies and so forth. Well, ABC and Disney are right about that particular point. And Carr, that's his name, he's a particularly vulgar illustration of somebody who really thinks that when the United States owns the rare airwaves, as he likes to put it, it has the same rights as a private owner. And that proposition has been wrong on land and on the airlines for a very long period of time. So I think, in effect, they are correct. Now, the problem that they face is they're a big company and the government's a big company. Simply vindicating a legal principle by going to court introduces a series of irrelevant procedural squabbles of an enormous line. And what happens is it turns out that the FCC can really inflict damage on ABC during the course of these hearings, for which it's going to be very difficult to get financial redress afterwards. Because another piece of the general behavior is that personal liability for a government agent under the so-called discretionary function doctrine often is very, very difficult to unlodge. And it's the discretionary point that the Trump administration has used about everything to say it's always a matter of its discretion. You can't do it. And what they have to do is say, no, there's certain very well-established norms in this business. Can they do it? I think the answer is yes. Why is that? Because when you look at Carr and then compare it to any other person who had that particular office, it's quite clear that he has used it in a bully pulpit all the way through in a way that no other previous commissioner of the FTC or any other organization has done. To put it mildly, you take somebody whom I don't deny, right? Lina Khan, who's run the FCC, was abusive, ignorant, and uninformed, I think, on many issues. But this guy is worse. I would not defend her for a second, and I'm certainly not going to defend him. Does this mean I endorse Jimmy Kimmel? I could not imagine doing such a thing, if I even listen to him, which, of course, I don't. But the point about it is the way to deal with this is not to shut the guy up whom you don't like, but to make sure that people who agree, disagree with him also have their licenses subject to the same condition. And if you recall, when Biden was in power, he used his force to try to silence people on the other side of all sorts of issues which were of equal importance. So what's happened here is a plague on both your houses. What has become of the federal government, both on the Democratic and the Republican side, is they play winner-take-all politics. They're willing to shoot down anybody who disagrees with them and brave the legal consequences afterwards, which means that when we have a shifted administration, we will see again exactly the same thing we saw when Biden goes, Trump comes, and when that starts to happen, the whole world starts to crumble, and they will do it again in reverse. The Democrats will take no prisoners.
0: Richard, my understanding, though, reading about what's going on in Mexico, which is not dissimilar, a review panel of remarks made on television, is that this is certainly one way you transform what is a democracy into less than that, a dictatorship. There are actually formulas written out. I've read one analysis from a University of Mexico criticizing the Sheinbaum administration for following this course of playing the populist, which means you spend money you don't have, and all of a sudden you've got a large part of the population becoming dependent upon you, and then two or three steps in between, but you get control of the media. That's what this can look like. It's not just spite. It can.
1: Oh, no, it's exactly right. Look, go to the BBC. This is a state monopoly, very far to the left at this point. And when I was in England as a student in the mid-60s, what happened is there were some offshoot broadcasting companies that could be heard in England. And what they did is they sent gunboats in order to shut those guys down. And now what you do is you have this British monopoly very far to the left on everything. And it's even worse than the American situation, because what they do is they get a licensing fee from every single landowner or subscriber in England in order to fund that stuff. What's happened is they've gone crazy.
0: There's nothing wrong with what the BBC does. We know what they do. This is shutting it down. This is not shaping it.
1: The BBC shuts down every rival provider to the extent that they could.
0: All right.
1: And not only that, they tax everybody for their service, whether they agree with them or not.
0: But the BBC is not owned by Andy Burnham or Keir Starmer. They did not tell it what to shut down.
1: Well, but somebody did. Because what they are is they're an independent corporation, and their own people, they appoint their own successors. It's not as though there are any elections for this.
0: I don't want to wander into Britain. I want to stay with this. The allegation by ABC and Disney is that this is meant to censor their programming.
1: It's exactly what it is. This is not a close case. It's only in this topsy-turvy Trump world that censorship becomes something that looks respectable. This is part of a very systematic campaign.
0: Well, didn't television invite this by paying those fees? ABC paid for the Stephanopoulos remark, and CBS paid for, I don't know, a variety of criticisms.
1: I think the answer is that what happens is they thought they could buy peace and have people back off. But what happens is whenever you surrender under these circumstances, it doesn't basically satisfy the other guy. It tells them you better try it again because there's going to be a high rate of return.
0: Are there damages here?
1: Yes. I mean, reputational damages, the cost of trying to recoup this license and so forth. One of the things that you try to do with this sort of system is when you hatch or somebody, is you try to get them to give a change of control, which is what happens sort of at CBS. And I regard that situation as highly problematic because it's just terrible to have a situation in which the government intimidates. But it's also terrible to have a situation where when you appoint your key staff, the major point that you're worried about is keeping peace with the federal authorities, which have that power to deal with you. So this is a very unwholesome situation. The good news is that there's a large portion of the entire market today, which is generally unregulated. Podcasts like yours and mine and so forth don't go through anybody. And as far as I can tell, what's happened is the organized media counts for less and less because all the entrepreneurs who do their own podcasts and their own shows count for more and more. I don't work on major networks. They never asked me, and I'm not sure that I'd ever want to go because I'm always worried about whether they're trying to triangulate the game with an eye towards their constituents or with the regulators at the federal and the state level. So I find it very difficult to have confidence in their neutrality.
0: Insider Trading, next. Richard Epstein of the Civitas Institute. I'm John Batchelor.

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0: I'm John Batchelor with my colleague Richard Epstein, commenting on what appears to be unacceptable and unprecedented behavior by the Trump administration with regard to the media. Now we turn to the question of the markets. I read from the Wikipedia report. Trump Media announced July 2026 it would start offering a paid service to provide, quote, faster, end quote, access to influential Truth Social posts, including posts made by the president, which have often impacted securities. The company stated that, quote, markets already move on Truth Social posts. As adoption grows, we expect this service to become a meaningful ongoing source of revenue for the securities, even though it, quote, certainly does not seem fair, makes a remark by American attorney Robert Frenchman. Colorado Representative Jason Crow said that this move would enable Trump to profit from insider trading. New York University economics professor Gianluca Clementi said that, quote, this is insider trading by definition, end quote. Do you agree with that, professor?
1: I most certainly do. This is not a hard case. Let me give you what the difficult cases are by way of comparison. Suppose you're a private person, and what you do is you manage to go out in all sorts of ways. And what happens is, okay, you're going out and doing all this stuff. What you then do, you go out and do this stuff, you get this information, and what you do is you decide it's really valuable. And so what you do is you decide to sell it to your clients. That is perfectly permissible. There's no reason why you cannot get information by hard work and then prioritize the people who receive that information. So what typically happens is I go and I look at the way in which construction is going on a number of pharmaceutical sites. And what I conclude is that company A has decided to invest in this kind of a product and company Y in some other product. That information is extremely valuable to anybody in the market. Because if you are information that company X is investing in drug Y, and there's company Z out there who is doing the same thing, you now know, which somebody else does not know, that this is much more likely to succeed because you now have two companies rather than one company work in the area, so it looks more fertile. That is perfectly legal in my mind to sell that kind of information if you get it only by using public sources. But insiders could never do that in a private market. What it is the whole point about insider trading is you do not want anybody to have the advantage of knowing what's going on the inside, because what happens is if you have that information, there's no way that anybody who trades with you could be confident they're getting an honest exchange. And so what happens is not only are there the stuff that the FCC and the SEC imposes, what you also get is you get companies having very strong policies about how it is that they allow their employees to engage in insider trading with respect to any firm with which they have any connection. And so, for example, one of the things that you always have to worry about is should you or should you not have your shares when you get them in a perverted position, sell them in the market, have them redeemed by the company or whatever. And if it turns out you get this inside information as to what the company does, you've got very strong information to tell you how you deal with your shares when the options on these start to run out. So what companies do in order to preserve their credibility in their own market is they say as follows, you want to buy and sell our stocks? This is the only way in which we're going to allow you to do. What you have to do is to put them on a schedule. And your schedule is going to have to say, rain or shine, come October 1st, I'm selling 10,000 shares, September 1st or January 1st, another 10 shares. What happens is you pre-commit yourself to a schedule so that you cannot take advantage of any information.
0: The president is posting on Truth Social. Is that insider trading?
1: Of course it is. He has inside information about what's happening on all these various stocks. There's nothing that this man does not know. If he were even a timid president who said, I'm only going to do what I care about properly, but this guy's in on everything. He believes in no limitations on what executive power to do. So he's got his hand, and anytime he puts on something, just take the following situation. What happens, he's got all his family members, and he regards them as autonomous agents, which is unforgivable. And he tells them, I'm going to make an announcement on Truth Social that the following stocks look to be very attractive. And these kids buy it before. Now, how much of an advantage do you need? Well, it's the following way. How long does it take you to execute a program? It takes you millions upon millions of dollars to put together a program. But what the program does is it says, when we get the following five data points at 9 o'clock on the dot, by 9:00:01, we've already executed 1,000 trades. And so all it has to do is to give them a tenth of a second, and that's an enormous time, because all the hard work is done before the information comes, and then it's just a question of using an algorithm to put all the numbers in the right place and to get it. And look, I think it's perfectly okay for a private company which figures out how to collect this information.
0: 30 seconds, Professor. 30 seconds.
1: And so the whole theory about that is these are outsiders and they're disciplining the market. The insiders are perverting it. And everything that Trump has ever done has been against the rules. He wants to build an East Wing. He builds the East Wing. He wants to name the Kennedy Center after himself. He names it after himself. This is just another exercise of sheer egotism. This is not even a close case. But the president is utterly shameless in a way in which he tries to take advantage of his public office, which, after all, is a public trust.
0: Professor Richard Epstein of the Civitas Institute teaches law at NYU and the University of Chicago. I'm John Batchelor.
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15: From ABC News, I'm Stephanie Officer. The Supreme Court's in a 6-3 decision this afternoon cleared the way for President Trump to implement parts of an executive order over mail-in voting, ABC's Devin Dwyer.
16: Specific issue here were three different steps. One was his direction of the Department of Homeland Security to create a federal citizenship list and to distribute it to the states. Second, he asked the Attorney General with this executive order to prosecute any state official who gives a ballot to someone who is ineligible. And finally, to direct the states and the U.S. Postal Service to come up with a plan to standardize these mail ballots.
15: Lindsey Clancy's defense lawyer unsuccessfully moved for a mistrial today during the 19th day of testimony in the high-profile murder trial.
17: Defense lawyer Kevin Reddington asked for a mistrial after an expert witness called by prosecutors attempted to link Lindsey Clancy's Catholic faith to her motivation for killing her three children.
18: In the course of strangling each child, she said, "Go to God, baby, go to God."
17: The judge overseeing the case denied the motion, but sternly instructed jurors to ignore any testimony about Clancy's faith. She's charged with first-degree murder for killing her children in what her lawyers allege was an episode of postpartum psychosis. Closing arguments in high-profile trial are scheduled for Wednesday. Peter Harlambous, ABC News, New York.
15: For the first time, New York City's medical examiner and the NYPD have identified a victim of the September 11th attacks using a certain technology, genetic genealogy to be exact, which pairs DNA with family trees. ABC's Rena Roy.
19: The newly identified victim is an adult woman. Her family has chosen to stay private. She's one of nearly 1,100 victims who have never been formally identified. The medical examiner's office has vowed all along never to give up, trying to identify as many of them as possible.
15: You're listening to ABC News.
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